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1: And now for your Alternative Talk weather outlook. For your Sunday, we'll have clearing skies throughout the day to become sunny, giving us a high near 71 and northwest winds between 5 and 8 miles per hour. Overnight, mostly clear with a low around 55. For tomorrow, we'll be back to nothing but sunshine, bringing us a high near 76 and a low around 58. And those sunny skies continue throughout the week with the warmest days on Wednesday and Thursday with the highs in the upper 80s.
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3: Welcome to The Gailey Show, the only daily LGBTQ news and talk show on the radio in the United States. I am your host, John Parker. We're going to start off today with a special report. When a doctor takes a position that is against both medical research and the standards of care established by their national medical boards, like the American Medical Association and the American Academy of Pediatrics, that raises serious concerns for both their patients and the community that doctor serves. When that doctor is a candidate for governor touting their health care record, then it becomes an issue of public health. If this doctor is flouting proven and established medical standards, are they fit to lead a state? In an interview published June 30th, Dr. Amy Acton, who is a Democratic nominee for governor in Ohio, told the Toledo Blade, quote, "I do not support boys playing in girls' sports. This is already settled law in Ohio, and as governor, I will enforce the law and uphold the law. As doctor, public servant, and a mom, I will always stand up for fairness and protect kids' health and safety," end quote. Because of the language that Dr. Acton used, this indicates that her position is against gender-affirming care for youth. When she says, quote, "boys playing in girls' sports," end quote, that language goes against the standards of care established by every medical board in the country and decades of proven medical research. No pediatrician following established medical guidelines would say boys playing in girls' sports. Since that interview, Equality Ohio retracted their A rating of a Dr. Acton and replaced it with, quote, "pending." However, in their candidate guidebook, they didn't point to a specific action that Dr. Acton has taken on behalf of the LGBTQ community, unlike with other candidates they have recommended. And Dr. Acton has had plenty of opportunities to create a track record as Ohio State Health Director and as a leader in the nonprofit sector. Through various internet searches, including through the Ohio Public Health's website, I was unable to find records that Dr. Acton has taken to support the LGBTQ community. I did find a lawsuit in which she was named as a defendant after four transgender Ohioans sued the Department of Public Health for the right to update their birth certificates. The case started in 2018. Dr. Acton took over the department in February of 2019, and instead of working to settle the case, the department that year tried to have it dismissed. The court refused. The case continued after Dr. Acton's resignation in 2020, and ultimately the court ruled in favor of the plaintiffs. Of note, when Dr. Acton served as Ohio State Health Director, according to the Health Policy Institute of Ohio, the state ranked 47th out of 50 on health value. Quoting directly from that report, quote, "Ohioans are living less healthy lives and spending more on health care than people in most other states," end quote. Dr. Acton went on to lead the Center for Kindness at the Columbus Foundation, but when I reached out to the center to inquire about their LGBTQ work and any work done by Dr. Acton, no one replied to my email. What I found on their website was a single story about an LGBTQ nonprofit in the Columbia Dispatch, which was funded through their Everyday Kindness here program, and I found that no LGBTQ-focused organization has received their Human Kindness Prize. As a declared candidate for governor, Dr. Acton originally listed no LGBTQ priorities on her campaign website, even though she was walking in pride parades this past June. It was only after she revealed her position on transgender athletes and, by implication, gender-affirming care, that she put language on her website claiming to support anti-discrimination laws that would protect LGBTQ Ohioans in employment, housing, public accommodations, and pay. She did not mention health care, the doctor, who was Ohio's state health care director, did not mention health care, nor did she mention gender identity directly. I reached out to Dr. Acton's campaign to comment on this report. I asked for answers to the following. Does Dr. Acton support gender-affirming care for youth? Will she follow established medical recommendations by the country's leading medical boards and researchers? And if not, how will she be assessing which to follow and which not to follow? How has Dr. Acton engaged with LGBTQ health equity in the state? Does Dr. Acton agree with the Cleveland Clinic's decision to settle a lawsuit with the Trump administration, which includes a ban on offering gender-affirming care for 20 years? And how is Dr. Acton reconciling her claim of bringing communities together in her LGBTQ priority statement with her newly stated position that is taken directly from Project 2025 and the Trump administration? Dr. Acton's campaign did not respond to my request. Joining me now is Ariane Childry, who is a candidate for the Ohio House in the 84th District. She was Ohio's first openly transgender city council member, and while she does hold a position within the Ohio Democratic Party, she is not representing the party today. Ariane, welcome to The Gailey Show.
4: Thank you for having me.
3: It is 1 month practically to the day that Dr. Acton announced her position. As I understand it, last night was the first time that she was having any meetings with community leaders to explain her position. What can you tell us about what happened?
4: Well, I think first it's important to note that Dr. Acton was not on this call last night. It was her campaign staff, her campaign manager. She would not be part of it. As a community leader in the in the trans community, I was invited to attend, and yet when I went to sign in, I was not allowed to join the meeting. I've spoken out pretty boldly about what's been going on here, about the fact that this transphobic language is frankly disturbing and invalidates the identity of every trans person in the state of Ohio. This goes so far beyond the simple sports issue that she wants to say that she's addressing. And yet I was not allowed in. Another trans Ohioan who was part of the call had requested to know why I was not being allowed. And in response, they were kicked out of the call. The entire progressive caucus of the Ohio Democratic Party, including their leadership, were refused entry to the call. So this is the supposed effort to build bridges with our community after a catastrophic failure on their part in June. And frankly, they fumbled it at every step of the way. The only way I was able to hear anything from the call is a friend who also holds a position literally put me on speakerphone on his personal cell phone so that I could hear parts of the meeting.
3: And did they offer an explanation?
4: No. Multiple times they were asked specifically why I was not allowed on the call, for one thing. No explanation was given. There was no clarification of Dr. Acton's position on any of this. There was no commitment to correcting the record or to making any type of effort to actually repair the damage that had been done with our community. There was just a listening call, which frankly did absolutely nothing, in my opinion.
3: So they set up a list, if I have this correctly, they set up a listening session where they invited people, then didn't let them in. Then when asked why they weren't letting people in, they kicked those people out. And then they didn't offer any clarification, and they just sat there, said they were going to listen to the community's concerns, and then they made no indications of what they would do with that?
4: Precisely. I couldn't have summed it up better myself. Technically, the ones that did the inviting was originally the ODP, the Ohio Democratic Party. Now, my understanding based on conversations I have had is that the ODP was then basically overruled and the Acton campaign decided they were going to take full control of the call. And they were the ones controlling entry at that point.
3: Can you speak to the impact this is having right now? Because there are, I've seen the chatter on social media. We've seen, you know, larger advocacy organizations that tend to be more centrist that are saying this is a purity test. What you're doing is harming the campaign. But can you speak to the impact that Dr. Acton's position is on both the trans community and the larger LGBTQ community in Ohio right now?
4: Yeah, I think it's important for people to understand that the Democratic National Convention is watching Ohio politics right now. This is one of the most watched governor races in the country. If Dr. Acton throws the trans community under the bus and is not held accountable for that, that sends a message, first of all, to the ODP. And I will promise you, if there's no accountability, this will become the Democratic Party playbook. You will see more candidates throwing LGBT communities under the bus for political expediency. So this goes so far beyond Ohio. On top of that, what we're seeing is that permission structure that it creates when a candidate makes these sorts of statements. We are seeing in our social media, Ohio Democrats who I've loved, respected, and worked for now echoing the same transphobic points that Dr. Acton made that they would have never said prior. This gives that permission. That impacts our kids in our schools who are already struggling in Ohio as we continue to be one of the worst states for trans rights in the United States. And yet, rather than appealing to these minority communities that frankly could be dedicated voters, we are being thrown away because this campaign has decided we don't matter. Yes, what I am doing, speaking out, may impact the campaign. But what is more important to me is that this campaign is impacting my community. Rather than getting angry at me for speaking out as a trans woman, I challenge every single one of those Democrats in the state of Ohio, of which I am a proud Democrat, to challenge Dr. Acton, because I and the trans community did not start this problem. Dr. Acton did when she made her comment when she referred to trans girls as boys in girl sports.
3: Well, and it does, I mean, to believe that statement as she does, as a former pediatrician and as the former state health director, it also suggests what she believes about gender-affirming care as well, and that she doesn't believe in it. And I think that there are larger implications here beyond a quote-unquote litmus test. This isn't about sports, as you're saying, at least from our viewpoint here, that there is a lot more. And this also seems to be undermining the whole concept of kindness and unity that she is purporting on her campaign right now. I obviously have a lot more questions for you, but we're going to have to leave it there for right now, folks. You can connect with Ariane at her website, arichildry.com. That's arichildry.com. On all socials, you can find her. Just search for at Ari4Ohio. That's A-R-I, the number 4, Ohio. Ariane, thank you so much for joining me today.
4: Thank you for having me.
3: All right, folks, we are going to continue this special report when we come back after a quick break by looking at LGBTQ equity as it stands right now in Ohio. I had a chance to talk virtually with Dr. Joanne Patterson from Ohio State University, and she gave me some lovely insight into the situation there. So stay tuned. 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Quick break. More after it.

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2: Hey, this is John Parker. This past winter was a hard one, so this summer it's been a joy to me to get on the road and drive to Marquette, Michigan. It's the fresh coast. From the culinary hotspots to the miles of hiking trails in the North Woods and along the shoreline of Lake Superior, Marquette is where I go to get away from it all. A queer-friendly travel destination where I stargaze, eat delicious donuts at Huron Bakery, brunch at the LGBTQ-owned Cafe Bodega, discover new reads at Snowbound Books, and stroll the shops in Marquette's historic downtown. And there are so many hotels to choose from. I can wake up along Lake Superior's shoreline or have the walking convenience of being in the city. 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
3: Welcome back to The Gailey Show. I'm John Parker. We're coming up on the bottom of the hour. As Dr. Amy Acton highlights her medical career in her campaign for Ohio's governor, I felt this would be an important opportunity to take a look at LGBTQ health equity in the state of Ohio. And I worked for an LGBTQ health equity nonprofit, so I can tell you that what I found is par for the course for many other states across the country. And if you are a candidate running for office who is championing healthcare and your medical background, knowing this information is crucial in seeking support from the LGBTQ community. The Northeast Ohio LGBTQ plus community needs assessment offers one look into the healthcare needs of LGBTQ Ohioans through their self-reported health dashboard. It is led by Kent State University Public Health Program Outreach Director Dr. Andrew Snyder. According to the website, the dashboard, quote, aggregates data from 2,519 unique LGBTQ plus community survey responses, end quote. The data was collected between 2023 and 2026 in separate reports. On the dashboard, 95% of respondents reported having health insurance at the time they took the survey. 61% rated their health, physical health, rather, as excellent or good. 49% rated their mental health as excellent or good. 31% have experienced food insecurity in the past, with approximately 9% currently experiencing food insecurity at the time they took the survey. In their 2026 Health Value Dashboard, the Health Policy Institute of Ohio found that LGB Ohioans are 2.6 times more likely to say that they have frequent mental distress compared to heterosexual Ohioans, and transgender Ohioans are 3.5 times more likely. This summer, continuing their cuts to HIV research and funding, which totals in the hundreds of billions of dollars that they have cut so far since 2025, the White House announced an additional $46 million in cuts to over 96 organizations across the country providing HIV testing, HIV healthcare, and access to PrEP. This includes funds to Equitas Health in Ohio. I reached out to Dr. Joanne G. Patterson at The Ohio State University. She is an assistant professor of health behavior and health promotion. The research program that she leads at OSU has a mission to reduce cancer inequities within the LGBTQ community. She told me by email that in Ohio, quote, we still don't have the consistent statewide data needed to fully understand our health needs. Data collection is a patchwork, end quote. Dr. Patterson mentioned that patchwork includes the Youth Risk Behavior Survey and Behavioral Risk Factor Surveillance Systems, researchers at universities, as well as LGBTQ centers and nonprofits. She continued, quote, we have enough data to know that there are serious health inequities, but not enough to fully understand them or hold systems accountable, end quote. Dr. Patterson explained to me that in Ohio, LGBTQ plus residents contend with persistent stress and systemic bias that limit their access to essential healthcare services from routine screenings to ongoing treatment. Financial obstacles compound these challenges, particularly for transgender and non-binary individuals. While most state cancer initiatives lack dedicated support for LGBTQ plus populations, Dr. Patterson pursues a dual research agenda. The first centers on community partnership, working alongside local stakeholders to surface and address pressing needs through initiatives such as Greater Columbus Insight. The second applies behavioral science to cancer prevention, crafting and evaluating messaging strategies that encourage healthier choices around modifiable risk factors like tobacco and alcohol consumption. As I learned from Dr. Patterson, the intersection of communication research and cancer prevention holds particular urgency for LGBTQ plus populations. Driven by chronic stress tied to systems and personal discrimination, LGBTQ plus adults smoke at elevated rates compared to the general public. Yet many are not prepared to abandon nicotine altogether. Alternatives such as vaping and nicotine pouches carry their own risks. So to meet this moment, Dr. Patterson and her lab are creating digital platforms to guide LGBTQ plus users through nuanced decisions about their tobacco use, whether that means stopping, cutting back, or transitioning to reduced harm substitutes. Of note, in 2025, the American Cancer Society found that 1 in 3 LGBTQ Americans aren't even told about cancer screenings by their healthcare provider. Dr. Patterson shared with me, quote, "We are already partnering with county and city government and public health and local LGBTQ plus serving organizations and health systems. These partners can use our findings from Insight to strengthen their community health assessments and to make sure LGBTQ plus needs are visible in planning documents," end quote. And beyond the lab, Dr. Patterson's work goes public through visual guides, community reports, policy recommendations, opinion pieces, and interactive data presentations. These resources help LGBTQ plus residents of Ohio see their own realities reflected in the numbers and push for improved services. The goal is for these materials to equip elected officials, candidates, healthcare providers, and neighborhood organizers with insight into what LGBTQ plus people face across Ohio. When asked about the Ohio Department of Health's role in addressing LGBTQ health equity, Dr. Patterson said to me, quote, "There isn't yet a highly visible statewide LGBTQ plus health equity initiative. There's real opportunity for ODH to lead more strongly, especially in consistent sexual orientation and gender identity data collection and public reporting," end quote. Regarding Dr. Acton, Dr. Patterson cited Dr. Acton's equity-focused approach to COVID-19 and that her broad commitment to marginalized communities could include the LGBTQ community. However, Dr. Patterson told me, quote, "From the outside, LGBTQ plus health equity did not emerge as a standalone priority during her tenure," end quote. But when asked about healthcare bright spots in Ohio, Dr. Patterson let me know that there has been meaningful progress through institutions like the Health Policy Institute of Ohio, which generates unbiased data on health disparities, as well as groups such as Equality Ohio that advance local anti-discrimination protections. Also, critically, more than 500 LGBTQ-affirming organizations have been cataloged in Central Ohio, while academic researchers are generating the research-based evidence that health systems and officials can leverage to close those gaps. Also, Dr. Andrew Snyder, along with his graduate assistants Alex Donato, according to reporting from the Buckeye Flame, are wrapping a needs assessment for Cleveland that will come out later this year. Also, according to the Buckeye Flame, the Community Foundation of the Mahoning Valley announced a grant earlier this year to fund the Lake to the River LGBTQ plus Community Needs Assessment, which will cover Ashtabula, Trumbull, Mahoning, and Columbiana counties. To connect with Dr. Patterson, you can head to the Center for Public Health's website, which is cph.osu.edu. That's it for our report right now. Stay tuned. We'll come back with more LGBTQ headlines. 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
4: NBC News Radio, I'm Rob Martier. When the Spokane wildfire started on Saturday, winds gusting to 45 miles an hour pushed the flames fast. Embers jumped the Spokane River and started fires in residential areas. Washington Governor Bob Ferguson has spoken with President Trump.
5: I spoke to the president about what's going on and spoke in pretty clear fashion about how dire the situation is. He understands that.
4: The fires are still burning and crews are working to get them contained. An extreme heat dome is sending temperatures soaring again today from San Diego to North Dakota. Forecasters say highs across the west will be up to 20 degrees above normal for this time of year, from Southern California to West Texas and from the Central Rockies to the Upper Plains. Still no big winner in the Powerball lottery. That means it rolls over to Monday, when the jackpot will be worth an estimated $748 million. Rob Martier, NBC News Radio.
6: Hi, Matt McNeil here. Well, this sucks. Trump 2.0 is a disaster packaged in a nightmare, wrapped in incompetence, smelling like hot sewage, and delivered like a ball peen hammer to the nether region. So, as expected, sometimes it can be tough to figure out whose constitutional rights are being violated in any given hour. 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
8: And now for your Alternative Talk weather outlook. For your Sunday, we'll have clearing skies throughout the day to become sunny, giving us a high near 71 and northwest winds between 5 and 8 miles per hour. Overnight, mostly clear, with a low around 55. For tomorrow, we'll be back to nothing but sunshine, bringing us a high near 76 and a low around 58, and those sunny skies continue throughout the week with the warmest days on Wednesday and Thursday with the highs in the upper 80s.
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10: Welcome back to The Gailey Show. It is 33 minutes after the hour. I'm John Parker, now joined in studio by my executive producer, Jim Pounds.
11: Hey, everybody.
10: I want to highlight a comment that came in during our report, I believe with our interview with Ariane Childry on our YouTube channel. The individual says, I live in Ohio. Acton is a terrible disappointment, but her opponent is Trump fan Vivek Ramaswamy. So who am I supposed to vote for? Yeah. I think my response to that would be the election isn't over yet. And I think that there is accountability. But also, I mean, it's supposed to be a democracy. So people calling into a campaign, people writing into a campaign, volunteers saying, hey, this is what we want to see. Candidates should be responsive to the people that they want to vote for them. Yeah. So I would say that instead of making your decision now, there are still, 3 months until the election. Let the campaign know the issues that you want them to be running on. And I think that this, you know, Ariane made a very good point that people are watching right now. But I wanted to point out something. I know we're still going here on Ohio, but here's something. And Jim, I'll get your feedback on this. So according to MS Now, last year, in the blue state of Virginia, gubernatorial candidate Winsome Earl Sears and supporting PACs spent 57% of their ad budget on anti-trans ads, and she failed in her bid for Virginia governor. In the perennial flip state of Wisconsin last year, Elon Musk spent $7 million in anti-trans ads and for Wisconsin Supreme Court. His candidate lost, I believe, by 10 points. In the red state of Kansas last year, Omaha Mayor Jean Stothert lost her campaign 56-44, despite making anti-transgender ads and policies a huge part of her campaign. Across the U.S. in November of last year, every single one, all 31 of the school board candidates endorsed by the super anti-transgender group Moms for Liberty lost their races. In Georgia, despite the attacks, Senator John Ossoff voted to block legislation that would ban transgender athletes. In deep red Texas, State Senator James Tallarico continues to support the transgender community, and he is leading in the polls despite the deluge of anti-transgender attack ads he is facing, including Trump calling him transgender. So I'm belaboring the point maybe for a reason, but are Democrats operating under a false premise that support for the transgender community will cost them elections?
11: Well, I think yes, I think there are going to be politicians who say, don't touch that third rail. But I have the same reaction as the person who wrote in who said, well, what are you supposed to do? You know, pragmatically, I hear what you're saying, complain, tell the campaign you don't like it. You know, we told Paul Wellstone, Senator Paul Wellstone, who didn't support gay marriage rights, that we didn't like it. But we voted for him because, as you say, you can't vote for the Republican, you know, but we have to stand up for ourselves and say that's, you know.

0: that's clearly not the humanist approach. It's an anti-humanist position to be anti-trans. I don't care how you justify it. So she's made the wrong choice. She's made it for maybe political reasons, maybe personal reasons. We don't know. It's the wrong choice either way.
1: This is editorial now. When I was doing the research for all of that, the first half hour of the show, I did not think it was going to be so hard to find a specific piece of action that Dr. Acton has taken on behalf of the LGBTQ community. I did not expect it was going to be that hard. I mean, right. Being a leader in the nonprofit sector, being the former state health director, right. I thought, oh, I'm going to find something here. Right. Even when I read Equality Ohio's candidate guide, she had an A rating. But when you read the reasons, there was nothing specific. Like every other candidate that got an A rating or a champion rating, there were very specific things that they had done. And so the fact that throughout her nonprofit career and also through her stint as the state health director, there was nothing to point to. And the fact that there was no language on her website about the LGBTQ community, even while she was walking in pride parades in June, right. That really, when you start to put the pieces together and the language that she used, you're kind of going, was this kindness thing just a bluff? Like, well, is she actually against trans people? Like, I could see it right now where she's been hiding behind this little kindness motif and saying, oh, well, I'm kind. Everybody be friends. But I actually don't like trans people. And I think that trans girls aren't girls. They're boys. And I don't believe in gender affirming care and all of that. Like, she's not clarifying that. And so for me, it's not just a single position on sports. The way that she's framed this has opened up this whole investigation now to go, wait a minute, was she even an ally in the first place? And for a doctor to not mention health equity for the queer community, that should have been the first thing they went to. And she didn't mention healthcare and she didn't mention gender identity in her statement that they added to the website. So people are accusing me, they're accusing everybody that's bringing this up. You're ruining the election, you're throwing it to Ramaswamy, you're awful, you're not a Democrat, you deserve to die. The point is, the election is still 3 months away, right? August, September, October, three months away. Right. We have time for the Acton campaign to turn it around. We have time, frankly, for Representative Marcy Couture to turn around her vote as well. Like, we've seen Sherrod Brown, you know, he lost his election in 2024 because, you know, for a variety of reasons, he ran away from the trans community. He's come around on that. Yeah. He is running now as being a pro-trans candidate. The examples that I just listed out there, there are candidates winning on a pro-trans platform and still winning on affordability, healthcare, the economy, fixing and prosecuting the Trump administration. This was not just an own goal. This was not just a misstep in terms of language. My editorial opinion, now you're getting a lot of my editorial opinion, I think this revealed something about Dr. Acton and her campaign that needs to be reckoned with. And the fact that she is not letting people into meetings that she's supposedly going to listen from, I think is further giving evidence to the fact that something is deeply wrong here.
0: Yeah, I think, again, if you can, and I'm sure none of us can stand in the shoes of a candidate and say, you've got consultants saying, you've got to get the independent vote. If you don't get the independent vote, you're going to lose. It doesn't matter what the Democrats say. And that's true with the Republicans too. No, the only people that elect anyone are the so-called independents who can't seem to figure out which side of the line they're on. So you're trying to play to a bunch of uninformed people who will react to your hairstyle more than your issues. And some consultant, I'm going to be cynical and say, some consultant has told Dr. Acton, don't be pro-trans because you'll never win in Ohio. And that's plausible. And it could also be that Dr. Acton is a terrible doctor and a bad person, or hasn't thought about it very deeply and isn't very reflective and isn't in sync with her profession. And that could be possibly true, too, or anything in the middle.
1: I want to reiterate, no, this is not just me editorializing right here. No pediatrician who is following established care guidelines from the American Medical Association, the American Academy of Pediatrics, decades of medical research, would look a trans girl in the eye and say, you are a boy and you can't play in sports. Right. Not a single pediatrician would say that. So to be a month out and her not clarifying that she is going against medical guidelines, she is going against the AMA and the AAP, the American Academy of Pediatrics. So to me, this is also a larger situation of, if she is going to be the governor of Ohio, which policies is she going to, what standard practices is she going to follow, and which ones is she not going to follow? That this is a judgment issue now. This is larger than the transgender community. This is an issue of, wait a minute, which healthcare policies are you going to pick and choose to follow based off of the science? Because she's not following the science on this one.
0: But if we're at an historic moment, and I know nobody's quite at this place, but if it comes to the 2028 election, and we can either get the vote in Ohio, approved or validated or something, and the governor has anything to do with that, and it's Ramaswamy that's the governor, we won't get a legitimate vote out of Ohio. And so there's a moment at which we might have to try to educate this woman, but this doctor, and we should do that. But we also are not going to be able ultimately to vote for a person that we know is going to try to throw out the election results of 2028. That's my late night fear. You know what I mean? A bad Democrat, a stupid Democrat is better than a Republican.
1: You're on election day.
0: I know.
1: And I'm not on election day. I'm on July 29th.
0: You're right. I know.
1: I'm on July 29th. I'm saying the Democratic Party cannot operate like this. They cannot operate like this. And there is too much data out there, including, didn't even get to this, a poll released by GLAAD in Equality, Ohio, this past June. Registered voters in Ohio are 5 times more likely to say affordability and inflation is a top concern compared to transgender issues. 64% of registered voters in that poll said they believe politicians are often using transgender issues as a distraction from other more important priorities. So registered voters get it in Ohio, and people are not voting on transgender issues. I'm sorry, but you know what they are? You know what this is going to impact? Volunteers. This is going to impact donations. This will impact votes. And in a tight election, and we're still 3 months out from it, can she afford not to have every dollar that she needs? Can she afford to not have every volunteer that she needs? So, and this is a huge situation of governance. And I agree. I know where you're going with this, Jim. And I say this as somebody who the Biden administration helped to – I'm going to go on a tangent here, but you're going to see what it means in a minute.
0: Okay.
1: The Biden administration armed Azerbaijan while he was in office. And when Azerbaijan invaded Armenia – I'm Armenian-American – when they invaded, the Biden administration did nothing. Nothing. The cowards did nothing. And the country Artsakh is where Azerbaijan invaded, which is part of Armenia. When Azerbaijan invaded Artsakh, that is where my grandfather was born. It no longer exists. 150,000 people had to evacuate Artsakh, were displaced because the Biden administration did nothing about it. Kamala Harris was part of the Biden administration. Okay? I understand these decisions. Nobody understands these decisions more than I do. All right? And I voted for Kamala Harris. And I understand the decisions that Ohio voters are in right now. I get that. But this is July 29th. There is more than enough time to turn this ship around. And I think there's more than enough evidence that points to the fact that she can run on a position of pro-trans rights and still win the election. We saw that. We saw that in blue states. We saw that in flip states. We saw that in red states. Now, if she loses in Ohio and James Tallarico wins in Texas, I don't want to hear a single centrist Democrat come at me in my DMs on Blue Sky. I don't want them in my comments on YouTube. I don't want them calling into this show. Because James Tallarico right now is on track. He is doing the work. He is out there. He is talking to voters. He is putting the main issues that voters want to talk about right now. Affordability, health care, real immigration, not locking people up in two-by-two cages. Like, he is doing that right now. And he is leading in the polls. Dr. Amy Acton is taking a completely different tact right now, which is going against what Senate Democrats are doing. It's going against what people like Governor J.B. Pritzker, Minnesota Attorney General Keith Ellison are doing. So it is very clearly that she is trying to stake a claim here, and the way she's going about it is very wrong. And I'm belaboring my point right now. But
0: well, I think...
1: Did we talk for 15 minutes on that? I hear the music going.
0: I talked for 1 minute and you talked for 14 minutes.
1: All right. Yes. We've got to take a break here. We'll be back. 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
1: Welcome back to The Gailey Show. We're coming up on the top of the hour, and I want to give away some tickets to our friends in the Twin Cities of Minnesota. I want to give away a pair of tickets to the prom at Lyric Arts. The show is running this weekend and it closes next weekend. If you get a pair of tickets, you get to choose the day that you are going to. So first caller, I'm going to read the number three times to make sure that you get a chance to write it down. The first caller will get a pair of free tickets to your choice of date to the prom. The phone number is 952-946-6205. One more time, 952-946-6205. First caller gets a pair of free tickets to the prom at Lyric Arts. Don't wait on these. I've heard really good things about the show, so I'm really glad that we can give gifts away to our listeners on AM 950 Radio in Minneapolis.
0: I'm going to go on the third.
1: Are you?
0: Yeah.
1: Okay. Am I going with you? I don't know.
0: We haven't talked about it.
1: We'll find out. all right. So I do want to mention a story that happened in Pennsylvania just this month. So Pennsylvania has repealed its HIV-specific criminal penalties. Now, what does that mean? So Pennsylvania Governor Josh Shapiro signed legislation this month ending enhanced criminal penalties for people living with HIV, which is marking a significant shift in the state's approach to HIV criminalization. So what it would do is it removes HIV from the state's criminal code, which had previously allowed individuals charged with crimes such as sex work to face harsher penalties because they were HIV positive. Under the old law, while most sex work-related offenses carried misdemeanor charges, if the individual were HIV positive, it was a felony with a penalty of up to 7 years in prison. So these types of laws spread across the United States in the 1990s following passage of the Ryan-White Comprehensive AIDS Resource Emergency Act, which tied HIV/AIDS funding to state-level criminalization statutes. Although Congress removed those funding requirements in 2000, 26 states still maintain the laws criminalizing HIV transmission or exposure, with four states requiring sex offender registration under such laws, this according to the Movement Advancement Project. Wow. Advocates have long condemned these statutes as scientifically baseless and harmful. Rhonda Goldfein, who is the executive director of the AIDS Law Project of Pennsylvania, emphasized in media reports that no credible research has ever linked criminal penalties to reduced HIV transmission. Dr. Jay Kostman of Philadelphia Fight added that such laws fueled stigma, discouraging testing and treatment, particularly among marginalized populations. He noted that modern medicine confirms individuals with undetectable viral loads cannot transmit the virus, eliminating any scientific rationale for criminalization. Tito Valdez of the Philadelphia Department of Public Health praised the legislation as an important step toward replacing fear-based policies with science-driven ones. Because is the Democratic Party going to be the party of science or isn't it?
0: Well, that's an unanswerable
1: back
0: question.
1: Back to my editorial.
0: Yeah, boy, that didn't take very long. Yes, we are still, with all of our flaws and stupidity and ridiculousness and shallowness, we are still the party that respects education and real truth and real science better than anybody else, which is maybe a low bar, but still, we aspire to it.
1: And those people should be in positions of power.
0: Yes.
1: And those who want to cherry pick their science.
0: Right. Should go home.
1: Should go away.
0: Right. Lock yourself in the garage.
1: Should go bye-bye. Yeah.
0: Well, good for Pennsylvania. I do sort of remember that those laws existed that, you know, that said I remember something about if you bit somebody and you had HIV, it was a worse crime than if you just bit somebody. Mm-hmm. Do you know what I mean? So I remember that sort of thing from the 90s. So I'm glad to see that there's some common sense coming back. I don't know much about Governor Shapiro. I've always kind of been curious about him. He was one of Kamala Harris's VP possibilities, prospects, and it sounded like he was very ambitious, but I haven't heard much from him. I haven't heard much from him running up to 28 yet, so
1: we'll see. I mean, I know all of the presidential candidates are watching what happened last year in November. I know they're watching. I mean, I know. We all know they're watching what's going to happen in November to see what they think is the winning strategy here.
0: Right.
1: And I can tell you this right now, 86% of Democratic voters, according to the only poll that tracked this, an NBC News exit poll in 2024, 86% of LGBTQ voters voted for Walz and Harris. Harris and Walz.
0: Yep.
1: 86%. That was a 26-point jump or a 20-point jump. I can't remember what it was in 2020, but it was a 20-point jump from 2020. So it is at your peril, I feel, to candidates if you're going to say no, I am going to be anti this when it comes to the LGBTQ community, because you're costing yourself money, donations, you're costing yourself volunteers, and you're costing yourself votes. Right. And in close elections, can you afford to lose any one of those three?
0: Yeah.
1: I would say no.
0: Especially democratically inclined people. You know, we're 12.7% of the population, according to some estimates, and including my estimate. And that's a considerably large group of people. Now, I know we're not all in lockstep, but the great majority of us are easy Democratic votes, I think.
1: And I see one of our followers, our commenters on our YouTube channel, has already reached out to the Acton campaign on Blue Sky and by email. And that's the work that we need to be doing.
0: Good job.
1: The election, it's only July 29th. The election is still 3 months away, no matter where you live and what candidate that you're dealing with. That is it for us today. Thank you for listening to The Gailey Show. You can follow us on Blue Sky or on our YouTube channel. Catch up with all of our episodes there on YouTube or everywhere you get your podcasts. Until this time, tomorrow, keep it queer, America.
0: Keep it queer.

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1: I'm Dr. Anthony Lizerwitz, and this is Climate Connections. In March 2025, more than a foot of rain fell on parts of South Texas in less than 3 days.
2: Some communities were flooded and inundated for up to and even longer than a week after the major rain event.
1: Lucas Belluri, a PhD candidate at the University of Arizona, says some of the hardest hit areas were low-income, largely Latino communities called colonias.
2: Colonias are highly vulnerable to flooding. Many colonias were built in former farmland that was sort of shaped like a bowl to be irrigated from the Rio Grande River.
1: And most colonias lack adequate drainage. So during storms, which are growing more intense as the climate changes, water rushes into these low-lying areas and has nowhere to go. To help highlight the problem, Belluri partnered with community groups to develop a flood mapping tool that combines satellite data with information shared by residents. It shows exactly which areas in the southern tip of Texas were inundated during each of 13 flood events over the past 8 years.
2: And it enables people to zoom in, to zoom out, to type in their address.
1: The maps help reveal which areas bear the greatest burden during extreme rain, so people can advocate for solutions to help keep their communities safe. Climate Connections is produced by the Yale Center for Environmental Communication. To learn more about climate change, visit climateconnections.org.
3: NBC News Radio, I'm Rob Martier. When the Spokane wildfires started on Saturday, winds gusting to 45 miles an hour pushed the flames fast. Embers jumped the Spokane River and started fires in residential areas. Washington Governor Bob Ferguson has spoken with President Trump.
4: I spoke to the president about what's going on and spoke in pretty clear fashion about how dire the situation is. He understands that.
3: The fires are still burning and crews are working to get them contained. An extreme heat dome is sending temperatures soaring again today from San Diego to North Dakota. Forecasters say highs across the west will be up to 20 degrees above normal for this time of year, from Southern California to West Texas and from the Central Rockies to the Upper Plains. Still no big winner in the Powerball lottery. That means it rolls over to Monday, when the jackpot will be worth an estimated $748 million. Rob Martier, NBC News Radio.
1: I'm Dr. Anthony Lizerwitz, and this is Climate Connections. On the Coeur d'Alene Reservation in northwest Idaho, kids swim, play, and shoot hoops at the Mariemen Health Corps Center, a 32,000-square-foot recreation center. And the tribe is saving thousands of dollars a year on the electricity needed to run the facility, thanks to rooftop solar panels installed 2 years ago.
5: It had been estimated that it would save about $2,500 a year, but utility costs have gone up enough that we actually realized about four times that amount.
1: Laura LaMattia is the Environmental Programs Manager with the Coeur d'Alene Tribe. She says the tribe is interested in renewable energy not only for economic reasons, but as a way to increase the tribe's control over its energy supply.
5: The Coeur d'Alene Tribe is interested in energy sovereignty. If you look at the history of utility development across the nation, tribes historically have not been a big part of that. And for the Coeur d'Alene tribe, it has four different utilities serving its reservation and little to no representation on any of those.
1: So she says this solar project is helping the tribe save money while also building its energy independence. Climate Connections is produced by the Yale Center for Environmental Communication. To learn more about climate change, visit climateconnections.org.
3: Friends, family, and members of the community are saying a final goodbye to a North Texas soldier killed in the Middle East. Hundreds turned out for a memorial service for Private First Class Isabella Gonzalez at a church in Plano on Saturday. The 19-year-old soldier was killed during an Iranian attack on a military base in Jordan. She's being laid to rest with full military honors at the Dallas-Fort Worth National Cemetery. Robert F. Kennedy Jr. is talking about getting kids vaccinated for measles. The Health and Human Services Secretary joined CNN's State of the Union.
6: parents should get their children vaccinated for measles.
3: His comments come as measles cases have grown in the United States. A Johns Hopkins University tracker for health data found there were nearly 2,300 confirmed cases in the U.S. as of late last month, passing the amount of cases recorded in 2025. Ford is recalling over 47,000 F-150s and F-250 pickup trucks. Details from Lisa Carton.
7: A spokesperson says the rear camera's display screen blocks when the menu is opening when reversing. It violates a federal rule and may cause an accident. Owners will be sent a letter starting this month. An over-the-air software update may fix this issue for most trucks. For more details, go to the NHTSA webpage.
3: Doctors are seeing a new cosmetic side effect caused by weight loss drugs like Ozempic. The condition known as temporal hollowing or sunken temples can make the face look older and thinner. Experts say it's becoming more noticeable as GLP-1 medications grow in popularity. Temporal hollowing is the loss of fat in the temples. The condition is more likely to happen when patients lose weight too quickly or do not follow a personalized treatment plan. Major League Baseball trade deadline is Monday at 6 p.m. Eastern, and already a big blockbuster trade last night as the L.A. Dodgers reportedly acquired Tariq Skubal from the Detroit Tigers in exchange for a trio of prospects. Rob Martier, NBC News Radio.
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5: The views expressed on this program are those of the hosts, guests, and callers, and are not necessarily those of KKNW, its management, or other advertisers. Contests are the responsibility of the hosts of this program and not KKNW. 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
6: NBC News Radio, I'm Mark Mayfield. Washington Governor Bob Ferguson has talked with President Trump to update him on the Spokane wildfires.
7: I spoke to the president about what's going on, and spoke in pretty clear fashion about how dire the situation is. He understands that.
6: The fires are still burning and crews are working to get them contained, with over 60,000 people evacuated when the fires started on Saturday. There have been no reports of major injuries or deaths, but the properties that burned have not been searched. The U.S. is pausing attacks on Iran in hopes of reaching a deal with Tehran. President Trump says he agreed to a request by Iran and other Middle East countries, subject to getting a deal done that would include reopening the Strait of Hormuz. The statement came after the State Department urged Americans in the region to consider leaving or be prepared to depart on short notice, citing possible escalation in the conflict. Senator Bernie Moreno says Ohio Congressman Max Miller should not serve in the House of Representatives. Here's Lisa Carton.
8: This comes following allegations of abuse made by Moreno's daughter against Miller. Police reports obtained by ABC News detail accusations of physical abuse and threats during their marriage. In a post on X, Moreno said Miller needs serious psychological help and is a danger to his daughter. Miller has denied allegations and has stated that he's staying in the race. I'm Lisa Carton.
6: And an armed bystander may have saved lives by distracting a gunman who opened fire at an In-N-Out Burger on Saturday in Twin Falls, Idaho. Lane Cohn was stopped at a light outside the restaurant when he saw a man with an AR-style rifle come from the drive-thru and fire at a nearby car. Cohn said another person in the drive-thru began shooting at the gunman, causing the attacker to panic and move erratically. He believes that distraction kept the shooter from targeting more people and allowed others to escape. Police later said that three people were killed and seven injured, and identified the shooter as Chad Williams, who took his own life. You're listening to the latest from NBC News Radio. Former Vice President Kamala Harris thinks a bigger Supreme Court might be just what America needs. Rob Martier reports.
9: The one-time Democratic presidential nominee said,
10: "We need to revisit the point of expanding the court to 13 justices like we have 13 district courts."
9: There's just one problem. According to uscourts.gov, there are 94 district or trial courts that are called U.S. district courts. There are, in fact, 13 appellate courts that sit below the U.S. Supreme Court. She was pressed on whether she intends on running in 2028, and she said she's thinking about it. I'm Rob Martier.
6: Former Texas Republican Representative Kay Granger has died at the age of 83. Granger, who spent 28 years in Congress and led the House Appropriations Committee, was remembered by House Speaker Mike Johnson as a dear friend who will be greatly missed. In a post on X, Johnson noted her career, highlighting her roles as Fort Worth's first female mayor, the first Republican woman to represent Texas in the U.S. House, and the first Republican woman to chair appropriations. Reports in 2024 said Granger had been living in an assisted living facility and had not voted since July of that year. Her son later told the Dallas Morning News she had been experiencing dementia. Senator John Kennedy says he's unsure if President Trump really believes his claim that vandals damaged the Lincoln Memorial reflecting pool. The Louisiana Republican made the statement on NBC's Meet the Press.
11: Let me start with the president. The president says it was caused by vandals. I don't know whether he really believes that or it's part of his political messaging, or he's just thinking out loud.
6: It comes as the president appeared unhappy about the Justice Department's decision to drop charges against a former Olympian accused of damaging D.C.'s reflecting pool. And still no big winner in the Powerball lottery. Nobody matched all six numbers in Saturday night's drawing, so the Powerball rolls over to Monday, when the jackpot will be worth an estimated $748 million. The lump sum, $325 million. Mark Mayfield, NBC News Radio.
12: And now for your Alternative Talk weather outlook. For your Sunday, we'll have clearing skies throughout the day to become sunny, giving us a high near 71 and northwest winds between 5 and 8 miles per hour. Overnight, mostly clear with a low around 55. For tomorrow, we'll be back to nothing but sunshine, bringing us a high near 76 and a low around 58. And those sunny skies continue throughout the week with the warmest days on Wednesday and Thursday with the highs in the upper 80s.
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15: Hey everyone, welcome to Tech It Out. This is episode 451. Hope you're all doing great today, and if you're flying, give yourself lots of time. I travel quite a bit as a freelance journalist, and it's getting worse and worse out there. Lots of delays and TSA security and Uber surge pricing and all that stuff. So just give yourself lots of time, enjoy yourself. And hey, thank you for making Tech It Out a small part of your day. Maybe you're on the road already and you're listening to this while driving to another city or state or what have you, but all the best. So Tech It Out is a weekly show that breaks down geek speak into street speak, as the announcer says, and this week's show is no exception. We're going to kick things off with Norton to talk about a scam-free summer, some things to look out for, some rising threats out there, how they're trying to part you and your money. We'll talk about the biggest risks out there today and, of course, how to fight back. After that, there's a new game from Amazon called Courtroom Chaos with Arnold Schwarzenegger. It's an AI-powered game under the Luna brand from Amazon. Free to play if you're a Prime member. Sounds like a blast. And I'm going to also play you some clips from the game so you can hear Arnold in action. And finally, and speaking of travel, if you can, do not roam out of the country on your existing wireless plan, because you're going to pay through the nose for cellular access in, say, Europe or Asia or even across the border into Canada or Mexico. Instead, it's a lot smarter to buy an eSIM, which is a virtual SIM card for your phone, and it'll cost you like under 10 bucks to be fully covered in most cases. So we're going to talk with the biggest name in this space called Arelo, and what you need to know, how it works, examples of some costs, and how to get going. So a very busy Tech It Out for you, powered by Visa and Norton, two brands that protect you in slightly different ways. I'll tell you more about Visa shortly, but let's get to our first interview with Norton without further ado. This is such a great idea, and a timely one, too. Norton, the leading cybersecurity solutions brand, announced a new campaign called Norton Scam-Free Summer, which focuses on the top scams impacting people over this season, according to Norton's threat intelligence team. On what you need to know and how to fight back, of course, we're joined by Layla Bilgay, Global Head of Scam Research for Norton. Great to have you back on the program, Layla.
16: Hi. Great to be back, talking again about scams.
15: It's so important that we remain protected, even if you're not tech savvy. But first, let's identify the problem, and then we'll talk about the solution. Before we talk about the scam-free summer campaign, can you tell us a bit about Norton?
16: Yes, definitely. It's one of the most known brands. It's a company that has been around for over 40 years. Mm-hmm. Right now, Norton goes beyond traditional software, traditional antivirus, as people might know us about. Norton's mission now is to help people live their digital lives safely and confidentially. And our mission as a company is to empower the digital freedom. And this is such an important cause, and that's why we're here, and we're talking about how we can help more people live their digital lives with peace of mind while there are so many scams out there that are targeting you.
15: And that even extends to identity theft protection with your sister brand, LifeLock. Yeah. All right.
16: Definitely.
15: So Norton launched its scam-free summer campaign. Please tell us what the purpose is of this campaign, the focus of it, and I'm assuming it's an educational initiative.
16: Yeah, definitely. Scam protection is not just about buying a product and just free to do whatever you want online, right? You know, these scammers are really smart. They're constantly evolving. And we have to educate people online so they know how to spot scams and so we can stop the scammers together. Very important campaign for the summer because we believe, according to our data, summer is one of those times where we see a huge number of scams happening, and there is definitely a reason. So this campaign, I will be talking about them clearly. This campaign opens with a summer scam forecast. So we talked about the most prevalent scam types people might encounter in the summer, and we'll continue with a lot of educational contents over the summer to help people feel free.
15: Is part of the reason why scams are on the rise in the summers because we're traveling more and we may be more vulnerable to attacks because it's not like our everyday sort of experience? We may be, you know, booking hotels and flights, or maybe doing currency conversion, things that we may not be doing normally throughout the year.
16: Definitely. Around the summer, our activities are getting like really, how do you say, busy, right? Mm-hmm. And it really depends on who you are. Like if you're just like, if you have little kids, all of a sudden you have to do a lot more just before the summer. Like we're talking about June right now, right? Like the school is finishing or he finished. So you have to arrange a lot of things, you know, courses and so on. So you're much more busy and you also will be likely traveling, having some rest. And that's going to make it clearly an interesting target for the scammers because they can target you in different ways. Like, you know, while maybe in certain times of the year, it could be, you know, you're just doing shopping and so they might do more shopping scams. And now there will be, you will be doing a lot more travel. You might be going to different countries. So you might need to do some research to try to figure out what to do online, in the places where you are. So you are much more active, and because you're much more active, likelihood of you getting scammed is going to increase dramatically in the summer.
15: Fair. Yeah, I'm sure tax scams are bigger in the spring, you know, prior to tax season, romance scams around Valentine's Day, shopping scams, as you mentioned, around the holidays. So this makes sense. So in the summer, we're also multitasking, and we may not be focusing as much as we should be on something that looks suspicious. We may be juggling too much.
16: Yes, all right. Exactly.
15: Now, I understand scams are on the rise in the summer, but are they on the rise in 2026 overall?
16: Definitely. So of course, like right now, like we're still in the beginning of the summer, so we won't be able to really tell you the real numbers, what's going to happen in this next couple months. But when we look into the numbers last year, we were getting around almost a billion scam attacks during the summer, which is a really big number. So right now, what we start seeing already is that there is a huge increase in imposter scams, which means, you know, like someone is going to basically impersonating someone that you know and targeting you, like, hey, mom scams, like someone is, you know, your kid is losing their phones and they're trying to get back to you type of scams.
15: So it's not all deep fakes. It's even like through text.
16: I mean, it's honestly, still, even the things that are really much like all type of scams, they still happen because people still fall victim to such scams and it's easy to do them.
15: Right.
16: Yeah. While, you know, deepfakes are a little bit more complicated, more expensive as well for the scammers.
15: Okay. So imposter scams are on the rise. And is there a reason why you think this is? Is it AI? Is that the culprit here? Because you said they're not all deepfakes. It could be more like old school impersonation. Like you get a message from someone even over social media that says, hey, it's, you know, it's Josie, you know, your best friend. And even the picture is of Josie, but it's really not her because her account was compromised.
16: No, definitely. Look, maybe it's not directly AI, but indirectly AI, right? Like because AI is there, it's so much easier for attackers to compromise data about you. And as a matter of fact, you might get more imposter scams because they're going to be knowing, you know, a lot about you online, right? This is one of them. The other scam type that is really high, very prevalent is travel scams. So you would have And in, like, let's say that they would basically compromise a travel site, a hotel or so on, and they would get information about your reservations. And it's going to be so much more realistic because they know you, right? They know that you will be traveling there, and they will tell you, hey, there's a problem in your payments, you have to pay again. And they will provide you a lot of information. So it really looks much more realistic. They will know your phone number, they will know everything, right? Because they compromised the day they breached the data that was in those travel sites. So this is also one of the scam types that people have to be really, really vigilant about, because they know a lot more about you. And definitely AI has a much bigger impact, because it's easier even for people that are not technical to devise such attacks.
17: Right. And AI can also help make the text-based scams sound more like they're from the same country as you, whereas even just a couple of years ago, there was all kinds of spelling and grammatical mistakes that AI can now clean up. So they sound like they're a lot more, you know, whatever your mother tongue is, like English, and they sound more articulate. And in the summer, we're also seeing, especially with FIFA World Cup, fake ticket scams. I just heard about this on the radio a couple of days ago. Also, package delivery scams. Because we are traveling more in the summer, you may get a message from who you think is Amazon saying, we're trying to deliver something, can you please confirm your address, when in fact it's not Amazon, as an example, reaching out to you.
16: Yeah, definitely. I mean, like during the summer, of course, you also do shopping because of the travel, but also like we have to understand that scammers are not only digital. Right. They are part of like crime, mafia. And honestly, what would happen, and it happened a lot of times, would be they would even use this kind of attacks to try to figure out if you're at home or not. And then if you're not at home, and they will come and rob your home. So it's not really only digital. It's very connected. But even in your physical life, you might be attacked.
17: And if I may, on that note, I often tell listeners and readers of my articles not to advertise on social media when you're away, when you're
16: definitely
17: on vacation,
16: a very good tip.
17: Because you're basically, you know, promoting the fact that your home may be empty. I always say to wait until you come back and then share all the photos of your, you know, European vacation or what have you, your excursions that you want to share with friends and family. And I understand the desire for that, but wait till you're back.
16: No, definitely.
17: We're going to continue with Norton after this short break and keep discussing a scam-free summer when we return on Tech It Out. I'm your host, Mark Saltzman. Stick with us. We'll be right back.
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17: We are chatting with Layla Bilgay, Global Head of Scam Research for Norton, a leading cybersecurity solutions brand. And it's not just software. They also help in many other ways. And I'm glad that you brought that up, Layla, that software isn't a one-stop, you know, fix-all. It's also common sense and education, like what we're doing right now. Having this discussion publicly about the scams that are out there is super important because software can't catch everything. You know, these phishing scams can get pretty sophisticated. With that in mind, can you share a few other ways to fight back? What are some of the red flags that should alert a would-be victim to be, you know, suspect of?
16: No, definitely. So I think one of them is if you have to pay to get paid, it's likely a scam. So you really have to be very, very careful about that, right? So you don't want to get, you're not going to get a prize or a package or whatever after getting, paying a certain amount. So that is a very, very red flag. And also, like, talking about the romance scams, we talked about it. And yes, it's more around maybe Valentine's Day, but in reality, people are lonely all around the world and in different all around the time as well, right? It's not just like a period.
17: Yeah,
16: and this is one of the scam types that is really, really impactful. If a stranger is fast-tracking the relationship, you have to really slow down, right? So love bombarding, you know, all of a sudden you're too close, but you have never seen the person. And the person is even like asking you for a little bit of, you know, help and so on. Really, this is like one of the red flags as well. So we really, really have to be hard.
17: They need money for a plane ticket to come and
16: see
17: you.
16: For sure. Another one. Exactly. And then also, like, if you're getting like a package, I mean, you always should go to an email or a message about a package or some, you know, investment or whatever. So, or something from the bank, you should really go and call them back. Like, you know, the phone numbers.
17: Yeah. Like if it's a bank card or a credit card, call the number only that you've got already, not the one that's in the message, because that's likely going to reach back to the scammers themselves. And I guess another piece of advice would be, Layla, if it sounds too good to be true, it probably is, right? If you think you can buy an iPhone 17 Pro Max for $400, it's not going to be real.
16: No, that's definitely true. But sometimes it's very hard to know what is too good to be true. You know, like, you know, we're very subjective, you know, these things are super subjective and people might really think like, finally, I'm lucky, I deserve it. You know, it's really tough. Honestly, it's very tough. Like last time we talked, I said, be vigilant, think three times, four times, talk to someone and so on, right? But also I think like one of the things that we are changing is that we really also have to help people to have the peace of mind. That's super, super important. So people can go online fearlessly, right? So if you're constantly checking and you're super, super stressed, that's also kind of will impact your health, which we don't want to have either, right? So we have to find this balance. You have to know how to do things, but you also should get help because this is not something you might be able to solve by yourself.
17: Yeah, thanks for that. That's a good tip. And then it would be remiss to have you on the show, Layla, and not ask about software. Why Norton?
16: Well, Norton has a very, very long history in cybersecurity. So we really know our kind of opponents really well. So we have been playing this chess game for a really long time. So we're really, really equipped to be able to fight with them the best way. Just to say, like, of course, we can always say that we're the best, but our solutions have been over the last decades tested by third-party testing companies, and we always excel. We're always in the first top three, or most of the time the first in the world.
17: You also have such a broad range of software, like password manager apps and a VPN, virtual private network, so you can browse the web anonymously, and, of course, anti-malware, which is short for malicious software.
16: Exactly.
17: There's also that, and then there's LifeLock. I mean, you have so many solutions that all work well together.
16: It's a very, very well-rounded product that has like coverage for comprehensive, very good product. This is a good recommendation.
17: If I may plug a URL, a website for our listeners where they can get a discount on software. 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We'll take you to a landing page where you'll get a discount on various software options. So hope you enjoy that. It's a win-win. So thank you for that, Layla, if you didn't mind me giving that little plug out there. 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Is there a website where we can learn more overall? Is it simply norton.com?
16: Oh, yeah, definitely. Yes, it's norton.com blog research, and just easier. You just go and search scam free summer Norton in Google and you will probably find easily the link. You will be able to learn much more about scams that you might face with during the summer.
17: Yeah, that's great. 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Thanks so much for your time, Layla. Great to talk to you. You always make this often complicated topic more accessible for everyone. And so thank you so much for your time. All the best.
16: Thank you so much.
17: 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We're going to chat about a free-to-play game called Courtroom Chaos with Arnold Schwarzenegger when we return on Tech It Out. Stay with us.
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1: In
6: NBC News Radio, I'm Mark Mayfield. President Trump says another round of talks with Iran starts today. Trump halted new airstrikes on Iran ahead of the planned talks, although he did not disclose where the talks would be held. Louisiana Attorney General Liz Morrell says her state will investigate Dr. Anthony Fauci. Here's Lisa Carton.
1: This comes after Fauci repeatedly invoked the Fifth Amendment during a Senate hearing last week.
5: On the advice of counsel, I respectfully decline to answer based upon my rights under the Fifth Amendment to the Constitution.
1: Fauci appeared in front of a Republican-led Senate panel, but invoked the Fifth Amendment more than 100 times. He said it was to avoid Republicans possibly using his testimony to prosecute him for perjury. I'm Lisa Carton.
6: And Ariana Grande is planning to take a break from the spotlight. The 33-year-old pop star and actress is currently in the midst of her Eternal Sunshine tour. Mark Mayfield, NBC News Radio.
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10: Dr. Banner, you found a way to suppress mutating DNA, right?
26: If you see me with this off, run.
9: Quite possibly the biggest blockbuster of the summer is here as Tom Holland returns to a New York where he can be truly anonymous and fight crime without concern in Spider-Man Brand New Day. But even he knows some things are too good to last, and he's soon facing a very real but invisible enemy that may all but sour his chances of a reunion with MJ, aka Zendaya.
27: Yo, Spider-Man.
28: You okay? Did you get rid of that monster inside you?
27: I think I might go see how MJ's doing.
28: You're not gonna get away with this.
27: But he might.
28: I didn't know you could get that big.
9: While not the most focused or structured within this part of the MCU, it is somehow the most grown up, with Holland maturing as fittingly as his character does, meeting an eclectic moment where visceral fight sequences take a backseat to respondent moments of heightened character development. And it's honestly for the better, an exception to the rule of most comic book movies that get held up on one idea and try to belabor it. Its sense of flow between concepts isn't perfect, but is still quite effective, with a most rousing demeanor to help create one of the better Marvel adventures in recent memory. Bring the whole crew for this one. Spider-Man Brand New Day is out in theaters this weekend, and this is Joey J for KKNW.
29: Time now for a quick look at our KKNW weather update. Tonight we've got clear skies with a low of 54. For tomorrow, we're starting the week off with sunny skies and a high of 74. On Tuesday, looks like we've got sunny skies with a high of 82. Wednesday, the sun continues to shine with a high of 85. Thursday, sunny with a high of 87. On Friday, sunny skies with a high of 80. And on the weekend, Saturday, sunny skies with a high of 75. And Sunday, mostly sunny with a high of 72.
25: Going against the grain has never been this much fun. 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
14: Breaking down geek speak into street speak. This is Tech It Out. 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
17: Welcome back, everyone. You're listening to Tech It Out. He said, I'll be back. And indeed, he is. I'm not even going to try to do the Arnold Schwarzenegger accent. But yes, none other than Arnold is presiding as judge in the latest Amazon Luna interactive game, Courtroom Chaos, starring Arnold Schwarzenegger, which is free to play for Prime members. To tell us all about the game, what you need to play, and Arnold's celebrity involvement, we're joined by JC Connors. He's senior leader of Amazon Games. Hey, JC, thanks for your time today.
2: Thanks, Mark. Happy to be here.
17: Yeah, great. So why don't we just start at a high level? What is Courtroom Chaos, starring Arnold Schwarzenegger, all about?
2: Sure, yeah. Courtroom Chaos, starring Arnold Schwarzenegger, is a brand new party game that is available to Amazon Prime customers on our Luna platform. And it really channels reality TV shows we all grew up watching with judges and crazy courtroom cases. In the game, players take on the roles of witnesses and plaintiffs and defendants and argue a oftentimes ridiculous court case in front of Judge Arnold.

0: Research shows, on average, car accident victims with a lawyer get over 3 times more money than those without one. Better off with Booha.
1: Well, you know, with tongue firmly planted in cheek.
2: Yeah, so every court case starts with players telling the judge a little bit about themselves. And you can be very realistic. You can say, I like to golf, or I like to go bowling, or I like to cook. Or you can be completely crazy. My last case, I said I like to parachute out of airplanes into military hot zones, which is not something I do in real life.
1: That's great.
2: And then what the game does is it takes all those player stories and then it combines it into a wacky court case. So in that example, Arnold might say that JC military dropped into a war zone and parachuted right on top of your birthday cake, Mark. And therefore, you're suing me for $1 million. And then each player then gets to take a role, whether arguing as the plaintiff or the defendant, or acting as a witness. If you have more than two players, you could have an expert witness who's an expert on birthday cakes, or an eyewitness who saw it all happen, or a surprise witness that may have a completely different take on the situation. And you go back, and in about 15, 20 minutes, you'll argue an entire court case, and Arnold will give you a verdict.
1: That sounds great. I can't wait to try this for myself. And so this is all meant to play hands-free. You said you argue your court case, so that implies a verbal thing. So do you need a smartphone, a microphone, a smart TV, like a Fire TV? How do you play?
2: That's right. So the game's available on Amazon Luna, which means you don't need a console or any specialized hardware. It's available on most smart TVs, or Fire TVs, of course. And you just scan a QR code with your phone, and then your phone turns into the controller, where you push a button to talk to Arnold. You can push another button to object if your opponent has said something that you completely disagree with. But you don't need anything other than your smartphones to play this game.
1: All right. So without further ado, JC, let's play some clips of Arnold acting as the judge for our listeners. So have a listen.
3: Order! Order! In my courtroom, there is no disorder. Mark, you stand accused of stealing your neighbor's vintage action figure collection. These are collector's items, Mark. I know this because several of them are of me.
1: That's awesome. Love it. And yes, I probably stole the action figures. We are chatting with JC Connors. He's senior leader of Amazon Games. We're learning all about Courtroom Chaos, starring Arnold Schwarzenegger, a free-to-play game for Prime members. And speaking of Courtroom Chaos, there was another game with Snoop Dogg, right?
2: That's right. That's right. We had our first release back in October was Courtroom Chaos with Snoop.
1: Oh, that's great. And that's still playable too, or is this replacing the Snoop Dogg version?
2: No. Snoop Dogg is also very playable right now. And what we find is, even though there's similarities in the games, having judges with as different personalities as Snoop and Arnold makes for a completely different experience. Snoop is a very chill guy, and his commentary plays out with a certain humor that is unique to Snoop. Whereas Arnold is, in some ways a bigger character. He gets angrier. He states more of a point of view if you as a player are starting to annoy him. And so they actually play out very differently, just purely based on the person behind the bench.
1: Yeah, that's great, because it adds to the replayability of the game by having different judges, celebrity judges. Love that. And then, without getting too technical, JC, how is AI at play here?
2: Sure. Yeah. So we use AI in two ways, but I just want to start by saying these games are entirely handcrafted by humans. But we use AI, of course, to replicate the voice. We got both Arnold and Snoop before him in the voice booth so that we could really capture his mannerisms, how he talks, how he pronounces certain words, and not just Arnold Schwarzenegger, the normal person, but Judge Arnold, because he talks in a very different way than if you met him in the street. And then we use the AI to create that persona and know how to react to player statements. It took us a long time to kind of get his personality to be the exact persona that we wanted for this game.
1: There's also AI, I guess, in not just in the voice, but you mentioned that you can also create a backstory for yourself, and that's actually used as the contents for the trial itself.
2: That's right. We personalize the case and create the case using AI to mesh everything you've told Judge Arnold.
1: I also understand there's a solo option if you want to just argue your case directly with Arnold.
2: That's right. We actually have two more modes besides courtroom mode. A settle a bet mode, where you and another player can just pick a debate you've always wanted settled, like maybe who the best baseball team is, or does pineapple really belong on pizza? And Arnold will settle that debate between the two of you. Or you can play it by yourself, where you try to convince Arnold of something. Maybe you want to convince him that the term

0: Terminator wasn't the best action movie of all time. That can be quite difficult depending on what you pick.
1: Yeah, it sounds it, but a lot of fun. And then finally, you mentioned Courtroom Chaos, starring Arnold Schwarzenegger, is free to play if you're an Amazon Prime member, of which I am. With that in mind, how do we get going?
0: You just need the Amazon Luna app, which is available for free on most smart TVs as well as Fire TVs, or you can play it on your PC. 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Amazon Luna has dozens of games in our Game Night collection, and they range from everything from Courtroom Chaos, which is a raucous party game, to puzzle games, arcade games, and even card battler games like our new Masters of the Universe game.
1: JC, thank you so much for your time.
0: Thank you, Mark. We'll see you in court.
1: We're going to save you a ton of money when you travel overseas or over the border when we return, because we're going to talk eSIMs with Arilo. Stick with us. We'll be right back.
2: Breaking down geek speak into street speak. 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

0: Welcome back to Tech It Out. If you're still paying your local wireless provider for out-of-country coverage, cellular access, then you're likely coming home to a really big bill. Nobody wants that. There is a better way. If you haven't already jumped on board the bandwagon, it's tied to buying an eSIM for affordable wireless connectivity when abroad. And one of the biggest names in this space is Arelo. Joining us to chat is Emma Brooks, Growth Director for North America at the company. Nice to chat with you, Emma. Thanks for your time.
1: Thank you so much for having me, Mark.
0: Great. Before we talk about Arelo, let's just sort of identify the problem and then we'll get into the solution. So what is wrong with roaming? That picture I painted off the top here. What's wrong with roaming when you travel with your existing provider?
1: I think it comes down to three main issues: cost, flexibility, and transparency. I would say traditional roaming is notoriously outdated. So you have roaming plans that are expensive, flat daily rates, regardless of how much data you actually need or use. I also say a lot that, you know, travelers using roaming are paying for data they are already paying for. So it's almost a double dipping. To your point, it often results in massive bill shocks upon return when you open that cell phone bill. So for us, I think the benefit of something like Arelo is cost savings, it's flexibility, as much or little data as you need, and the ability to know how much you're spending upfront with a prepaid Arelo eSIM.
0: Okay, I will ask you about Arelo and why Arelo in a moment, but we are talking here about an eSIM. So I guess just for our listeners to bring everyone up to speed, a traditional SIM card is that little white chip that is in many people's phones, smartphones, that gives you your phone number and some other features with your carrier. And that's something that a lot of people had for years. And then the newer crop of phones support an eSIM. It's like a virtual SIM card. So you don't need to get out that little pin and pop open that tray and place a SIM card in manually. Your phone number, even your local number, wherever you're listening to this, may be handled by an eSIM. So the idea here, though, Emma, is when you travel out of country, instead of roaming on your existing phone number. And so why is buying an eSIM better? That's what we're talking about here, right?
1: Yeah, so eSIMs are better for numerous reasons. They're convenient. You can download and purchase an eSIM in advance of a trip. You don't have to be standing in line at an airport after a 30-hour flight, wishing for that shower, looking for that SIM kiosk. You already have it embedded on your phone.
0: Right.
1: It's more eco-friendly, so you're not swapping out plastic cards. You know, the environmental impact that comes with that plastic card that you only need for the trip that you then throw away. I would also say it's just a lot less stressful. I don't know about you, but the idea of like holding on to my plastic SIM card, my primary SIM card, while traveling, taping it to my passport or hiding it behind my phone in my phone case would make me really anxious. And so knowing that you just have an eSIM on your phone for the purpose of your trip that you can then delete after your trip, you don't have to worry about swapping out a physical SIM card, definitely is a lot more relaxing.
0: All good points, Emma. And I love that you don't need to be tech savvy in order to purchase an eSIM and activate it. And we'll get to that more in a moment. That leads us nicely to Arelo. So this is, as I said off the top, one of the biggest names in the eSIM space. It's spelled A-I-R-A-L-O. Tell us about the company.
1: Arelo is the world's largest eSIM platform. It was founded in 2019, and our goal is really to make international travel simpler, smarter, and more affordable. We remove the stress of roaming fees, those SIM card swaps. We really are focused on helping travelers stay connected with ease wherever they go. We're really proud to serve more than 30 million customers globally. We offer coverage in more than 200 destinations around the world. And we offer highly flexible data packages anywhere from a single gigabyte for a 3 or 7 day trip, all the way up to unlimited data that can last anywhere from 7 to 365 days.
0: Wow, a lot of options. I didn't know that you could purchase an eSIM for that length of time. I am a seasoned traveler, mostly for work, and I usually buy like a 7 day eSIM plan, and I don't even use it for the full week usually. Maybe you can walk us through how it works. So you have a trip coming up, whether it's for fun, maybe you're going to Europe this summer with family or friends, or you've got a business trip to, say, Asia. Do you download the Arelo app, or do you go to the website and select the destination? Is that kind of how it works?
1: You can download the Arelo app. We also do have a website where you can browse and purchase eSIM packages. But through the app, you would sort of log in, browse the available destinations and packages for what suits your needs. You know, we offer things like country-specific eSIMs. So maybe you're just going to France for the summer. sounds amazing. You can buy a France, keep them. But maybe you're doing a bit of a Euro trip and you're going to multiple European countries. You can buy a regional eSIM. So we do offer those for every region around the world. You select that. You select the amount of data and the length of your trip. So the corresponding number of days you would need that eSIM for. Purchase it. And then the app will very simply walk you through how to install that eSIM. It's a couple of buttons. It's pretty straightforward at this point. I also note that, like, if you don't know how much data you need, which is something that comes up a lot for people, we do offer unlimited. So that's just a very easy, I don't want to have to, you know, guess how much data I need. I don't want to have to track it during my travels. I just want something that I can purchase and I know it's going to work every single day.
0: We are chatting with Emma Brooks. She is the growth director for North America at Arelo, the number one eSIM platform globally with over 30 million users. Congrats, by the way. That's a big number. We're talking about traveling and saving money by enabling an eSIM that gives you access to data, which includes calls in an indirect way. We'll get to more of that in a moment. I went to Taiwan last week for a convention. If I roamed on my local carrier, I would have had a triple figure bill. But I'm looking at the Arelo website right now. So a gig plan, it's only $4 for 3 days, which is great. So you could choose the length and you could choose between a plan that has a certain number of gigabytes, which you can always top up if you want, or go with unlimited. So you're obviously paying more, but then you don't have the stress of trying to keep on top of how much you've used up. A few more minutes with Arelo when we return on Tech It Out. Stick with us. We'll be right back.
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0: We're chatting with Arelo about using an eSIM while traveling overseas instead of roaming with your existing wireless provider. Let's just be clear to our listeners, Emma Brooks from Arelo. It is data, so you're not getting another phone number, nor will you have access to your existing number because, and I would hope, turn off data roaming on your existing plan. To make calls, I use WhatsApp, and there's another app I use called TextNow, which also works over an eSIM. Can we just clarify that you won't have access to your local number? And that's probably fine for most people.
1: That's right. Data-only packages mean you only have access to the data portion, and that would be running off the Arelo eSIM. Mm-hmm. The other option you can do is we do offer data calls and SMS eSIM plans, so you would be assigned a new phone number in that case.
0: I think most people, and correct me if I'm wrong, Emma, they will use WhatsApp or they'll use Facebook Messenger, FaceTime, Google. So many different ways that you can talk, not through your phone number. But if you are on iPhone, by the way, and you get messages from other iPhone users, that does come up. It's not a text message. It's through iMessage.
1: Yeah. Anything that's a blue text interface would be iMessage.
0: And how do you tell if your phone supports an eSIM? Let's say there are listeners right now, Emma, who have, I don't know, an iPhone 14, like it's not new, or a Galaxy S22. How do you know? Is there an easy way to find out?
1: There is. I'll list the conditions and then I'll talk about how you can find out. So it's important that your device supports eSIMs. The device should not be carrier or network locked. The device should not be jailbroken or rooted. Our help center has a very long list of compatible devices if you're curious about your specific device. The other thing that we have introduced several months ago is a device compatibility checker right within the Airlo app. So if you're on that plan page, it will tell you at the very top if your phone is supported or not.
0: All right. Thanks for that. Before I let you go, I think we've done a good job explaining why an eSIM is a way better way to go for those who travel to keep in touch with those who matter when you're abroad rather than roaming on your existing carrier or provider. But why Airlo? There's many other eSIM providers out there. What would you say is the reason you should go with Airlo?
1: There are a lot of options today. I would say Airlo stands apart for three reasons: our global scale, our quality and breadth of service, and our absolute transparency. We have done the math. Travelers can save up to 90% compared to traditional roaming fees when accessing a fully prepaid transparent pricing eSIM plan. The other thing that truly differentiates us from other eSIM providers really comes down to two things. We have premium tier one connectivity. So unlike a lot of other budget eSIM providers you may have seen or looked at, they often are selling leftover bandwidth. So what that means is you may experience throttling or latency in your data experience. Airlo, on the other hand, partners, we have direct partnerships with top tier local networks like Orange in France and Telefonica in Spain. So you will get fast, reliable speeds throughout your experience compared to, you know, an experience that may be lagged or doesn't have service at certain areas. We recently had a company trip where influencers went to Machu Picchu and they were posting right from the top of Machu Picchu with their Airlo eSIM. So we're really proud of our tier one connectivity. The other thing I would say is we just have unmatched scale and flexibility. We have a global footprint that competitors simply cannot match. We have packages that range from 1 gigabyte all the way up to unlimited, from 7 days to 365 days in those 200 plus destinations. So I would say you really can tailor your eSIM to your specific travel needs.
0: All right. So quality, transparency, and flexibility in the kind of plan that you want to go with and the number of countries supported or even regions. All right. The best place to get going, you said to either download the Airlo app from the App Store for iPhone or the Google Play Store for Android. And then the website would be
1: Airlo.com, A-I-R-A-L-O.
0: All right, Airlo.com. Again, you can use either one. Great. Thanks so much for your time, Emma. Good to talk to you. Have a great summer.
1: Thank you, Mark.
0: 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All right. Thank you so much for joining us on Tech It Out. If you're getting ready to celebrate 4th of July, be safe. If you're hitting the road or flying the friendly skies, and I look forward to catching up with you next week for another brand new episode of Tech It Out. 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Bye-bye for now.
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9: I'm Dr. Anthony Lizowitz, and this is Climate Connections. From Little League tournaments to preseason football practices, young athletes often play outside on hot summer days. And as the climate warms, they're increasingly at risk of heat-related illness. Jessica Murphy, an assistant professor of exercise and sports science at the University of North Carolina at Chapel Hill, says kids in some communities are more vulnerable than others. The dangers are often greatest in cities because concrete and asphalt absorb heat.
10: We can experience much higher temperatures in these areas than others that have more green spaces.
9: And she says youth sports teams often lack resources to help keep kids safe, like cold water immersion tubs to use in an emergency, or professional athletic trainers who are experts in player safety.
10: Their presence alone can be such a luxury, and not every child has access to those things.
9: In low-income areas, teams may also lack access to air-conditioned buildings, so they cannot move inside on extremely hot days. So Murphy says it's important for coaches and families to be aware of the risks of extreme heat and take steps to keep all young athletes safe. Climate Connections is produced by the Yale Center for Environmental Communication. To learn more about climate change, visit climateconnections.org.
11: NBC News Radio, I'm Mark Mayfield. President Trump says another round of talks with Iran starts today. Trump halted new airstrikes on Iran ahead of the planned talks, although he did not disclose where the talks would be held. Meanwhile, oil prices dropped a bit on hopes of a diplomatic solution to the war. Oil traffic through the Strait of Hormuz remains a fraction of what it was pre-war. Reopening the strait is expected to be the primary focus of negotiations. Senator Mark Kelly is taking aim at President Trump amid the war with Iran. Appearing on CBS Face the Nation, the Arizona Democrat said the administration is flailing in the war with Iran and that Trump needs to figure out a way out of this.
12: Here's a guy who got us into this without a strategic goal, without a plan, without a timeline. He's got a Secretary of Defense that doesn't know how to manage this war.
11: His comments come after President Trump halted striking Iran, posting on Truth Social Saturday evening that they were asked by Iran and other Middle Eastern countries to hold off any attack. Louisiana Attorney General Liz Merrill says her state will investigate Dr. Anthony Fauci. Lisa Carton reports.
13: This comes after Fauci repeatedly invoked the Fifth Amendment during a Senate hearing last week.
14: On the advice of counsel, I respectfully declined to answer based upon my rights under the Fifth Amendment to the Constitution.
13: Fauci appeared in front of a Republican-led Senate panel, but invoked the Fifth Amendment more than 100 times. He said it was to avoid Republicans possibly using his testimony to prosecute him for perjury. It all came as Merrill said in a post on X that Fauci claimed to not recall many key details of his own actions, and now we are discovering contemporaneous records he kept. I'm Lisa Carton.
11: And NBC Today Show co-host Savannah Guthrie and her family are begging for help 6 months after her mother, Nancy Guthrie, disappeared from her southern Arizona home. In a social media post over the weekend, Guthrie wrote, "Our hearts are in ruins." You're listening to the latest from NBC News Radio. Robert F. Kennedy Jr. says parents should get their children vaccinated for measles. The Health and Human Services Secretary made the comment on CNN's State of the Union.
15: A measles vaccine is effective. It stops measles in about 97% of the cases.
11: His comments come as measles cases have grown in the U.S. A Johns Hopkins University tracker for health data found there were nearly 2,300 confirmed cases in the U.S. as of late last month, passing the amount of cases recorded in 2025. Senator Bernie Moreno says Ohio Congressman Max Miller should not serve in the House of Representatives. This comes following allegations of abuse made by Moreno's daughter against Miller. Police reports obtained by ABC News detail accusations of physical abuse and threats during their marriage. In a post on X, Moreno said Miller needs serious psychological help and is a danger to his daughter. Miller has denied the allegations and has stated he's staying in the race. Washington Governor Bob Ferguson has talked with President Trump to update him on the Spokane wildfires.
16: I spoke to the president about what's going on. I've spoken pretty clear fashion about how dire the situation is. He understands that.
11: The fires are still burning and crews are working to get them contained, with over 60,000 people evacuated when the fire started on Saturday. There have been no reports of major injuries or deaths, but the properties that burned have not been searched. An armed bystander may have saved lives by distracting a gunman who opened fire at an In-N-Out Burger on Saturday in Twin Falls, Idaho. Lane Cohn was stopped at a light outside the restaurant when he saw a man with an AR-style rifle come from the drive-thru and fire at a nearby car. Cohn said another person in the drive-thru began shooting at the gunman, causing the attacker to panic and move erratically. He believes the distraction kept the shooter from targeting more people and allowed others to escape. Police later said three people were killed and seven injured and identified the shooter as Chad Williams, who took his own life. And the Lindsey Clancy murder trial underway in Massachusetts resumes today. On Friday, the jury visited Clancy's former home, where she strangled her three young children and attempted to take her own life back in 2023. Mark Mayfield, NBC News Radio.
17: Time now for a quick look at our KKNW weather update. Tonight we've got clear skies with a low of 54. For tomorrow, we're starting the week off with sunny skies and a high of 74. On Tuesday, looks like we've got sunny skies with a high of 82. Wednesday, the sun continues to shine with a high of 85. Thursday, sunny with a high of 87. On Friday, sunny skies with a high of 80. And on the weekend, Saturday, sunny skies with a high of 75. And Sunday, mostly sunny with a high of 72.
18: This Sunday, left field. Democrats face off, progressives versus moderates, in a high-stakes test of which vision can lead the party back to power.
19: This is about whether or not you deserve a politics of the people, by the people, and for the people.
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21: The American people want to decide who the Democratic candidates will be, not wealthy campaign donors.
18: I'll talk to independent Senator Bernie Sanders of Vermont. Plus, Senate showdown. Two Republican senators block Todd Blanche's nomination for Attorney General, demanding an end to President Trump's IRS settlement fund.
22: They don't come to terms with the resolution that Senator Tillis and I have requested, and I think he's not going to be confirmed.
18: I'll talk to Republican Senator John Kennedy of Louisiana. And Common Ground, our bipartisan conversation with Democratic Governor Wes Moore of Maryland and Republican Governor Kevin Stitt of Oklahoma on how to change the tone of our politics.
23: People want us to fight for them and not necessarily always have to fight other people.
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18: Joining me for insight and analysis are NBC News Chief White House Correspondent Garrett Haake, Amy Walter, Editor-in-Chief of the Cook Political Report, Ashley Etienne, former Communications Director to Vice President Harris, and Stephen Hayes, Editor of the Dispatch. Welcome to Sunday. It's Meet the Press.
25: From NBC News in Washington, the longest-running show in television history, this is Meet the Press with Kristen Welker.
18: Good Sunday morning. With just 3 months until the midterms, the country is on edge. As the war with Iran reaches a pivotal moment and political battles rise here at home. Overnight, President Trump said he is canceling strikes on Iran, saying Tehran and other Middle Eastern countries asked the United States to hold off because the parameters of a deal had been agreed to. The president said the U.S. was locked and loaded and ready to go against Iran, but that he agreed to cancel attacks subject to being able to rapidly make a deal. 5 months into the war, the conflict appears to be at a crossroads, with diplomacy offering a possible off-ramp, even as questions remain about whether it will hold. The president's decision to call off strikes comes after he issued this warning on Friday.
26: We'll be hitting them very hard. And at some point, they're going to say, we just can't take it anymore.
18: Meanwhile, President Trump is clashing with Republican Senators Tom Tillis and John Cornyn, who are threatening to block Todd Blanche's confirmation for Attorney General unless they get assurances the president will drop his so-called anti-weaponization fund. With the committee vote for Blanche scheduled for Tuesday, President Trump now says he will keep Blanche as acting AG and push hard to get the anti-weaponization bill if the senators refuse to confirm him. It's a reversal from what President Trump said just one day earlier.
27: Just to be clear, do you agree with the acting attorney general that the anti-weaponization fund is dead? And why not just put that in writing?
26: Well, it is dead, but, you know, I wish it weren't, to be honest with you. I think people were horribly treated, horribly abused.
18: And joining me now is Republican Senator John Kennedy of Louisiana. Senator Kennedy, welcome back to Meet the Press.
28: Thanks, Kristen.
18: Thank you so much for being here. I do want to start with the breaking news overnight on Iran. President Trump, Senator, has said that he anticipated the war would last a matter of weeks. We are now in the fifth month. President Trump posting overnight that he will halt planned attacks to allow for talks to move forward, suggesting a deal can be reached rapidly. Do you believe a deal can be reached rapidly, Senator?
0: Well, I hope so. I'm always willing to give peace a chance. Respectfully, I would remind President Trump of three things. Number one, the only reason that Iran is coming to the table, if indeed they are, is because Israel and the United States of America have torn them a new ashtray. Number two, no deal is just fine. Not preferred, but not preferable, but it's fine. A bad deal isn't. Number three, he has to remember that the Iranian government learned to lie before they learned to talk. And they're more than mildly insane. Dealing with them is like dealing with Son of Sam or Charles Manson. Whatever he does, do not release the sanctions stopping their sale of oil or remove the blockade until we see Iran take firm actions to open the strait. That's my opinion.
18: Well, the final point you make in many ways leads me to my next question, Senator, which is that there was a deal effectively in place, a ceasefire, a memorandum of understanding. It all fell apart because of provocations by Iran. Why would this time be different?
0: Well, it may not be, but I think we have lost perspective a little bit on Iran. Do you know why Hezbollah and Hamas are degraded? Do you know why Iran is the furthest away it's ever been from having a nuclear warhead? Do you know why Iran doesn't have an air force or a navy? Do you know why its weapons stockpile and launchers and weapons production plants have been substantially degraded? It's because Israel and America hit them so hard they coughed up bones. And I think that it has made the world measurably safer as a result. Now, the strait is a problem. That's a big understatement. You don't have to be a senior at Caltech to know we only have three choices: escalate, retreat and come home, or maintain the status quo. I would maintain the status quo as long as I could. Sanctions, blockade. I would bomb Pickaxe Mountain and try to reach any fissile material and centrifuges underneath. I don't know whether the president should start a new bombing campaign again because I don't have the military intelligence. Now, that's a problem, too, because it'll cause a lot of pain. It'll cause energy prices to go up and a lot of inflation for the American people. They're all hellish choices. So, well, but for the moment, I'd maintain the status quo.
18: Well, let me ask you, because the U.S. is on alert right now after cyber attacks on water systems in at least seven states, Senator. The FBI, the EPA are warning that hackers are trying to disrupt critical water infrastructure. And intelligence officials say they are looking into the possibility that Iran might be behind all of this. What should the U.S. response be if Iran is, in fact, attacking America's drinking water supply?
0: Well, we've got cyber experts. Hit them back. Iran's done this before. I'm not saying it's not Iran, but it could be North Korea. We do it to each other all the time, and I'm sorry it happened. I'm glad we caught it. Mm-hmm. But if Iran's going to start this foolishness, I would hit them back. I'd, you know, just like we've done with the military strikes, I'd eat them up and spit the bones on the floor.
18: All right, let me ask you about what's happening on Capitol Hill, Senator. Republican Senators Tom Tillis and John Cornyn, as I just discussed, are holding up the confirmation of Acting Attorney General Todd Blanche over their demand that the Justice Department and President Trump's $1.8 billion anti-weaponization fund to remind people that effectively would mean that it would give people the ability to get compensation if they believe they were wronged by the federal government. President Trump now says he wants Congress to pass a bill making the fund the law of the land. Would you support such a bill, Senator?
0: Well, I'd have to read it first.
18: You'd be open to
0: Senator? World,
18: you'd be open to that?
0: Let me answer. In a perfect world, Senators Tillis and Cornyn and President Trump and Mr. Blanche would sit down and work this out. I do believe that Senator Cornyn and Tillis are talking with the Department of Justice. I don't know if they'll reach a deal. Frankly, I think the odds are against it. I wouldn't bet my house on it. And if I were betting your house, it would just be a maybe. In terms of the weaponization fund, the president himself has conceded that it will take legislation. I'm glad he conceded that. We'll get to shape the bill. We already have an anti-weaponization fund, a pool of money that you can access if you're abused by government through the Federal Torts Claim Act. But if he wants to improve it, I'm willing to look at it, but I'm not going to give him a blank check.
18: All right, well, let me ask you.
0: In terms of the settlement with that.
18: Let me ask you, I mean, do you think anyone who attacked police officers, stormed the Capitol on January 6th, should get taxpayer money as a part of that fund?
0: No, I'd take them off the table.
18: Okay. And you would put that in the legislation, Senator?
0: Yeah. I'm not saying that everybody, well, strike that. Look, it's too emotional of an issue, and it's too important of an issue. And if somebody thinks they were abused by the federal government when they were punished by attacking the Capitol in a riot that got totally out of control, right now they have the right to file a Federal Torts Claim Act against the federal government, and a federal judge will decide. And I would take that issue completely off the table.
18: Okay. Let me ask you about another big topic this week, Senator. The Justice Department just this week dropped its charges against the Olympic canoeist that it accused of vandalizing the reflecting pool on the National Mall. The DOJ admitted that the damage was caused by, quote, botched installation and not vandalism. This was a case that the DOJ had said was open and shut. They said they could prove it beyond a reasonable doubt. Does this reversal undercut the public's faith in the Justice Department, Senator?
0: Well, the whole thing is a multiple vehicle pileup. Let me start with the president. The president says it was caused by vandals. I don't know whether he really believes that, or it's part of his political messaging, or he's just thinking out loud. You and I both know the president well. He exists loudly, and he grows anxious when he has an unexpressed thought. I'm not saying he doesn't really believe it. I just don't know. Now, the stakes are a lot higher for U.S. Attorney Pirro. You can't lie to a federal judge. If she can't prove her case, she was right to pull back. Because if you fool around with a federal judge, you will find out. When I was in private practice one time, I put my briefcase on a brand new conference table bought by a federal judge. And he got so mad, I'll never forget. I thought I was going to get to spend overnight with Bubba in central lockup. That federal judges will not tolerate it. And so if I don't know why she filed the suit without having without doing a full investigation. She says she relied on the Department of Interior. But she was smart to pull it back.
18: Very quickly, Senator, given that, because I have one more question on the shutdown, should the grand jury records be released so the public can see the evidence for themselves, Senator?
0: Fine with me.
18: Okay.
0: Let the whole world.
18: Final question for you. Congress is facing another government shutdown, as you well know, just weeks before the midterms. Senator, if Democrats and Republicans cannot reach an agreement, there are reports Leader Thune and Leader Schumer may be about to strike a deal or working on some type of agreement. Will you support a deal, a bipartisan deal, if it is reached to avoid another government shutdown?
0: Well, I don't know what the deal is yet. I'm only on the Appropriations Committee, but I've heard nothing. Now, it's been reported that Senator Schumer, in return for keeping government open, wants Senator Thune to kill the budget resolution and to take away President Trump's authority to review government grants. I think to agree to that would be top of the heap, king of the hill, A number one, stupid. Will I vote for it? The short answer is no. The long answer is hell no. And if that's what we, Senator Thune, puts on the floor, we will get, I'm not going to vote for it, and I don't think most Republicans will, and I don't think the House will, and we will have shot off yet one more of our toes. I would put a clean, because we'll be blamed for the shutdown. Yeah. I would put a clean CR on the floor with none of this foolishness in it. And if Senator Schumer wants to shut down government at the behest of the Graham Platner wing of his party, he should knock himself out. Right. I don't think he'll do it, but he might.
18: All right. Senator John Kennedy, we covered a lot of ground this morning. Thank you so very much for being here. We really appreciate it.
0: Yeah, we did.
18: Thank you. And when we come back, Senator Bernie Sanders joins me next.
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18: Welcome back. And joining me now is Independent Senator Bernie Sanders of Vermont. Senator Sanders, welcome back to Meet the Press.
11: Good to be with you.
18: It's wonderful to have you back, particularly ahead of these big elections coming up on Tuesday. I do want to start, though, with the state of play for the Democratic Party. You really were one of the top people who brought democratic socialism into the mainstream, Senator. And a new poll finds that one-third of Democratic-leaning voters now identify as Democratic Socialists. And we've seen, quite frankly, Democratic Socialists win in primaries throughout this election cycle so far. But are you confident that Democratic Socialists can win in general elections in purple states?
11: Well, I am, but I'm mostly confident that the American people know that our country today is moving in a very, very bad direction. At a time when we have more income and wealth inequality than we've ever had in the history of America, what's going on now makes the Gilded Age of Rockefeller look like a egalitarian utopia. What's going on now is that millions of our people right now in the richest country on earth, they're struggling to put food on the table, pay for health care, pay for their rent, pay for their mortgage. You got half of older workers who have nothing in savings as they face retirement. You're facing seeing kids unable to afford to go to college in the richest country in the history of the world. So people all over America are looking around and saying, hey, wait a minute. The very richest people are becoming richer. Elon Musk himself, one man, holds more wealth by far than the bottom half of American households. What in God's name is going on? And people look at the Republican leadership and Donald Trump and they say, you know, this guy's worried about a reflecting pool. I can't afford my retirement. He's starting a war in Iran, costing us huge amounts of money, killing innocent people. 18 American servicemen are dead. What are they doing? And then you look at the Democratic Party leadership, which also gets their money, like the Republicans, from very wealthy people. And people are saying, is the Democratic leadership representing ordinary Americans? And I think as people look at the Republicans, they say, no, they're out of touch. Look at the Democratic leadership, say, no, they're out of touch. We need a government, a radical idea that works for all people and not just for wealthy campaign contributors. That's why from New York City with Mandani and in Colorado and in California and in Montana, I think you're going to see it in Michigan, people are saying enough is enough. You know, let's get a government that represents all of us. And I got to tell you something, Kristen, that part of the exasperation that the American people are feeling, it's not just that an economy which is rigged. They're looking at a corrupt, underlying corrupt campaign finance system. And what you're seeing in Michigan right now is AIPAC, other billionaire-funded super PACs putting tens and tens of millions of dollars against Abdul El-Sayed in Minnesota, against Peggy Flanagan, same thing. So you got billionaires buying elections, government working for the billionaires and ordinary people saying, we want change. And that is why progressives, democratic socialists are doing so well all over this country. They got an agenda that speaks to the needs of working families. They're prepared to stand up to the oligarchs.
18: Let's talk about Michigan. You raised it. Your endorsed candidate, Dr. Abdul El-Sayed, is running against Congresswoman Haley Stevens. She is backed by much of the Democratic establishment that you're talking about, Senator. How confident are you that he's going to win on Tuesday? Can he pull out a victory?
11: Look, he has taken on, I've never, you know, I'm not a political scientist. I cannot recall where a major candidate was outspent so much by super PACs. I mean, they're spending tens and tens of millions of dollars against them. The polling recently looks good, but polls don't win elections, people do. So I would hope that in Michigan and later next week in Minnesota, people understand the importance of this election. What's it about? It's not just whether Abdul can win or not beat Haley Stevens. The question is whether or not we live in a democratic society where a candidate fighting for working people can take on tens and tens of millions of dollars of AIPAC money, special interest money. And I hope very much that Abdul is, and I'll tell you why in a kind of selfish reason. Everybody in America understands that our current healthcare system is totally broken. We're spending unbelievable amounts of money, twice as much per capita as the people of any other country, 85 million uninsured, underinsured, prices way high. Dr. El Sayed is somebody I need in the Senate as he fights for Medicare for all. He's a doctor. He has seen the broken healthcare system. We need him to make sure that every man, woman, and child in this country has healthcare as a human right, as is the case in every other major country on earth.
18: Well, and as you know, Senator, it is going to be very hard for Democrats to win back the Senate if they do not win the state of Michigan. This is Senator Gary Peters' seat that we're talking about. He's backing Haley Stevens.
11: Yep.
18: He argued that she's the more electable candidate. Here's what he said, Senator. You have to have a candidate who understands that winning a general election doesn't mean just turning out Democrats. You also have to appeal to a broader cross-section of your state. And Michigan is a true purple state. What do you think Dr. El Sayed will have to do in order to turn out moderates and independents to win a general election if he does win on Tuesday?
11: Well, I think Gary makes a good point. And the reason I think that Dr. El Sayed will win in Michigan is that if you're a working class Republican, you know what? You can't afford health care. You know the system is broken. You are struggling to figure out how you're going to retire with dignity. You understand that the current campaign finance system is broken. You understand that workers need decent wages, and El Sayed is fighting for a livable minimum wage. And by the way, if you're a Republican, you know, maybe we should be investing our money into Michigan, into Vermont, into America, rather than giving the extremist government of Netanyahu in Israel tens of billions of dollars to continue their atrocities against the Palestinian people.
18: You take into my next question. Yeah.
11: I think if you're a working class, if you're a working class Republican in Michigan, I think you're going to listen to what El Sayed says. And I think many of them will end up voting for him. Independents as well, of course.
18: Okay, and I want to follow up on what you just said. Dr. El Sayed has made Israel a central issue in his primary. He said he, quote, often struggles with the question of whether Israel has the right to exist as a Jewish state. In the past, Senator, you have been quite clear that you do support Israel as a Jewish state. Should Dr. El Sayed speak with the same clarity?
11: Look, I think right now the immediate issue of the moment is whether or not we continue to put tens of billions of dollars into the extremist Netanyahu government, which has killed 75,000 Palestinians, mostly women and children, wounded 150,000, destroyed their infrastructure. And what the American people are saying, overwhelmingly Democrats, many independents, the majority of independents, and many Republicans, especially younger Republicans, we got better things to do with our money than to continue to fund the military of Israel.
18: All right, a number of more questions to get through with you. I do want to talk about Maine. Democrats have now replaced Graham Plattner as the Senate Democratic nominee with former State Senator Troy Jackson. Graham Plattner's candidacy, of course, as you know, was derailed by a series of controversies. And when he dropped out, the party only had a matter of days to settle on a replacement. Are you confident that Troy Jackson has been fully vetted, Senator?
11: Well, I was not involved in that process at all. I mean, as you indicated, they had to move very, very quickly. And I think the Maine Democratic Party did the best they could under difficult circumstances. All I could say is I have known Troy for a number of years. He is a fifth generation logger. You want a working class voice in Washington, D.C. Troy is certainly that voice. I have seen his platform. It is a strong platform, standing up for working families, taking on the oligarchs, fighting for Medicare for all. Maine, like Vermont, is an older state. He understands that we have to make sure that we do not cut Social Security benefits. In fact, expand Social Security benefits by demanding the wealthy starting to pay their fair share of taxes. So I have known Troy. And I look forward to working with him in the U.S. Senate.
18: Are you going to endorse him?
11: If you ask me to, I certainly will.
18: Okay. Let me ask you, because you were one of the earliest and frankly most influential supporters of Graham Platner's campaign. This week, Democratic Senator, your colleague, Senator John Fetterman, had this message for you. Take a listen, Senator.
12: I would be frustrated with someone like Bernie Sanders. You know, why aren't people angry why they promoted, you know, someone like Platner, an accused rapist? So really, Bernie, you have no regret endorsing and proud to stand with an accused rapist, a guy that roughs up his ex-girlfriends, a guy that had a Nazi tattoo on his chest?
18: What's your response to Senator Fetterman?
11: Well, my response to Fetterman is, last time I saw it, he was reflecting the views of about 19% of the Democrats in the state of Pennsylvania. I think probably lower than any other member of the Democratic Senate. I mean, Fetterman does his thing, I think, on Israel and many other issues, is way out of touch with the people of America.
18: Well, let me ask you, because in the face of these growing scandals against Platner, emotional abuse, aggressive behavior, which he did deny, you did continue to support.
11: There were
18: Graham
11: very
18: Platner.
11: Serious allegations against Platner. As a result of those accusations, I and virtually all of his supporters requested that he withdraw from the race. And he did. Very serious allegations. And he withdrew from the race.
18: You, in fact, said there are no saints in the United States Senate before those most serious allegations came out. Do you regret endorsing Graham?

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1: First open Democratic primary without you running in it in nearly two decades, Senator. So let me ask you, look to the future.
2: Going back to
1: 2016, who do you hope will carry forward the progressive movement that you've championed?
2: Kristen, there are one of the untold secrets in Washington is in the U.S. House of Representatives, for example, you have many, many really strong progressives. Many of them are young. Many of them are women. Many of them are people of color. And we have elected many of them, and I think as a result of this election cycle, you're going to see a lot more coming to Washington. I think as a nation, and by the way, all due respect, the media spends too much time worrying about who's going to be a president in 2.5 years. Right now, we have enormous problems facing this country. We're looking at heat waves all over the world. You got climate change. We're looking at the big tech oligarchs pushing AI and robotics down our throat. Congress is doing very little to protect working people. In that, we're looking at massive levels of income and wealth inequality, a corrupt campaign finance system. My suggestion is, as a country, as a Congress, as media, let's focus on the important issues facing working people. 2.5 years from now is a long time to a presidential election. I'm sure it will unfold itself.
1: All right, Senator Bernie Sanders, we will leave it on that note. Thank you so very much for being here, and we'll watch what happens closely on Tuesday and beyond.
2: Thank you very much.
1: When we come back, Democrats face off over the party's future with the big question, who can win the primary without losing the general election? The panel is next.
3: Man, I love this place. I've been surfing here since I was a kid. Now, seeing my grandson out on the water, it means everything to me. Watching him and taking in the blue waves, the sea breeze, the blurry horizon.
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9: NBC News Radio, I'm Mark Mayfield. Louisiana Attorney General Liz Merle says her office is going to investigate Dr. Anthony Fauci. This comes after Fauci repeatedly invoked the Fifth Amendment during a Senate hearing last week. Washington Governor Bob Ferguson has talked with President Trump to update him on the Spokane wildfires.
10: I spoke to the president about what's going on. I've spoken pretty clear fashion about how dire the situation is. He understands that.
9: The fires are still burning and crews are working to get them contained, with over 60,000 people evacuated when the fires started on Saturday. There have been no reports of major injuries or deaths, but the properties that burned have not been searched. And President Trump is now selling early access to his Truth Social posts to finance firms and other organizations willing to pay.

0: 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The new data feed is called Truth API. 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
1: Welcome back. The panel is here. NBC News Chief White House Correspondent Garrett Hake, Amy Walter, Editor-in-Chief of the Cook Political Report, Ashley Etienne, former Communications Director for Vice President Harris and Speaker Pelosi, and Editor and CEO of The Dispatch, Stephen Hayes. Welcome to all of you. We are gearing up for a big week. Garrett, let me start with you because Iran is looming over everything. 28% of Americans say they approve of the president's handling of the war. It is dragging down all of his approval ratings. Take us inside your conversations. How are they viewing this with less than 100 days until the midterms?
2: The White House understands that the sooner this conflict is over, the better for them politically. They would like to move on from this, and they really can't figure out how to get there. You heard Senator Kennedy say he's fine with there not being a deal. I think that's the president's view also, actually, based on my conversations and just from observing the president. They were ready at this time yesterday to escalate significantly, essentially go big to go home. Up the ante, asymmetric attacks, hit Iran very hard, and then deploy one of the president's political superpowers, which is to declare victory and change the subject. But the president was talked out of that yesterday, which kind of leaves us in this same position that we've been in for a very long time, trying to find somebody on the Iranian side to negotiate with to reach something that they can then walk away from.
1: Yeah, fascinating reporting there, Garrett. Amy, Iran looms over everything on Tuesday and beyond. What are you going to be watching for on Tuesday, particularly as it relates to Michigan? You just heard Senator Sanders' very full-throated defense that, yes, Al-Sayed can, in fact, win in a general election.
3: Yeah, this is what's really fascinating about that race. The question, I think, looming over it all is whether Democratic primary voters are saying goodbye to the era of play-it-safe politics. And that has been, if you look at this race, what you have in Haley Stevens is a candidate who is electing. Her entire message is, elect me because I'm the most electable candidate in a purple state, as you heard from Senator Sanders. His message and the message of Al-Sayed is it's not just about Donald Trump anymore. It is a bigger picture fight that we are taking on. It is about the system itself. What's really fascinating, I think, is that in 2018, somebody like Haley Stevens and one of her biggest supporters, Governor Gretchen Whitmer, they were the stars of 2018. They were the examples of this is how you fight Trumpism. These are the ways you elect Democrats in purple states. Now, here we are 8 years later with Trump once again in office and the Democratic base saying that's not enough anymore, at least in these states.
1: Ashley, pick up on those points. And if Al-Sayed does, in fact, win on Tuesday, how should Democrats respond? It does seem as though the ground is shifting in many ways.
4: Well, I think Al-Sayed and the DSA movement is really serving as an existential threat to the party establishment. You know, CNN recently did a poll that found that the large majority of Democrats want a radical change within the party. You know, if you take a step back, the Republican Party's gone through three transformations in 20 years, from the Tea Party to the Freedom Caucus to now the MAGA movement. With each one of those changes, they've tactically, strategically gotten stronger. They've won more races, expand their base. The party right now continues to refuse to do what Amy's talking about, which is confronting what's in front of it, which is your party, you know, a brand is in the tank, you're eroding support among your base, and you've got this insurgency that you cannot control. The party has to get real with itself and really make some changes.
1: Steve, to that point, Republicans are saying, great, if Dr. Al-Sayed wins, they say they're going to win in the general. But the point that is being made is, could this be a Tea Party movement that Republicans run the risk of underappreciating?
5: Yeah, I think it could be. I mean, I think if you listen to Bernie Sanders, he's absolutely right to claim the momentum that he's claiming. And this didn't just happen overnight. I mean, this isn't something that happened in the last couple of weeks. Bernie Sanders won Michigan in 2016. You've seen the DSA and DSA kind of candidates making progress throughout the last decade. And right now, I think Ashley's right. This is sort of a Tea Party moment. But there's also a cautionary tale, too, right? I mean, Republicans have built success. They've won offices. They have Congress. They have the White House right now. And look at what's happening to the MAGA movement. Look at what's happening with the popularity of the Republican Party right now. One of the reasons Al-Sayed is even in a position to potentially win, I think, is because of this. There's such disgust with Donald Trump. His approval ratings are at 33%, depending on your poll. And the MAGA movement is losing steam.
1: And the Republican Party is we're starting to see divides form, including over this anti-weaponization fund. You heard me talk about that with Senator Kennedy. Senator Till is saying it could, in fact, become a yoke around the neck of Republicans in the midterms.
2: Yeah, and by the way, I think these things are related in the sense that I don't think either party has a clear picture of what they're for right now. I mean, Democrats are united purely by being against Donald Trump. The Republican Party, such as it is holding on to Trumpism, but Trump's not going to be on the ballot again here, which gives him the freedom to push for something like this weaponization fund. But other elected Republicans who do have to run for re-election despise it. You heard Senator Kennedy say it was not the kind of thing he would vote for, at least as relates to January 6th defendants. Cornyn and Tillis, who also don't have to run again, can be a heat shield here for other Republicans to try to bury this thing before it does any more damage to the party.
1: Very quickly, let's go around. What do you hope to learn Tuesday night, Amy?
3: Yes, whether indeed we will see this shift now from Democratic voters on the age of being for a safe candidate versus one who's going to shake things up.
1: Yeah. What are you going to be watching for? What do you hope to learn? Yeah,
4: I think one thing that people are missing is that we've had seen seven Democratic incumbents that have lost this election cycle, which is a historic number. So for me, I'm going to be watching to see if this continues to be a trend, an anti-incumbency, anti-Democratic establishment votes on Tuesday.
1: All right. Big night, Steve, Tuesday. What do you think, what do you think you can learn about the Republican turnout?
5: Yeah, I mean, it'll be interesting to see what Republicans do. You know, I'm skeptical that there are going to be a lot of Republicans who cross over and vote for Al-Sayed, as Senator Sanders suggested. But there were a lot of Obama-Trump voters as well, so you can't rule it out.
1: And Amy, just very quickly, Republicans are dealing with headwinds as well.
3: Oh, I mean, the reality is we've spent a lot of time talking about Democrats, but Democrats have the wind at their back. And I also think it's going to be a lot harder for Republicans to attach random Democratic candidates to the DSA movement as easily as it's going to be for Democrats to attach incumbent Republicans to an unpopular president who they've supported 100%.
1: All right, guys, great conversation. We'll be watching closely. Thank you so much. A quick programming note, be sure to tune in to NBC News Now this Tuesday at 9 p.m. for full coverage of the primaries happening in Kansas, Michigan, Missouri, Virginia, and Washington. I'll be joined by Hallie Jackson and Steve Kornacki. And when we come back, finding common ground on the challenges of protecting kids from social media. Welcome back. This week, Meet the Press traveled to Oklahoma City for a series of bipartisan conversations as part of our Common Ground series at the National Governors Association summer meeting. Among the topics we discussed, the American dream, federalism, education, and social media. In one conversation, I asked Republican Governor Spencer Cox of Utah and Democratic Governor Jared Polis of Colorado whether they favor age-based bans on social media platforms.
6: Yeah, so I do favor them. And in lieu of those things happening, you know, we passed some other laws as well that there should be age-based gating and kids accounts. They should be very different. We become way too overprotective in the real world and way too underprotective in the virtual world. And it's causing serious harm. These companies who are destroying our kids, they knew about it. From leaks we've seen, Meta, others especially, knew what they were doing. They knew the harm they were causing and they hid it from us. Just like the tobacco companies did in the 50s and 60s, just like the opioid companies did in the 90s and the early 2000s. It's the same playbook with these guys, and they're going to sue and continue to harm our kids. All we're saying is turn off the most addictive features. If we're going to allow that, you don't need the endless scrolling. You don't need the constant notifications that are keeping our kids up all night. And the algorithms, to me, are the worst part of all of this. Parents should have much more control over what their kids do and see on these platforms. We've got to get back to just a rational, common sense approach.
7: So this is an area, you know, Spencer and I have some disagreements. I agree with the last piece. You said parents should have more. I favor more parent-centric approach, family-centric approach than a government-centric approach, because there's different parenting styles. So a focus on that rather than the government saying how you should parent your kid.
1: Governor Cox, how big of a role? I mean, obviously parents play a huge role, sure. But how do you see that balance?
6: Yeah, no. Look, parenting is critical to all of this. And we have a collective action problem. And again, there are lots of things that we don't let kids do. We don't let them smoke, right? We don't let them drink until a certain age. And what we know is that social media is having the same impacts, maybe worse, as some of those addictive drugs and addictive. So yeah, turn off all the addictive features. And then let parents be able to parent. And we're talking about something that is much more insidious than this. And if parents want to enable all those features and make that happen, but that's not what.
8: And there's one big difference. There's no benefit to cigarettes and alcohol. There absolutely are benefits, no matter how you weigh them, for social media participation. Yeah. It's not that it's without its risk, but it also has its benefits to be able to reach out to communities across the country and across the world.
1: When we come back, more from our Common Ground conversations. Is there still room for dignity in politics?
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1: Welcome back. As part of our Common Ground conversations at this week's National Governors Association summer meeting, I had the opportunity to sit down with NGA Chair Kevin Stitt, the Republican governor of Oklahoma, and incoming NGA Chair Wes Moore, the Democratic governor of Maryland. They were joined by Tim Shriver, CEO of Unite. Shriver has pioneered what he calls the Dignity Index, an 8-point scale to measure politicians' messages from contempt to dignity. All three engaged in a meaningful conversation about the role of dignity in politics today and whether it can be a winning message for presidential candidates in 2028.
18: How do you, as a governor, balance that, fighting for the issues that you care about, while also making sure that you are instilling dignity, working towards that, and not pulling punches? How do you walk that line in this moment?
6: You know, I think it's important to remember that people want fighters. And I know, just like, you know, I'm a soldier by background, but I think people want us to fight for them and not necessarily always have to fight other people.
18: Mm.
6: Like, people want to know that the people who we represent, that we will always be able to support and advocate for them and make sure they're getting everything that they need. But that doesn't always mean that you have to be in an argumentative posture. with everyone else. Because I think at the end of the day, people just want you to be able to get things done. And, you know, I think about it where, you know, this is so unique because as governors, this idea of dignity in politics in Washington, D.C. almost feels like a choice. Do you want dignity or do you want politics?
18: Governor Stitt, how do you see dignity in our politics in this moment? How do you walk that line?
19: Well, if I've learned anything as governor, and when I came here, got involved with the National Governor Association, what I can tell Americans is that we agree on more than we disagree. Some people in this room hate me because I have an R by my name. Mm-hmm. Some people hate him because he has a D by his name. And I know Westmore. I know his wife, Dawn, and his family, and he loves Maryland, and he's an American trying to do what's best for Maryland. And back to this federalism idea, I think that's why we all agree that this is an important conversation to have as Americans, that Maryland is different than Oklahoma, and we're all trying to move our country forward. And I think that's something that people are craving to see.
18: Dr. Shriver, we do have to talk about your family. Sergeant Shriver, your father, helped to create the Peace Corps, which is still thriving to this day. How do you see service fitting into this broader call that you have for restoring dignity in our politics? Is there still the same hunger and space for it?
20: Well, I think there is hunger, but our political leaders need to step up. And that's what I think Governor Moore is saying. It can't just be words. Those 18-year-olds, a lot of them are deeply discouraged about the country. They're deeply saddened about their own futures. They're deeply anxious about the institutions that surround them, the schools, the law enforcement, the political institutions. We are raising a generation of children who we have made discouraged, which is shocking. We have created the America that makes our young people discouraged about America. And that's correctable. We can change that culture. And the men and women in this room have the power to change that culture. And these men are taking it seriously, in my view. And whether we agree or not is not the issue. Whether we commit to each other with the trust and confidence that we can build a better country when we treat each other with dignity, that's at stake.
18: But Governor Stitt, let me put this to you and get you to weigh in. Is it politically viable? Is it a strategy that can win? Is dignity a strategy that can win? Do you think, for example, a Republican candidate running for president in 2028 could win using the dignity index?
19: I would think so. The problem with our political system today is...
20: No, you're supposed to say yes.
19: Yeah.
20: Sorry. I
19: think the pendulum is swinging. Of course, you get to the general election, it wins. But the problem is you got to get through the primaries. And so sometimes, you know, the left, the danger to Moore is he's going to get outflanked on his left. The danger to Stitt is he gets outflanked on his right. And but I do think it wins in the end. And I think that the pendulum is swinging back to a statesman, a Ronald Reagan, someone who believes in limited government, lower taxes. I'll continue. I don't think we sacrifice our principles of federalism and the things that we've talked about today. But as you can see, Governor Moore and I like each other, and we're buddies, and we can banter back and forth between what we think is the right thing to do. And what's amazing to me is we agree on 90% of the stuff, because what are we really trying to do? We're trying to improve education, infrastructure, access to health care. We're trying to grow our economies. We're trying to create the right workforce. These are all things that we can solve. When you're in your corners, most people think that all Republicans hate immigrants, right? Most people think all Democrats want open borders.
18: Mm-hmm.
19: And that's simply not true. When you get with us, we literally, there's just maybe some small differences. But as a general rule, we are really trying to move our states forward. At least that's what I've experienced. Now, I've never been in Congress. So we can poo-poo on them all we want, but, governors has got where it's at.
6: I think that the vast majority of these people in this country, they do not define themselves as a Democrat or Republican first.
19: Right.
6: The vast majority of people don't live like that. They're just trying to make sure their family's okay. They just try to make sure that they have a chance to pass something off to their children besides debt. They just want to make sure that if they happen to get sick, that doesn't have to be a catastrophic incident for three generations to come. You know, the vast majority of people do not look at the world that way. They just want to make sure that we're providing fair opportunities
20: and real pathways to work and wages and wealth. And so I just think that the people who want to center their time dividing us and center their time with the hyperbolic, hyper-political mantras of the day, they will very quickly find themselves on an island by themselves, because the people who just want to focus on getting things done for the people of our individual jurisdictions, I think you might lose the political scientists and the political hacks, but you know who you'll never lose? The people. And that's how you win elections.
18: And we want to say a huge thank you to all of the governors we spoke with for these Common Ground panels. And you can watch all four Common Ground conversations at meetthepress.com. That is all for today. Thank you so much for watching. We'll be back next week, because if it's Sunday, it's Meet the Press.

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1: NBC News Radio, I'm Mark Mayfield. Louisiana Attorney General Liz Merrill says her state will investigate Dr. Anthony Fauci. Lisa Carton reports.
2: This comes after Fauci repeatedly invoked the Fifth Amendment during a Senate hearing last week.
3: On the advice of counsel, I respectfully declined to answer based upon my rights under the Fifth Amendment to the Constitution.
2: Fauci appeared in front of a Republican-led Senate panel, but invoked the Fifth Amendment more than 100 times. He said it was to avoid Republicans possibly using his testimony to prosecute him for perjury. It all came as Merrill said in a post on X that Fauci claimed to not recall many key details of his own actions, and now we are discovering contemporaneous records he kept. I'm Lisa Carton.
1: President Trump says another round of talks with Iran starts today. Trump halted new airstrikes on Iran ahead of the planned talks, although he did not disclose where the talks would be held. Meanwhile, oil prices dropped a bit on hopes of a diplomatic solution to the war. Oil traffic through the Strait of Hormuz remains a fraction of what it was pre-war. Reopening the strait is expected to be the primary focus of negotiations. Washington Governor Bob Ferguson has talked to President Trump to update him on the Spokane wildfires.
4: I spoke to the president about what's going on and about how dire the situation is. He understands that.
1: The fires are still burning and crews are working to get them contained, with over 60,000 people evacuated when the fire started on Saturday. There have been no reports of major injuries or deaths, but the properties that burned have not been searched. And the biggest weekend in box office history is in the books. Spider-Man Brand New Day scaled to the top of the charts with a $355 million debut, making it the second largest opening weekend on record. Added to the pull of Christopher Nolan's The Odyssey, which generated another $51 million this weekend. Together, the two films eclipsed the old box office record set by Avengers Endgame, which opened to $357 million in 2019. You're listening to the latest from NBC News Radio. Former Vice President Kamala Harris thinks a bigger Supreme Court might be just what America needs. Rob Martier reports.
5: The one-time Democratic presidential nominee said,
6: "We need to revisit the point of expanding the court to 13 justices like we have 13 district courts."
5: There's just one problem. According to uscourts.gov, there are 94 district or trial courts that are called U.S. district courts. There are, in fact, 13 appellate courts that sit below the U.S. Supreme Court. She was pressed on whether she intends on running in 2028, and she said she's thinking about it. I'm Rob Martier.
1: President Trump's Truth Social is now selling early access to his social media posts to finance firms and other organizations willing to pay. Trump often posts about financial matters, and those posts move markets. The new data feed called Truth API is described by the company as a direct, licensed, real-time feed of the platform's most market-moving truths. Democratic Senators Elizabeth Warren and Adam Schiff want the plan investigated by the Securities and Exchange Commission, calling it an outrageous abuse of the president's office for personal benefit while enriching Wall Street and wealthy insiders. A former California congressman is paying his lawyer with campaign funds. Jason Campidonia explains.
7: Eric Swalwell used about $150,000 in campaign cash for lawyer fees as potential court battles loom over sexual misconduct allegations. California ethics investigators are now poring over financial statements as he reportedly used campaign funds for other things like a chauffeur and babysitters. Swalwell dropped out of the race for governor and stepped down from his position in Congress after women came forward of sexual misconduct allegations, something he denies. I'm Jason Campidonia.
1: And Ford is recalling over 47,000 F-150 and F-250 pickup trucks over a problem with the rear camera's display. Owners will be sent a letter starting this month. Mark Mayfield, NBC News Radio.
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17: Time now for a quick look at our KKNW weather update. Tonight we've got clear skies with a low of 54. For tomorrow, we're starting the week off with sunny skies and a high of 74. On Tuesday, looks like we've got sunny skies with a high of 82. Wednesday, the sun continues to shine with a high of 85. Thursday, sunny with a high of 87. On Friday, sunny skies with a high of 80. And on the weekend, Saturday, sunny skies with a high of 75. And Sunday, mostly sunny with a high of 72.
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26: 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Take the cannoli.
27: I bet you wouldn't have done anything like this if Mom and Dad were here.
28: You filthy criminal.
29: Excuse me while I whip this out.
30: Go ahead. 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
19: Here are your hosts, Douglas Viviani and David Cohen.
31: I have always wanted to have a neighbor just like you. I've always wanted to live in a neighborhood with you. So let's make the most of this beautiful day.
1: Oh, welcome to Everything Old is New Again. The neighborhood has deteriorated because we are now your neighbors, not Mr. Rogers.
2: Ah, good.
1: I'm here, Douglas Viviani, with the Mr. Cardigan himself, David Cohen.
2: Yes, it is a beautiful day in our little neighborhood.
1: It really is. We're celebrating in some ways Mr. Rogers, the Tom Hanks movie, A Beautiful Day in the Neighborhood, which in turn has inspired us to take a look at human-hosted children's shows. That's hard to say.
2: Human hosted children. It is.
1: See? Thank
2: I can't
1: you.
2: Say it. And you know why it's hard to say? Because it doesn't exist
1: exactly.
2: too much anymore, right? It doesn't.
1: It's nowhere. I don't see it anywhere. I don't know
2: you have
1: why.
2: Kids, so you would know, right?
1: Yes.
2: You're plugged into all this.
1: And I'm kind of upset about it in some ways because these shows are and do hold a place in your heart in some ways. They've affected your life, but they put a smile on your face when you was 5, 6, 7, even up to like 12, I would say, something like that, right?
2: Absolutely. And now, really, they're just none, huh?
1: I don't know. We're going to have to look at this and possibly see what the future is of this genre, which I think somewhere lies in the world of the past, meeting the present to kind of service the future. In other words, we've got Wheeler and Woosley. Mike,
2: oh,
1: come on board.
2: Guys.
1: Yes, we'll talk about them in the third section.
2: Not Wheeler and Woosley.
1: Bad vaudeville comedians from the 1930s that were actually very popular back in the day.
2: But were horrible.
1: Were horrible. I think they would make great children's hosts to bring in the new breed of
2: human beings.
1: And
2: how exactly would we resurrect them?
1: Well, through the power of radio, we would resurrect the spirits in some way of Wheeler and Woosley.
2: Somehow I believe this involves you and me.
1: Yes, and we will try to do that. Stay tuned for that in the third section of our show. But right now, I want to just look and refresh all of our memories a little bit about the power of and the wisdom of the great Mr. Rogers, if you will. In 1979, he received an Emmy, I guess a lifetime Emmy. And further again in the Dartmouth College graduation speech, he used the power of silence, which I'm going to cut out the silence part of this, but the power of silence in his speech. And just, I mean, he was a pretty cool dude. If you really thought about what he was trying to do, it was very corny, and people can make fun of it as much as they like, but I think that it has a place.
31: All of us have special ones who have loved us into being. Would you just take, along with me, 10 seconds to think of the people who have helped you become who you are. Those who have cared about you and wanted what was best for you in life. 10 seconds of silence. Whomever you've been thinking about, how pleased they must be to know the difference you feel they've made.
3: I mean, he was...
4: he actually ever do the 10 seconds?
3: He did. I cut it out. He did the 10 seconds, and at the Dartmouth speech, he did it for a minute. And he basically said, I'll time it. And he waited, because of television, he waited the 10 seconds. And he, oh, that's great. I'm glad that I'm so prepared for the show here that I've got a telephone going off. That's nice.
4: Right in the middle of speaking right. about silence, yes.
3: Exactly. We can't get some silence these days. That's the problem. And in the Dartmouth speech, he did it for a minute. And a minute you don't think is a long period of time.
4: It is a very long time.
3: And it really was powerful. And people had tears, and people were thinking significantly about other people. And, you know, like you don't spend 1 minute sometimes in your day to reflect or to do something like that.
4: It's true.
3: And so it's such a simple idea. Everything he did was so simple, but so, I think you would say, in some ways, profound. Maybe that's too strong a word, but affecting upon others. And there was a day when, the day after, that Kennedy was shot. Now, not John F. Kennedy, Robert Kennedy. Now, we're talking about a real problem for children to understand what's going on. He actually approached that on his show and tried to have and help kids to understand what happened with this assassination. Let's hear what he tried to do.
5: What does assassination mean?
6: Have you heard that word a lot today?
5: Yes. And I didn't know what it meant.
6: It means somebody getting killed in a sort of surprise way.
5: That's what happened, you know. That man killed that other man.
6: I know, and a lot of people are talking about it right now.
5: Too many people are talking about it.
3: Now, what he's trying to get into, there's a whole discussion here he went into as the puppet and this girl, and later on he came back as Mr. Rogers to discuss it. And he just basically, later on when he was Mr. Rogers, he was talking to the parents. This is a special, a primetime special that aired, I guess, contemporaneous to the incident, of course.
4: Right.
3: And so he originally was talking to the children with the puppets. And we were talking about it blew up a balloon. And this puppet was asking, what happens when the air goes out of the balloon? What happens when people lose their air? And, you know, it was a way to help them understand that when you lose your air, you then go into the bigger section of air. In other words, you're going to heaven or whatever it might be. You know, he had a nice way to describe it for the children to understand. But he also then later on said, listen, there's only so much our children can take. Let's not expose them to everything, that needs to be exposed, all this gunfire, all this assassination talk. Turn the TV channel, turn it off, go for a walk with your family, go to a church, whatever it might be that is your way of celebrating someone's life and or of getting over or mourning someone's passing. Involve your children, even if they're 5 years old or whatever it might be, involve them in it. It's important to have them discuss and not keep this inside and just act as if it never happened. But let's not expose our kids to all this stuff, which I think we're doing today too much, too soon, if that makes any sense.
4: Well, yeah, because there are so many different ways for kids to be exposed to it. Back then, it was just television, right, and word of mouth. But now, I mean, come on, there's a million different ways that kids are exposed to this kind of stuff. It's almost right. Like you can't stop it.
3: Right. And I'm not one for censorship at all. But on the other hand, as an adult, you need to censor what your children are exposed to. They're not adult minds yet.
4: Right.
3: So, you know, we're talking about
4: adult minds are not even adult minds yet.
3: Exactly. But with an adult mind, you would think the best defense against a bad idea is another idea. And an adult could consider with an open mind different points of view and at least, you know, a discussion or a thought in their mind. Although there are lots of adults that don't have that. But the point is, with a child, they don't have that ability.
4: Of course. Right.
3: And we're, you know, sometimes just throwing the TV on and you don't know what the heck's on TV or on the apps or the games.
4: Give them iPads. And right, what they're exposed to is just, you can't filter it.
3: And the kids are a lot smarter than you think they are. And right. He was pretty sharp in that regard to kind of get you on board with that thought. So anyway, that's that's a little piece of our Mr. Rogers discussion. When we continue, I want to talk a little bit about what else we enjoyed as kids and something called Winky Dink. Do you remember that?
4: Winky Dink. Yes.
3: Ah, how about the Friendly Giant? Remember the Friendly Giant? No, I'll bring that one.
4: I'll
3: try to get that one.
4: And not the Green Giant.
3: No, it's where the Green Giant was inspired by.
4: I see.
3: We have that. But you know, we're going to talk and have some fun with adult human-hosted television shows for kids.
4: Which you can't say fast.
3: No, you can't say it fast. That's why I'm setting it up. Before we get there, why, we were talking about this before, do you think there is no way then, forget the adult, is there no way to communicate with kids on television other than these cartoons that are on? There is no real adult talking to kids on television.
4: Right.
3: And is that the reason why there are no adults that I see sometimes talking to kids that are not their own kids at all?
4: No, I don't know if I would make that leap there, but like I mentioned before, I think it's just about they're not making those shows because they don't think that they can compete in the kind of reality the kids are growing up with right now.
3: Yeah, but kids turning on cartoons, like straight cartoons.
4: Because those are doing well. And the, you know, I don't know, the craziness, the zaniness, the colors, the sounds, the lights, there's too much.
3: You don't think like a Bozo, I mean, clowns are out now, but a Bozo the type kind of a guy that had all this energy, maybe he's a superhero that comes on board as a human superhero and has his own type of Avengers group, and you're part of it, and you're in the studio audience, and they get the flashing lights, and they play apps and play video games and whatever, but do it in a way that teaches lessons.
4: Look, I don't know. I mean, I don't know what's going on in that industry. Sesame Street is the only show that sort of comes close to what you're talking about.
3: Right.
4: But there's got to be a reason why they're not doing it. They probably don't think they're going to be successful because kids are just, they need to be, they have attention spans of 5 seconds because of all the different media outlets and ways of accessing content. That just having a simple Mr. Rogers looking into the camera and talking to kids, I'm sure the TV producers are just, they don't want to go there because it's too dangerous. They don't think it's going
3: to
4: work.
3: I think it's a mistake. I think we need to slow down at some point.
4: Oh, I agree with you.
3: But, we'll be back right after this. Everything old is new again. Speed up.
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11: Wink eating, and you wink eating, and me always have a lot of fun together. Winky Dink, and you Winky Dink, and me, we are pals in fair or stormy weather.
3: Ah, welcome back to Everything Old is New Again. This is Douglas Viviani with the ever-present David Cohen. David, how are you doing?
4: I'm doing well as Winky Dink is doing with a little help from his friends.
3: How does anybody remember that? That was I found that theme in preparation of the show. I hadn't thought about it since probably 1969, and I knew every word. It was incredible because, well, that was a show that was on in 53 to 57, and then they revived it in 69 to 73, which is when I think, well, of course, we started
4: watching it.
3: And I have to give you a little smidge here to let you, because the description is better by these people that wrote this article than
4: I sure.
3: The central gimmick of the show, which, by the way, was praised by Bill Gates. Bill Gates says it was the first interactive television show.
4: That's probably right.
3: Which is true. And the gimmick was to use a magic drawing screen, which basically was just a piece of vinyl plastic that stuck to your television screen that you could see through, of course. And it stuck there via static electricity. These are different screens than we have now, right? And then you would buy this kit. It contained the screen, various Winky Dink crayons that could be purchased in addition afterwards for 50 cents, a scene in each of the Winky Dink shows, or a number of them, would arrive.
4: Which was an animated show.
3: Right. It was a boy and his dog, basically, a nutty dog. You would either connect the dots on the screen itself, or they would ask you to draw something to help Winky Dink or a buddy of his get out of a problem.
4: Yes.
3: So if, let's just say, you would draw something on the screen, they would leave you room to do the drawing, and then they would then you would pull back and your drawing would be there and you'd see your animal or whatever it was on the screen and they would interact with it in some way.
4: Yeah, like if a door had to be opened, right, on the TV, they would start showing this dotted line, someone on the TV drawing the outline of a door, and you would take your Winky Dink marker on your magic screen on your TV and follow the outline
3: right.
4: on your TV screen. And then the door would swing open, and then Winky Dink could get out of this, out of the problem,
3: right.
4: out of the situation.
3: Or other ways, sometimes they did the dots, but not always. Sometimes
4: not always.
3: They say, just draw this, whatever it is.
4: Freehand, yeah.
3: And they would interact with it, or would jump on it. The characters would, they'd leave it a certain space. They'd tell you exactly where to draw this, and then the characters would just jump on your horse, or whatever it was.
4: That's really
3: and
4: cool.
3: And ride on yeah. your horse.
4: That was a great idea.
3: Yeah, I think it was really very cool. I thought it was one of the most memorable shows I saw as a kid. Did you have a Winky Dink set?
4: I did not, but there were stories where they had issues with this because the kids would draw right on the TV screen without having that magic screen, and it would ruin the TV screen, or at least parents would have a lot of trouble erasing the marked up TV screen. As a result.
3: I tried as a kid a piece of wax paper, which you kind of can see through, but not too much, and drew on that.
4: Did it work?
3: It did work. It wasn't terrible. It was okay, but it was, of course, you couldn't see the cartoon too well. So then I tried cellophane. It did not work.
4: Because it moved around. You can't draw on cellophane.
3: That was horrible. Right. So I kept on begging for that. I never got the kiss.
4: Why didn't your parents get it for you?
3: I don't know, man. Why wouldn't they?
4: That's a whole other show.
3: I mean, yeah. I mean, our kids, you know, it's another thing. Our kids ask us for, I don't know, whatever. And 3 minutes later, it's on your doorstep from Amazon, you know?
4: I always got the question, like in this instance, right? Like, Mom, Dad, can I get a Winky Dink screen? Why? Well, because I get, what are you going to use it for?
3: I want to watch this TV show.
4: You're going to use it once and you're never going to open it again. You're never going to use it again. And I had no argument because they were probably right. So I never got stuff because of that. I couldn't answer those questions.
3: In today's world,
4: why do you want a toy? Like, what kind of question is that?
3: What are you going to do with that Fantastic Four figurine?
4: I'm going to play with it. Yeah, you'll play with it once.
3: You
4: and
3: put
4: you'll
3: it on the shelf.
4: Right.
3: You'll lose all the pieces. You're not getting that. Remember that one with the cage and everything? What was that? The mouse trap? You're not getting mouse trap. Why not? Because it has 17 moving parts. You're going to lose the parts. Well, you lose one, you can't use the game anymore. You know the one I'm talking about with the cage? And
4: yes.
3: All right, let's listen to actually Winky Dink try to teach you how to draw something to get him out of this spot.
0: Boys and girls, take your magic crayon and draw that octopus on your magic screen. Draw his head and all his 8 legs. That's it. You're doing fine. Now, let's hope the whale is hungry. Great. Here's the octopus now.
12: I'll ride him like a bronco. Giddy up there, octopus.
0: Okay, boys and girls. Erase your drawing with your magic cloth. Rub it all off. That's the way.
3: So that's kind of a host. Sometimes I saw in the early ones, in the 50s, they had a host. With a TV set, and so it was like a TV inside of a TV.
4: Oh, so they would show you how to do it.
3: Yeah, and then he'd back off, and the show would happen. So they sort of taught you how to do it. Anyway, so
4: it was. I mean, if you think about it, at the time, it was really far ahead of it.
3: So why don't we do something like this? You let me back up with all these apps and everything. You can get on the computer or your phone or your laptop or whatever. Your tablet, and you can have, let's make it up now, Bugs Bunny, and or a Winky Dink type, and you don't need all that malarkey. You could draw with your finger with a certain app.
4: It's probably stuff that, like that, and we just don't know.
3: And get them out of this problem and all that.
4: There's got to be stuff like that.
3: I'll have to look into that. I mean, what a great idea. It's a good idea.
4: It is a great idea. If it's not out there, and I think we might be onto something.
3: Maybe we shouldn't talk about it anymore because someone will steal our idea for an app.
4: Next topic. Quickly, next topic.
3: I think it's a great idea. I think kids would love to watch a cartoon for 15 minutes and draw your hero out of problems for every 3 minutes or every 5 minutes.
4: Could you imagine blowing $1,000 on one of these big LCD screens, you know, this 50-inch thing, and your kid is up there with a magic marker drawn on it? No.
3: No, I think in this day and age, you could just use your finger and you know, you can color on the screen.
4: Yeah.
3: You're not getting me. Okay. How about something called, remember this one? And again, I'm just trying to show you how many different ideas there were when we were growing up that don't exist. It's a 15-minute show, The Friendly Giant. You'd have this huge guy, and he would set up like a little area for you to sit down at the table, and all this little, these little furniture pieces, and a fireplace, like a mini set. And then he would talk to you, and he'd say, okay, now that you're all set up, look up, way, way up, look at me. And the camera would go from the ground up looking at this guy, and he would be standing there in a big giant outfit, like you would picture a giant wearing, you know, with a crazy collar with the triangles on it and whatever. And then a moose would come over and stick its head in the window and talk to this guy. Was it a moose or a rooster? I'm sorry. He had a rooster and a giraffe.
4: It really sounds like you're making that up.
3: And the rooster and giraffe would interact and talk with him. And you're in the, you're like one of the little people looking at this happening. And at the end of the show, the camera would go way back down to where you allegedly were sitting. And he would, you know, set the table up for you to leave.
4: You sure this wasn't during your teen years when you were kind of strung out living in the streets?
3: No, this is the...
4: Smoking funny cigarettes.
3: The friendly giant.
13: One little chair for one of you and a bigger chair for two more. Someone likes to rock. A rocking chair. Here. Now, look up. Way up. And I'll call Rusty. Rusty?
14: Hi.
13: Hi, Rusty.
14: Hi, friendly.
13: How are you?
14: I'm fine. How are you today?
13: Good, good.
3: Another one of these ventriloquist guys. Everyone, they, all of these kids shows have these puppets, which was so cool. Like, I don't know. They all had it all in common. There were literally 3,000 episodes of this show, The Friendly Giant, created by Bob Holm. It originally was from Wisconsin and then went to Canada and was broadcast on, you know, all those... all the stations, you know.
4: It's weird. I remember so many kid shows. I don't remember that.
3: It was on. Yeah, it was just. Maybe I'll show you this. Do you remember? Does that look good? I'm showing you the castle, a really horrible looking,
4: no,
3: low budget castle.
4: I'll look for it on YouTube.
3: Maybe, yeah, you'll get a kick out of it. It's, maybe, you know, it'll, just it'll, different cool ideas that kids would get into. Also, we had on as a friend of the show, Jeff Stein. And he's from Iowa, and he's an author of 5 books, 3 on Iowa broadcasting. But the book that he was talking about on our show was The Floppy Show. It's the name of the book. And, of course, that's a children's show that was hosted by a guy named Dwayne Ellett, E-L-L-E-T-T. How do you pronounce that?
4: You're probably right.
3: Okay. Ellett. 1957 to 1987, of course, for 30 years, he had this beagle, a high-pitched
4: dog. But just
3: dog.
4: Locally. It was just...
3: It was just one of these local... Right. And if you looked up on an app, you said there was endless local children hosts that you could look up on an app and see all these different shows that existed. But now think about this. How do I describe this? These shows were not syndicated, so to get a star would be almost impossible. But they did. They were, back in the day, they were able to get stars on their show.
4: Into these smaller markets.
3: Yeah, yeah. They had Adam West on this show interacting with these two. Let's
15: thank you, Dwayne. I want to tell you before I leave, if I may, how much Robin and Alfred and I have enjoyed your show in the Batcave.
16: Yes.
15: In the afternoons, we normally take that time to dust the Bat computers. And it's nice to see you kids again, too.
16: Robin was here a year ago on this very program.
15: Yes, he told me about it for weeks.
16: And he said that you were kind of bossy at times.
15: I don't think there's any truth in that.
3: There you go. So great head living.
4: Nice laugh. Wow, that kind of popped right out of my right ear.
3: It'll wake you up. So that was what kids in Iowa experienced. And just as a kick, if you want to, there's a great book on this. Floppy was a dog. And I don't know, if you want to take a look at it, The Floppy Show, go to Amazon.com. You'll see The Floppy Show.
4: How was it if it was a local show that Batman and Robin and Alfred would spend an afternoon in the Batcave while apparently dusting the Bat computer and have on in the background the TV show Floppy? How were they able to actually get access to that show?
3: Who knows where Gotham is? No one knows really where Gotham is. It could be Des Moines for all we know.
4: I doubt it.
3: It could have been.
4: But, you know, that Bat computer, maybe they ran it through the Bat computer, which was very sophisticated and was able to pick up local TV broadcasts.
3: Important stuff that we're discussing here. And everything old, do again. We'll be right back, right after this.
4: Don't start me down the rabbit hole there. I'll go with you.
11: And you, Winky Dink, and me always have a lot of fun together. Winky Dink, and you, Winky Dink, and me, we are pals in fair or stormy weather. Winky Dink, and me, always have a lot of fun together. Winky Dink.
1: NBC News Radio, I'm Mark Mayfield. President Trump says the U.S. will resume talks with Iran today as both sides explore a diplomatic path to ending the conflict. Trump says he paused additional airstrikes ahead of the negotiations while oil prices eased on hopes for progress. Ford is recalling over 47,000 F-150 and F-250 pickup trucks. Details from Lisa Carton.
2: A spokesperson says the rear camera's display screen blocks when the menu is opening when reversing. It violates a federal rule and may cause an accident. Owners will be sent a letter starting this month. An over-the-air software update may fix this issue for most trucks. For more details, go to the NHTSA webpage. I'm Lisa Carton.
1: And Phil Collins says he nearly died in 2024 after a relapse with alcohol led to multiple organ failure. The music legend revealed in an interview he was hospitalized after his kidneys began failing. Mark Mayfield, NBC News Radio.
17: Time now for a quick look at our KKNW weather update. Tonight we've got clear skies with a low of 54. For tomorrow, we're starting the week off with sunny skies and a high of 74. On Tuesday, looks like we've got sunny skies with a high of 82. Wednesday, the sun continues to shine with a high of 85. Thursday, sunny with a high of 87. On Friday, sunny skies with a high of 80. And on the weekend, Saturday, sunny skies with a high of 75. And Sunday, mostly sunny with a high of 72.
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19: Now, back to America's entertainment pop culture talk show. Everything old is new again with Douglas Viviani and David Cohen.
18: The Marx Brothers are lionized today, but they had very few box office hits back in the 1930s when their humor, like Fields, was thought to be too sophisticated. Instead, moviegoers flocked to the films of fellow Broadway stars Burt Wheeler and Robert Woolsey. Woolsey, the one with the cigar, was the fast talker of the pair. Wheeler, with the baby face, was the innocent, who also sang on occasion and dabbled in romantic interludes. The team hit their stride in the mid-1930s with the nonsense classic Diplomaniacs, in which they play barbers on an Indian reservation who were sent to the Geneva Peace Conference and bid farewell in Pig Latin. Wheeler and Woolsey made their last film together in 1938, but these forgotten comics are still there on film, waiting like Joey Brown to entertain a new generation of audiences who are beginning to rediscover them and find that they can still tickle a funny bone more than 50 years later.
3: Oh, welcome back to Everything Old is New Again. You've entered the Twilight Zone.
4: Who's waiting to rediscover them?
3: we are just fascinated by this duo from the 1930s, Wheeler and Woolsey.
4: An actual comedy duo, yeah.
3: Yes, who apparently were very popular during the Depression. And in fact, the word is that they were more popular than W.C. Fields and the Marx Brothers because the W.C. Fields and Marx Brothers comedy was too cerebral, allegedly. That's what was said. And wow. So the result of the, now these guys how are you so popular that all these years later people know the Marx Brothers, they know, you know, all the other comedians of the era, but not them
4: at all?
3: And they did 20 movies.
4: Such foreign name, no one I know, living or probably dead,
3: right,
4: remembers these guys.
3: I just would love to pick my grandfather's brain, and you know, who was 30 at those in that era, and
4: see if he remembers.
3: Do you remember these guys? Did they help you through the Depression or not? What was it all about? You know. And the other thing is, I think in this day and age, it's time to resurrect Wheeler and Woolsey. I think they would make good hosts of a children's show because their jokes are so bad, but they're kind of like dad jokes, you know, like they would work for a six-year-old kid.
4: Yeah, it could.
3: Let's just listen to a few minutes of a routine they did. Let's see how long this is. 30 seconds. A part of a routine they did for the 1933 World's Fair. So we get a flavor for Burt Wheeler and Robert Woolsey.
4: Woolsey.
3: I can never pronounce this.

0: Research shows, on average, car accident victims with a lawyer get over 3 times more money than those without one. Better off with Blue Hop.
1: Yes, it went downhill after that.
2: By far, those were the best.
1: And I have one other joke here. Now, here's the thing. Sometimes they do jokes and you can't relate to what the heck is the punchline. What are they saying? They talk about something here called Witch Hazel.
2: Witch Hazel.
1: Oh, you've heard of it.
2: You've never heard of Witch Hazel?
1: Never heard
2: like
1: of
2: we're
1: it.
2: Doing a bit now. Witch Hazel, it's like a rubbing alcohol.
1: Witch Hazel is
2: Witch
1: that?
2: Witch Hazel. It's a thing. It's
1: but
2: an
1: which
2: actual
1: one?
2: Thing.
1: Which one?
2: What?
1: Hazel?
2: Hmm. Yeah. It's, okay. All right, Bert. But no, you put witch hazel on. I think
1: to what?
2: It's like a salve. It's like a to make your muscles feel better. They used it for colds. It's like a thing. You can buy it at a store. Actually.
1: Back in the day, it was taken by mouth for diarrhea, for vomiting, blood, for coughing up blood. For
2: I was
1: tuberculosis,
2: a little wrong. I was a little wrong. But
1: for colds, for fevers, for tumors, and for cancer.
2: But the point is, you can still buy it today, witch hazel.
1: Okay. It's probably
2: so now that you understand what witch hazel is.
1: So now here's the joke. See if maybe it's funnier now that I
2: did you understand?
1: I understand
2: the premise.
1: I couldn't figure it out. All right, let's see what. Let's just go with this. Let's see.
3: Wheeler and Woolsey were a vaudeville.
1: No, that's not it. We know they were from Broadway, vaudeville. Where's the witch hazel? Give me the witch hazel. Maybe this
2: it's
1: is it.
2: Witch hazel.
1: Yeah.
2: Not witch hazel.
3: Wheeler and Woolsey were a vaudeville duo with
2: that's
3: a simple
2: the same
1: I know, but I think the joke's
3: and a penchant for wheezy dialogue that only a mother could love.
4: How would you each like $1 million?
5: Well, I don't know whether you can get Willie that cheap or not. You see, Willie here has scruples.
6: No, I haven't. Not since I used witch hazel.
1: So what? He lost his scruples by taking witch hazel.
2: I still don't understand.
1: That's what I'm trying to figure out. He has no scruples.
2: Because he what? He took
1: you want to hear? Hazel? He took the witch hazel. This is just pretty bad that we have to examine this, but let's see.
2: Let's hear it again.
4: How would you each like $1 million?
5: Well, I don't know whether you can get Willie that cheap or not. You see, Willie here has scruples.
6: No, I haven't. Not since I used witch hazel.
2: Oh, that must have been something very specific to the time.
1: Well, witch hazel got him to... He gets rid of everything, I guess. So witch hazel probably... Back in the day, like you saw the list I gave you.
2: Yeah.
1: So witch hazel gets rid of almost everything, including cancer, so it got rid of his scruples. He has no scruples anymore.
2: Oh, the medicine got rid of his scruples.
1: Right, so now he'll take the
2: million. Oh, that's the joke. Okay, so in other words, like today would be... I took whatever Advil or something. Got
1: radiation poison of whatever.
2: It was just a bad joke, no matter how you try it.
1: Exactly. So,
7: wow.
1: So these are the. Let's just try it. Let's have Wheeler and Woolsey audition to be the new, everything old is new again, human hosts of a children's program.
2: So they're coming in,
1: right?
2: And they're just going to go right into the sketch that they're recommending.
1: Yeah.
2: Would be the first sketch on their new children's TV show.
1: Exactly.
2: All right.
1: Now, who's going to start this? I guess you're Wheeler. I'm Woolsey.
2: Okay. So, Woolsey.
1: Woolsey.
2: So, it's all going to sound the same anyway. It doesn't matter who's who. With two characters.
1: All right,
2: right.
1: So go ahead.
2: Based
1: you start
2: on Wheeler and Woolsey.
1: Here we go.
2: Okay. I hate going to funerals. It's so depressing, isn't it?
1: Yeah, so sad your father died.
2: Yeah, oh well. Yeah, did you see him in a coffin?
1: He looks pretty good.
2: Yeah, actually looks better now than he did when he was alive. Hey, remember you were playing that app on your phone before we got here? What was
1: that? Yeah, playing Angry Birds.
2: Angry Birds, that was a fun game. Can you show that to me?
1: Yeah, here you go. Here we go. Excuse me.
2: Oh, here comes the Reverend.
8: Yes, Reverend, can I help you?
9: Yes, gentlemen, there's no use of electronic devices during the funeral services. Can you kindly put those away?
8: Oh, yeah, sorry about that. Yeah, put it away.
2: Hey, what are you putting it away for? Are you going to listen to him?
8: Well, he's the Reverend.
2: Reverend of what? You're a grown man. You could do what you want.
8: Well, he's a friend of God.
2: Who's he? Who are you? You're a grown man.
8: I'm
2: like
8: Woolsey.
2: You could do Woolsey. He could do anything that Woolsey wants to do. Play the app.
8: Right.
2: Show it to me.
8: See, you got the birds.
2: Oh, wow. Look at that.
8: Yeah,
2: that's pretty.
9: Gentlemen, I explained to you that no electronic devices are allowed. I'm going to have to ask you two to leave.
1: Say, why, what? Oh, you.
2: Now, let's just go. Oh, God, how humiliating getting thrown out of a funeral. This is terrible.
1: Yeah, we're standing here right in the middle of a cemetery.
2: I love cemeteries.
1: Well, why is that?
2: Everybody's dying to get in.
1: But I'm bummed. And there you go. There is the first incarnation of the Everything Old is New Again, Wheeler and Woolsey's Kids Comedy Hour.
2: Yeah, so it had everything I think a kid show needs. It has, first of all, death is a main part of the death of a relative,
1: yes.
2: Which is always a good
1: being
2: kid's
1: nice
2: theme.
1: And sensitive for that.
2: That you're actually looking at the dead person.

0: person in the coffin and making fun of the dead person in the coffin.
1: Giving some bad advice about playing video games.
0: Inappropriate use of video games. Having an authoritative figure actually expelling you from the premises.
1: Well, not listening to the authoritative figure. That, of course, was...
0: Exactly. Right. Right. Oh, boy. That's bad. Right? No, yeah. Don't listen to authority. That's a terrible lesson. And then getting kicked out and then just, you know... Whatever, just going out in some lame,
1: but I love the
0: lame
1: bad,
0: joke.
1: Yeah, the bad jokes. Maybe the kids would like those jokes, though. You got to be kidding me if you don't think that Wheeler and Woosley will be the perfect human hosts for a television show for kids today in 2000, let's say 20.
0: It could work. I think it could work. Not to pat ourselves on the back too much, but Doug and I took literally, what was it, maybe 3 minutes before we went on the air and just came out with that general sketch.
1: Yes.
0: So I think about
1: what we could do in 3 hours. Go do a whole season. We could 365 shows in 3 hours.
0: Oh, maybe. All right. Maybe I'm not patting ourselves on the back too much. That's, not a good thing.
1: But it actually sounds good that it only took 3 minutes. But if we did it for 3 hours...
0: We could have so many more bad jokes.
1: Right, exactly.
0: And inappropriate behavior.
1: But you heard them. That's their specialty of these bad jokes.
0: Yeah.
1: I think kids like bad jokes.
0: Well, I mean, we kind of stole the cemetery everybody's dying to get in. That's an old joke. Well, but the others we made up, man.
1: Number two, Wheeler and Woosley, all they did was steal jokes from vaudeville.
0: Did they?
1: Yeah.
0: They stole
1: O'Reilly, O'Reilly, or they do that.
0: We've
1: heard all this.
0: Yeah, that's true. I mean, I can't imagine. Some of the jokes were so bad that they actually stole them. They were so bad. The first thought in my mind, I mean, when you were listening to them, were you saying, oh, I got to use that one? No, of course not.
1: I have to avoid. All right. Well, there's, I have to tell you, I'm not letting this go. Wheeler and Woolsey will reappear on our show.
0: So, in other words,
1: again. But you got to tell us if you like it or not. Everything old is new again, .biz or oldnewagain@AOL.com. Oldnewagain@AOL.com. We'll be back right after this on Everything Old is New Again. We may be young, not for
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5: It's the part of you that no one can see, but you know it's there, and I do too. That's the part of you that no one can take away. Because that's the part of you that's really you. You see, the stuff I like about you isn't the stuff on the outside. What I like about you is the other stuff. The inside stuff.
6: You are not a real person. You are a man in the box. Trusted brand. No one sees a man.
5: I feel something new today. Something's growing inside me.
1: All right, we're back, and Everything Old is New Again here, talking for our last section about our Mr. Rogers-inspired twofer shows last week and this week concerning adult-hosted children shows. Now, that is a clip, second season already starting, of Jim Carrey's Kidding, which is on Sunday nights at 10 o'clock on Showtime. Now, I've tried to get them on the show, and so I don't have to be nice to them because they keep turning us down, but I don't blame them. But on some level, that seems like a creepy, creepy Mr. Rogers.
0: And is that the premise of the show?
1: Yes, he's Mr. Pickles' puppet time, and he's a Mr. Rogers, but he's supposed to be very naive. He's gone through a divorce. He's having a lot of personal problems, and on screen, he's like a $115 million industry, and so they're telling him, you've got to stay that character on screen. Whatever happens off screen, no one cares about you as a person. We don't care about you as a person. So he's going through therapy, and he's freaking out, and inside, I think eventually he's going to boil over into the show.
0: So he's going to become Krusty the Clown, in other words.
1: I'm guessing. I've never even seen the show. But it is inspired, certainly, by a thought of, it sounds like a Mr. Rogers imitation, doesn't it? Like creepy.
0: Yeah. Yeah.
1: Like if Mr. Rogers went wrong, you know, and that's what the premise of that show is. So I think it's pretty interesting. Speaking of going wrong, I still think Wheeler and Woosley might be along the lines of this. I think they would be beautiful as children's hosts.
0: And then just to pat ourselves on the back a little bit here. So Doug and I took about, what would you say?
1: Three
0: minutes before we actually aired that sketch, just to kind of think about what we were going to do and what we were going
1: to
0: say.
1: Well, to be fair, there was another 3 minutes where we actually listened to the World's Fair tape in full of Wheeler and Woosley.
0: Yeah, just to get an idea.
1: Who they are. Yeah.
0: Just to get an idea. But we threw that together very, very last minute.
1: Yeah.
0: And I think the only joke that we didn't come up with that we kind of stole was the old joke about the cemetery. Everybody's dying to get in. But other than that, you know, I
1: think it worked.
0: It's too bad.
1: We could be the new Wheeler and Woosley.
0: Now, think about that. That took us 3 minutes, right?
1: Right.
0: Think about
1: what would happen if we had 3 hours.
0: Yeah.
1: To plan.
0: Well, maybe it wouldn't be too good, actually.
1: Sure, why not? We'd have plenty of time to go a ton of really bad jokes. It wouldn't be hard for us to do.
0: Let's do it. I mean, so a whole episode, possibly, of the Wheeler and Woolsey. Now I'm saying it wrong. A whole Everything Old is New Again episode of Wheeler and Woolsey Kid Show.
1: Yes. No.
0: Or at least
1: a segment. And then another segment we could do of them, like, in a pitching or being a part of a film. And maybe we could have Pumpkinhead coming on board
0: maybe?
1: And Balzac saying, you know, they want to be part of this whole scenario.
0: Let's do it.
1: Somehow, if we could work in those two with, you know, maybe Holmes and Watson, if we could do all six characters at once, that would be a pièce de résistance.
0: For who?
1: I don't know. It would be
0: maybe if the listeners would let us know whether they'd like to hear more of our version of Woolsey and his pal.
1: Yes, Wheeler and Woolsey.
0: Yeah.
1: We would be love to hear from you. EverythingOldIsNewAgain.biz. It's EverythingOldIsNewAgain.biz and or send us a note directly, oldnewagain@AOL.com. That's oldnewagain@AOL.com. Let us know if we're on the right path or the wrong path. I am personally obsessed at this point now. With Wheeler and Woolsey, and I've gone online. I've bought 3 books already that haven't received them yet.
0: About them,
1: and the one book is like all their 20 movies broken down.
0: Well, I was telling you off the air that, you know, when you were telling me about this, you know, slightly unhealthy obsession you
1: yes.
0: have. That it, I mean, it's fascinating to me that no one has done the story of them, because it's really a remarkable story about this incredible fame that these people had in history, but no one remembers it.
1: Yeah.
0: No one.
1: And is it a function of the Depression? Like, were people like so, you know, I mean, it was a really tough time.
0: Right.
1: Was it not something that, I mean, I'm sure it was a bright spot in their life, but maybe not a lot of people saw them because who had money to go to the movies? And or maybe was it a time of their life that people want to forget and they don't talk about
0: That's
1: it?
0: Possible.
1: I don't know.
0: Right,
1: I have no,
0: right, right.
1: It's just all of that is subject to a great movie, I think.
0: We should ask our parents and grandparents if they remember them.
1: Yes.
0: If anybody out there listening remembers them or knows someone who... Who would know the name, names, let us know.
1: Maybe I'll go on Facebook, too, and all of our social media and just shoot it out there. Maybe someone could send us a note.
0: Let's help Doug get over this obsession. Please, help us.
1: Speaking of obsessions with feelings and emotions, we'll go back full circle to bookmark our feature here on Mr. Rogers. Here's a little piece of a poem that Mr. Rogers presented, again, at the at Congress to get funding for his show and for all of public television in 1969.
7: What do you do with the mad that you feel when you feel so mad you could bite? When the whole wide world seems oh so wrong, and nothing you do seems very right. It's great to be able to stop when you've planned a thing that's wrong and be able to do something else instead and think this song. I can stop when I want to, can stop when I wish, can stop, stop, stop anytime. And what a good feeling to feel like this. Know that there's something deep inside that helps us become what we can. For a girl can be someday a lady, and a boy can be someday a man.
8: I think it's wonderful. I think it's wonderful. Looks like you just earned the $20 million.
1: There you go.
0: Again? He earned it again?
1: I clipped it in the last one. It was a long clip, so I the last show.
0: But that's when the guy said it.
1: Yes, but it was in both of those, last show and this show, both were part of the presentation, but it was long, so I figured I'd cut it up. Now, here's the thing. He has that temperament that I don't have, and I think if I could have to blame it on something, is my Italian heritage or something like that, they call it the Latin blood or whatever. I can get very emotional and very highs and lows sometimes. You know, somebody get me upset.
0: You're a hothead?
1: I could rip my shirt off. So twice a year, I literally rip my shirt off. Yeah, sometimes it just happens. Might be because I'm a lawyer and the pressure. I don't know what. But you seem to have the exact opposite. You have what I admire, that at least I know Mr. Rogers had, is this temperament where you could do what he did in this poem and actually think before you rip that shirt off and say, let me take a breath. Let me relax for a minute. Let me think about this. You know, how do you do that?
0: Well, I mean, for a time in my life, I was more, I think, like you at certain points where things would, especially when I was driving.
1: Oh, you used to have the road rage.
0: I'd have real road rage. but not so much anymore. I don't know. I worked on it. I just decided that it's just not worth it.
1: Right. I'm at the point for a long time, and I'm trying to teach that with my kids. And I'm doing it less and less. And, of course, you avoid those circumstances that make you so upset, too. But you can't get so upset about everything. And that's what he's saying. What an amazing lesson. What a simple, amazing lesson to just say, I don't have to do that. Let me take a breath and relax. Like, your mind can control over that. I mean, I don't know if it's always true for everybody's circumstance. But, he really had a way to tap into stuff that no one else really talked about. And was able to at least throw it out there. And you'll go on YouTube anywhere, you'll see wherever he used to go, people would always just walk up to him and just thank him for whatever it was.
0: It's amazing.
1: I mean,
0: it's amazing.
1: What a life this guy left.
0: Yeah, and we'd recommend that documentary again about him. It's really, I think it's important to see.
1: Yeah, I agree.
0: I think he was just someone special who we'd love to still have with us.
1: Yeah, somebody to admire, although, you know, it's almost like a guilty pleasure where, you know, you don't talk about Mr. Rogers with anybody, really. Hey, did you see that episode? Hey, I'm showing my kids the episode where they did, you know, whatever, saw the Cardinals learning to feed their, you know, their young, you know. But you saw it. Right. And if you did mention it to someone, they said, no, I didn't see that one, but I saw the other one where, whatever, they had Lou Ferrigno on talking about the Hulk and whatever. All of those are on in my research. I've seen all of those. So, of course, only because of research did I actually
0: look for it. That you can actually look for it,
1: But, I'm looking forward to introducing Leo, my 7-year-old. I think he might get a kick. I don't know. If it doesn't work for a child now.
0: And that's obviously a small sample, but try it.
1: Right.
0: I'd like to see what his reaction is.
1: He's pretty go with it kind of a guy. He watched a movie once in a while, and Angelica wouldn't watch it, but he will. Hmm. So we call them Leo movies. He has more temperance, he'll wait. You know, and listen and watch the movie and see what's happening with it. And Angelica's like 3 seconds in. I like it. I don't like it. You know, like, I don't know. That's the greatest thing in the world. I like to sit back and give yourself a little time.
0: Right. So, I agree.
1: All right. We'll be back next week talking all things America's pop culture. We're having a great time and everything old to do again with you. Please, if you like our show, go to the website and let us know. Go to YouTube. Go to your local station. Tell them. Everything old is new again. It's all right, man. It's all right. We'll be back next week. By the way, kids, your people.
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12: 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It's something you plan for. You reserve it months in advance. You pay a price that reflects what you're stepping into. And perhaps most importantly, you recognize that you're about to experience something that is widely regarded as one of the great cultural institutions in the world. The Vienna State Opera carries a reputation. History, prestige, expectation. For many, it represents the pinnacle of the art form. So when we took our seats for Das Rheingold, part of Wagner's Ring cycle, it didn't feel like just another evening. It felt like something you're supposed to do, something you're fortunate to do. And from the moment it began, everything reinforced that. The building itself is spectacular. Layer upon layer of seating rising upward, balconies stacked above balconies, all arranged in a surprisingly compact space. Boxes circling the stage, each one filled, each one part of something larger. It felt intimate and grand at the same time. And then there was the orchestra. Not just any orchestra, but the Vienna Philharmonic. 60 or so musicians. Precision, depth, craft. You could feel the quality even before the first note. Everything about the evening suggested that this was going to be something special. And then the performance began. 2.5 hours with no intermission. Now, I should say at the beginning, I am not an opera person. I've been to a few over the years, enough to understand it, but not enough to feel fully comfortable in it. And this time, I did not prepare. I didn't read the story in advance. I didn't really follow the translation in front of my seat. I just sat down and let it unfold. Or at least that was the plan. Because in reality, I was asleep before the opening stanza had even fully begun. Alexis nudged me more than once, trying with some determination to bring me back into the moment. It did not work. I was out for most of it. Which, even writing it now and talking about it, feels almost impossible given where I was. Because at the end, the audience experienced something entirely different. There were curtain calls, sustained applause, a clear sense that something meaningful had just taken place. They had been fully in it, connected, moved, and I sat there realizing that I had been in the exact same room and experienced something completely different. And that's when it became clear to me that there's a difference between appreciation and enjoyment. I could fully appreciate what I was part of. The setting, the history, the level of performance, the reputation of the institution itself, all of it. But appreciation doesn't translate into enjoyment. And I think that's something we don't always acknowledge. We assume that if something is revered, respected, and widely celebrated,

0: not everything is meant to resonate with us. You can sit in one of the great opera houses of the world, listen to one of the finest orchestras on the planet, and be surrounded by people having a deeply meaningful experience, and still quietly realize, this just isn't for me. And maybe that's not a failure, because the value of the experience isn't limited to enjoyment. It's in the exposure, the awareness, the contrast. And maybe the real takeaway is this. I didn't come away loving the opera, but I did come away appreciating the experience a little better and understanding myself a little better as well.
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2: NBC News Radio. I'm Michael Kastner. Police say an armed Good Samaritan and an off-duty state trooper likely saved lives during a deadly fast food restaurant shooting on Saturday. The bystander and the trooper both opened fire on the suspect at the In-N-Out Burger in Twin Falls, helping drive him away from the scene. NBC's Dana Griffin.
3: Lane Cohen witnessed the shooting from his car.
4: Is he a hero?
5: Yeah, I would say he definitely distracted the shooter from shooting more people. The shooter is solely focused on him, and it allowed us to get out. I mean, the car directly ahead of me was getting shot.
3: Police crediting that man and an off-duty state trooper who also returned fire with helping save lives.
2: The shooter, ID'd as Chad Williams, used an AR-15-style rifle to kill three and wound seven before apparently turning the gun on himself. President Trump says another round of talks with Iran will start today. Trump halted new airstrikes on Iran ahead of the planned talks, although he didn't disclose where they'd be held.
6: I said, what would you rather do? Would you rather have us do this or not? And they said, we would much prefer a deal as opposed to an attack, because you don't know where these attacks lead. I mean, will they be flooded with people pouring into their country and disaster?
2: Meanwhile, oil prices dropped a bit on hopes for a diplomatic solution to the war. Oil traffic through the Strait of Hormuz remains a fraction of what it was pre-war. Robert F. Kennedy Jr. says parents should get their children vaccinated for measles. The Health and Human Services Secretary made the comment on CNN's State of the Union.
7: A measles vaccine is effective. It stops measles in about 97% of the cases. Well, people should get vaccinated.
2: His comments come as measles cases have grown in the U.S. Michael Kastner, NBC News Radio. The Lindsay Clancy murder trial resumes today in a Massachusetts courtroom. On Friday, the jury visited Clancy's former home, where she strangled her three young children and attempted to take her own life back in 2023. They then returned to the courtroom to hear more witnesses. Senator John Kennedy says he's unsure if President Trump really believes his claim that vandals damaged the Lincoln Memorial reflecting pool. The Louisiana Republican made this statement on NBC's Meet the Press.
8: Let me start with the president. The president says it was caused by vandals. I don't know whether he really believes that, or it's part of his political messaging, or he's just thinking out loud.
2: It comes as the president appeared unhappy about the Justice Department's decision to drop charges against a former Olympian accused of damaging D.C.'s reflecting pool. In a Saturday Truth Social post, Trump wrote, in his words, "I disagree 100% with Jeanine Pirro, the U.S. attorney for the District of Columbia, on the reflecting pool." The president went on to say the case was obviously vandalism and that major damage was done. President Trump's Truth Social is now selling early access to his social media posts to finance firms and other organizations willing to pay. Trump often posts about financial matters, and those posts move markets. Finding happiness may require changing your zip code. More from Lisa Taylor.
9: A recent WalletHub study ranked 182 of the U.S. largest cities based on the happiness of residents using factors like income, mental well-being, physical health, and social connections. It found the five happiest cities in the U.S. are Fremont, California, Bismarck, North Dakota, Scottsdale, Arizona, South Burlington, Vermont, and Fargo, North Dakota.
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12: Time now for a quick look at our KKNW weather update. Tonight we've got clear skies with a low of 54. For tomorrow, we're starting the week off with sunny skies and a high of 74. On Tuesday, looks like we've got sunny skies with a high of 82. Wednesday, the sun continues to shine with a high of 85. Thursday, sunny with a high of 87. On Friday, sunny skies with a high of 80. And on the weekend, Saturday, sunny skies with a high of 75. And Sunday, mostly sunny with a high of 72.
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14: New gardening show where we talk about gardening, horticulture, landscaping, and more. 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
15: Well, hey there. Good morning. We are back, back in the studio, back in action. I'm Brian Main. Hey, I've got Tiger Palafox, John Bagnasco. We are ready for another hard-hitting, fantastic garden show here on Garden America. We trust you had a good week heading into the weekend. What better way to start your weekend than with us right here on Garden America? So thank you for being here. Tiger, thank you for being here.
16: You're welcome.
15: We appreciate Ryan. You. Yeah. Appreciate you.
16: You're very welcome. I'm here today.
15: Hey, if only people could have heard our discussion the last 20, 25 minutes before we went on the air. Oh. Suffice to say, we weren't talking about gardening.
16: Yeah.
17: No, and, you know, we were talking about cruciferae, you know, which has...
15: Absolutely.
17: That's the family where the flowers all have four petals, kind of shaped like a cross, crucifix, cruciferae.
15: Is there enough of that these days? I think there's enough.
16: Four-leaf flowers?
15: Exactly.
16: Four-petal
17: flowers.
15: Cruciferous. Is that our word of the day? We should have a word of the day.
17: Oh, all right.
15: Cruciferous. Spelled cruciferous.
16: Cruciferae. What did you say?
15: Is that more than one?
16: Or cruciferous?
17: Yeah, that's the old name. Now, the new name, all the new names of plant families end in A-C-E, right?
16: Yeah.
17: So right. It's now Brassicaceae.
16: A-C.
15: Cruciferae. Cruciferous. Cruciferous is one, cruciferae is many.
16: That, you know, do you ever watch those spelling bees? All of those spelling bee words are either some kind of medical term or some kind of plant or biological name, because, you know, we come up with the weirdest contractions and different use of words, different ways.
17: Brian's becoming a cruciferous old man.
15: Yeah, you're getting very cruciferous in your old age, aren't you?
16: Yeah.
17: I'm surprised you guys are both here. You survived the hurricane.
16: Yes.
15: Wow. Yeah. I was holding on to one of those, you know, poles, and my legs were straight. And I was like, you know, I was horizontal. Yes, that's what I'm looking at. Horizontal, you know, on the corner, some street corner. You got the image in your head.
16: Hey, did any of your pots fill up with water?
15: Yes.
16: And then not drain?
15: One of my, which one was that? The one you gave me. I have two of them. The ones that are blooming late this year.
16: Plumeria,
15: thank
16: Ooh,
15: you.
16: Ooh, it filled up with water?
15: Yeah, the one, I've got two. The patio was fine. The other one walking up the walkway there. So I dumped it over.
16: Yeah.
17: Well, we mentioned last week not to panic.
16: Yeah.
17: And if you were in an area that that you had some problems. We're sorry for you. But on the whole, it was a much needed rain for Southern California, and it really helped. I think the only thing I would mention to people now, you just mentioned, Tiger, about if you've got pots, water sitting in pots, dump it out. But also if you have water sitting anywhere, you dump it out so we don't have, with the warm weather, you mosquitoes. Could have mosquitoes, right?
15: Right. Or use a mosquito dunk. Now's a good time for a mosquito dunk.
17: Exactly.
18: You know, I brought that up, though, because I went to a customer's house who had a plant that flooded, that was sitting with water. And I was like, oh, that's so weird. Like, I thought maybe this was something they just installed. I'm like, maybe it didn't have drain holes. Because it was sitting in water. Uh-huh. It is as if it had not drained. And it had a drain hole in the bottom, and I thought that was just so weird. It didn't drain, but it's because the way that the pot was sitting on the deck that it just completely blocked the drain hole from actually working. So what I did was I took out the plant, put in the root warrior, the little cone shape.
17: Oh, what a great idea, yeah.
18: To make sure that it doesn't happen again, because that cone keeps that drain hole from ever getting kind of like blocked, and then it'll allow it to flow. But it was just the way that it was sitting, it wouldn't allow it. So, you know, if people have standing water in their pots, they might want to consider those root warriors.
15: Plantwarrior.com to get yours. Plantwarrior.com. See, we use the products. A good example, Tiger, that you were able to do that. And we want to thank Plant Warrior. I know John likes to thank them every week. So way to go, John.
18: he keeps them in their prayer, in his prayers.
15: Yeah, exactly.
17: You know, I think we mentioned last week that when Tiger stopped by, he looked at the sad state of affairs where my plumeria were concerned.
18: Yeah.
17: This week, yesterday I checked, and they're starting to leaf out.
18: Really?
17: And one has no leaves, but it does have a flower bud starting.
18: That's awesome. Oh, they're trying.
17: Yeah. I don't know if it's too little too late or what.
18: You know, for you, yeah, it's tough, right? Because you'll start getting cold October. So you got 2 months maybe before. Now,
17: October's usually hot.
18: Well, but I mean,
17: maybe November.
18: October
15: might be the most pleasant time of the year.
17: Really? Yeah. It's usually
15: It's in between the hot cold, right?
17: Not for us.
15: Really?
17: Still because
15: hot?
17: It's Santa Ana's for us. So we can have temperatures up near 100 in October. Yeah.
15: Really?
17: It just depends.
15: Yeah, that's just...
17: The climate changes, Brian.
15: climate change. You're right, John. It changes every day. What else is going on?
18: So, you know, just speaking of that rain, though, man, it was such a good rain from this
15: aspect.
18: I loved
15: it.
18: It was just a nice drizzle. My water bill is going to be so low this year because I have all winter long. I didn't have to water.
15: You've only had a few months to really water, right?
18: Correct. And then, you know, I watered for a month or so before the rain. And then I shut it off again right now. And my ground is still wet. It's still so wet that I don't feel I have to water yet. Maybe another couple weeks. Because then... Just, we were talking about Friday morning. I woke up and I went to work. I was cold when I went to work. That's so unique to happen this time of year. Usually, at least you wake up in the morning. It might be overcast, but it's still warm weather.
15: What are we going to complain about now? It was too hot. Now it's too much rain.
18: I'm not complaining. I am.
15: No, not you. I just mean in general, we have to complain about something.
18: Yeah.
15: Or we're just
17: I
15: not
17: think
15: happy.
17: Californians have a good 8 to 10 degrees.
18: Very.
17: Where we're happy.
15: Yeah. 8 to 10.
17: If it's above or below that, we're unhappy.
15: Of course. Hey, you want to do the quote of the week? We've still got some time. Oh, we should talk about our guest too after the quote.
18: Okay.
17: Now,
15: yes. That's what we're going to do.
17: On the quote, I have to mention that I forgot to put it in the change the quote in the newsletter, so this one was not in the newsletter.
15: So listen very closely, boys.
17: Right, and this is from Brian's buddy, Will Rogers, right? And he said, "It isn't what we don't know that gives us trouble. It's what we know that ain't so."
15: What we know that ain't so.
17: Right.
15: Say it ain't so, Joe.
18: Will Rogers.
17: And with the computers, with the internet today, I think that's especially true. There's a lot of misinformation out there.
15: Of course, you throw anything out there.
17: Yeah.
15: Anything at all. Speaking of throwing stuff out there, we've got a guest today.
18: Yeah, we're going to be talking natives with Greg Rubin. He's a Southern California native plant specialist. So we're going to be chatting. And it's funny because usually we talk about natives more in the fall.
15: I'm a native. I was born here. Yeah,
18: born native people. Exactly. Yeah. But
17: it is fall.
18: It's getting close.
17: Right.
18: Remember we talked about this.
17: Is it 3 weeks away? 3 or 4 weeks away from the autumnal equinox.
15: And then Labor Day is next Monday, or at least that's when we have it off. Next weekend.
18: At least that's
17: not this coming Monday.
15: No, a week from Monday. Yeah.
18: But I forget. Oh, we usually talk about them in the fall because that's when we plant. But there's a lot that people need to consider in the summertime when it comes to their natives as well.
15: Sure.
18: Because as John and I have mentioned before, we've made our fair share of mistakes with natives in the summer months, whether it be watering or pruning or fertilizing. So Greg Rubin's here to help us with all of those problems as well.
15: And you'll be giving me that phone number to call during the break.
18: Yeah.
15: Something we usually do before we go on the air.
18: We just got so in.
15: And I write it down in this little pad right here, and then we call our guest, and you can see all that going on if you're watching us on Facebook Live. Hey, shout out to those on BizTalk Radio. Thank you for tuning in. We do appreciate that. We want to thank Stephanie as well for keeping us on the air every week. Those on BizTalk Radio want to catch the show live, go to our Facebook page, Garden America Radio Show. Every Saturday morning, 8 o'clock on the West Coast, 11 o'clock Eastern Time Zone, you can watch, interact, ask questions, comments, the whole deal right there on our Facebook page on the comment section.
17: That is a whole lot.
15: It's a lot to soak in and think about, isn't it?
17: Yeah.
15: What else is going on? We've got about a minute. I want to make sure we get everything out of the way before we call our guest.
18: Something that I was thinking about, and we'll talk about maybe after the interview with Greg, was as we're getting into this time of year with the cooler nights and shorter days now. John mentioned his plumeries just starting off. There's a lot of plants that I feel are going to be kind of weird to watch this fall for us in Southern California, because we had that rain through the winter, we had that summer, we had that storm in the summer. That in my garden right now, I've just got plants that are just acting kind of like weird. Lemons that are, you know, growing a lot, but then not fruiting. I've got lime, you know, like it's a lot of different stuff. But my roses, they look beautiful. I don't know, John. Is this
15: the heat and the water, right?
18: Heat and water. This has been the prettiest year for my roses, I feel.
15: Yeah, I know. So. Little heat, little water. Okay, with that in mind, we are going to take a break here and get a hold of our guest. So do stay with us, obviously. Those on BizTalk Radio, those on Facebook Live. John's listening to one of our previous shows. So we are going to take a break, going to get a hold of our guest, as I mentioned. And then back after these messages, do stay with us. I'm Brian Main, John Begnasker, Tiger Palafox. This is Garden America.
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15: Okay, we are back, and I say back from the Biz Talk Radio break, back from the shorter break on Facebook Live. Thank you for joining us. Once again, this is Garden America. Now, during the time we have our guest on and so forth, those on Facebook Live, feel free with your questions and your comments. As I toss to Tiger, he's going to introduce our guest for this weekend today here on Garden America. Tiger?
18: Yeah, so this morning we have the luxury of having Greg Rubin on our program, California's own native and landscape design company, author, and California native plant specialist. Greg, good morning. Thank you for joining us.
27: Well, good morning, Tiger.
18: Yeah, so, hey, Greg, over yesterday when I called you, we chatted a little bit before this program, and we were chatting about a few things that, you know, we wanted to talk about. But one of the things that, you know, I kind of thought of after I got off the phone with you was just this kind of crazy, you know, year that we're having here in California. I mean, is this a good year or is this a bad year for California natives? If you were to look at it, because it's different. You know, we had a lot of rain in the wintertime. We had a cool summer and then we had a rain spell in the summer. Is this good for native plants or is this bad?
27: You know, it's an interesting question because what you said there was right. It's been a different year. Okay. It's hard to say whether it's good or bad. Certainly we have a lot of installations out there and they're all doing fine. Mm-hmm. But natives have a lot more adaptability in the wild than I think we give them credit for. And, you know, our predominant plant community is chaparral in California. That extends all the way down into Baja, you know, at least past Ensenada and the California floristic province. And just from the northern tip to the southern tip of that province, you have huge variations in typical weather patterns. Yet you still have the same species mm-hmm. throughout. And I think what that says is that they can fairly well adapt to about anything that gets thrown their way.
18: Okay. Real quick, didn't get a chance to introduce you too much, Greg, but you know, wanted to get that question in. Your background with California natives, is this something that you studied in college? How did natives pique your interest?
27: Yeah, it's interesting. No, I didn't actually study it in college. My degree and subsequent early career were in aerospace engineering. I did that for about 9 years, then I made the very logical career change to California Native Landscape Contractor. It was actually a real passion of mine, an interest, and at some point in my career, I decided that I wanted to try to make my passion my avocation, my vocation, and, you know, knock wood, it actually worked out, and here we are.
18: Ah, okay. And, you know, you've done design, you've done installation, you do maintenance. In how many years have you been, would you say, doing this, you know, from a... with actually some background? Because, I mean, the cool thing about being able to work in this field and actually do all the things you do is your experience. Because it's one thing to be taught it in school, mm-hmm. and then learn from a book, oh, you plant a seed note that's like this, you water it like this. But then you're actually implementing it in a design, and then later on you visit it and see how it's doing. How many years you've been doing this now?
27: So I actually started as more of a hobbyist and then doing designs for friends and family back in the mid-80s.
18: Mm-hmm.
27: And then I got my actual contractor's license in 1995. So, you know, it's been official since 1995.
18: Okay. Excellent. Excellent. So, again, yesterday when we were chatting, there's a few things we wanted to talk about. One of the big things, though, is that this is usually not the normal time to be chatting about California natives. Usually in the summer months, we kind of just leave them alone. We kind of forget that they're there. You know, but we mentioned there's quite a few things that people need to consider. What are a few hot topics that people need to consider when they're taking care of their native landscape, during the summer months?
27: Well, you know, I think one of the foremost ones is that it's kind of a myth, honestly, and I understand it. But, you know, there's this idea that you can't plant natives in summertime. Well, it turns out that you can plant natives all year long. And if you plant in summer, you just got to give them a little bit more water.
18: Mm-hmm.
27: Sometimes you have your best availability of native plants during the summer months. Often they look the best in their pots. And by purposely not planting in summertime, and yes, I admit it's easier, you know, in fall, winter, and the soil's cooler and wetter and all that, but, you know, just like any other landscape you install in summer, you would just water a little bit more, and it's not that much more, and within weeks you're onto a regular schedule. But I think what it does to, you know, native plant nurseries, that they can't sell plants because of this during the summer months, you know, and think about all the growth time you're losing, and think about the fact that since everybody's waiting for fall, you go in the nurseries and nothing's there. It's all sold out. Yeah. So, I mean, it's just things to consider. And, you know, certainly I'm a contractor and I have to eat. So, you know, we put it to the test. And after 800 plus landscapes, the verdict is in, I would say. And yeah, we plant all year long. And then there's also maintenance considerations, as you mentioned. A lot of times, you can leave them alone, but if the plants are dormant, they're past their bloom cycle, it's not a bad time to trim them out since they're asleep anyway. You know, go ahead and prune back, cut back all the dead flower heads. You know, sometimes we'll leave them on for birds, for seed and stuff, and once they're empty, we'll come in and we'll just clean them up and get them ready for fall. And when the rains come, then they wake up and away they go. And that's for your summer deciduous plants. When we design landscapes, we use a high proportion of what we call evergreen plants, plants that don't drop their leaves, that don't shrivel up. That's about actually 75% to create the backbone of a landscape, especially in residential areas.
18: Yeah.
27: You want to look good all year long. So there isn't a lot that we're doing on those.
18: All right. When we get back, we're going to have to take a quick break. When we get back from break, we'll continue chatting with Greg Rubin. As you mentioned, you know, summer dormancy plan in the southwestern parts of the United States. Plants go dormant in the summertime, yeah. Not the wintertime, because that's the most stressful time of year. But when we get back, continue chatting with Greg Rubin about California natives.
15: Thank you, Tiger. And again, those on Facebook Live, questions, comments for Greg, our guest today, feel free right there. We will address them. In the meantime, this break for our friends on Biz Talk Radio, Brian Main, John Begnasco, Tiger Palafox. Thank you for your support here on Garden America as we return after these messages.

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6: NBC News Radio, I'm Michael Kastner. Idaho police say an armed Good Samaritan and an off-duty state trooper likely saved lives during a deadly fast food restaurant shooting on Saturday. The bystander and the trooper both opened fire on the suspect at the In-N-Out Burger in Twin Falls, helping drive him away from the scene. That's where the shooter, ID'd as Chad Williams, used an AR-15-style rifle to kill three and wound seven before apparently turning the gun on himself. President Trump says another round of talks with Iran will start today. Trump halted new airstrikes on Iran ahead of the planned talks, although he didn't disclose where they'd be held. Ariana Grande is planning to take a break from the spotlight. The 33-year-old pop star and actress is currently in the midst of her Eternal Sunshine tour. Once that wraps in September, a representative says Ariana will be taking a step back from visibility. Michael Kastner, NBC News Radio.
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4: All right, we are back from the break. Thank you for tuning in as we broadcast live, at least right now, unless you're listening to the pre-recorded show. This is Garden America. We originate here in San Diego, California, from the iHeart Studios. Greg Rubin, our guest today, talking about natives, Tiger.
5: Yeah, Greg is with California's own Native Landscape Design, Inc. Before the break, Greg, you had mentioned that something that people think of or think to not do with natives is plant them in the summertime. But, you know, you had said, you know, that's something that, you know, you can still do. You can still plant natives in the summertime. It's a great time of year. That's when the selections in the nursery are probably pretty good. And also, as you just provide it with a little bit more care, it'll be fine. And it's funny because there's a lot of native plants, yarrow, salvias, different succulents, and they're all natives, but these are all also very common plants that we find elsewhere that are non-native. And I know that there's a difference between species, but then people, it's like, okay, so you're just not going to plant a salvia in the summertime? You're planting all these other plants. You know, you're planting your yarrow that you just bought in the little perennial section, but you're not going to plant your, native yarrow. You know, it's, you know, people think, you know, they gotta think outside the box that there's larger species available, and they plant those through the rest of the year. So it's should be okay to plant the natives, not just in the fall. You can plant them in the summer. Which brings me to my next question for you, Greg. I feel over the past 10 years, this selection of natives has grown. Is it because they're just finding more native plants, or is just the interest there and now they're actually propagating them?
6: Well, you know, I guess it's not so much finding. I mean, most of the basic types, the ceanothus, manzanitas, et cetera, have been known. But, you know, there's sort of like this top 40 that professionals tend to use, and they're popular because they call them good plants, stuff like Arctostaphylos Howard McMahon or Ceanothus Yankee Point. I call them quote unquote good plants because they don't die, you know. they're pretty easy and stable, but we have to realize the reason that they're easy and stable is not for their drought tolerance, it's for their ability to withstand water. And you know, a lot of folks out there think that watering just a couple times a week is drought tolerant, you know, and our goals are typically a couple times a month during summertime and off during the rest of the year. And so it's an order of magnitude, less watering than you would associate. So what's happened now is we learn how to work with natives. And basically working with natives is about restraint, right? You know, we don't typically amend the soil or fertilize or just a lot of basic things that we do when we plan and install native landscapes that are not more difficult, but just a little different than ornamental horticulture. And when we follow that, we find lo and behold, gosh, we're able to keep all these really cool plants that we've known about alive and prospering in our suburban landscapes. We just have to overcome a few of the sort of ornamental horticultural groupthink on that, and also just try to emulate natural conditions in your yard instead of quote unquote improving soils and things through amendment that really actually works against establishing a native ecology.
5: Yeah, and you got to define those zones in your yard too, right? Because, I mean, if you're trying to incorporate your ceanothus with other plants that do require more plants that might be considered, drought tolerant, I mean, or Mediterranean, I mean, you know, just to, you know, Polygala or Raphiolipsis or some of these other plants that, you know, they do need a little bit more water than maybe your natives. So you're, like you're saying, you know, Yankee Point can tolerate more water. That's why it's more successful here. You know, where if you want to pick

0: out some of those other natives, you have to be ready to shut down the water for longer periods of time. Now, Greg, you're also a huge fan of overhead saturation watering, right? And not the drip systems, because again, natives don't like to have the roots always wet.
1: Well, you know, I wouldn't necessarily say saturation watering, mm-hmm. but overhead general area watering. Yeah, basically rainfall.
0: Yeah.
1: I mean, that's what these, you know, chaparral has been around for millions of years. That's our predominant plant community in California. And these plant communities have been around for millions of years, and the way they get watered is by rainfall. And so typically what we try to do within reason is set up, you know, basically the conditions that ecosystem would see outside of the neighborhood, to give it a chance to develop all those natural adaptations that they already have, to promote those for the maximum chance of success. And so we like to use low volume overhead irrigation systems, where possible. Now, if you have narrow planters that are only a few feet deep in that, yeah, and then we go to more of a inline type drip type system. And my thinking's changed on that over the years. Don't like the little single point emitters, but the inline ones are probably the next best solution. Mm-hmm. For getting more of a distributed watering pattern. But in general, almost all of our landscapes get set up on overhead irrigation. It's worked fantastically well for 30 years. And, you know, like I say, promote that natural ecology and also hydration of the plants, which has, and cutting down on the transpiration in that process. And through that, you really can create some fantastic fire resistance.
0: Yeah.
1: As well as keep the plant dusted off and they're healthiest.
0: John believes in evolution in that way too, where he tries to make all of his plants just adapt to where his climate is.
2: To where he is.
0: Where he is. So, you know, he puts them on the brink of death before he gets them water again. And, you know,
3: that's not true. However, now that you brought that up, I planted, Tiger did some planting for me at the beginning of the year, and I've always been fascinated with Matilaha poppies, Rhamnia coulteri. Mm-hmm. And I bought a 1 gallon at the Huntington plant sale, and it had 4 or 5 buds on it. They all bloomed, and then the plant immediately died. And Tiger tells me, even though it's been nothing but sticks for 3 months now, Tiger says it'll come back. So is Tiger right?
1: Well, you know, Matilahas are kind of funny because they're in one hand, one of the most aggressive plants known to man.
3: Right.
1: And the other hand, you can kill them if you look at them funny. So it's like getting them started is the biggest challenge. And if they died back in the warm weather,
3: right,
1: they're just a huge perennial, basically. And that's sort of the natural cycle.
3: Okay.
1: But if they died back, you know, when they should have been putting on growth or just at least been happy in that, you know, it could be problematic. But in general, if it actually went to the point where it got big enough to flower in that and then it went dormant, there's a good chance that they will come back.
3: All right. Well, I'm going to wait. I'm not going to dig it up.
1: Don't give up.
3: And I did not look at it funny. I looked at it very seriously. Well, we'll see what happens.
0: Hey, now, Greg, you mentioned something before I mentioned John's watering techniques. You know, getting into this time of year also for Southern California, we do worry about fires. And, you know, you have been helping California learn a little bit about native landscapes and fire breaks. Well, what did you find in your research is important for people to consider for their gardens when it comes to having a fire safe garden?
1: Yeah, well, you know, you can't really say fire safe. It's because anything will burn, and just about anything could be treated in a way that helps with its fire resistance. But let's say a fire resistant landscape. What we really learned, and this didn't originate with me. This goes back to Burt Wilson, who may rest in peace, founded Las Palitas Nursery, which is just this incredible resource on native plants. And Burt also was a 14-year Cal Fire firefighter. And was he started beating into my head when I was his grasshopper and learning all this stuff, was that it is not about plantless. Everybody, you know, wants to know, okay, what are the fire-resistant native plants? Well, it doesn't really actually work that way. It's all about hydration, not plantless hydration. And
0: hey, Greg, sorry to cut you off. We are going to have to pause for a quick second for a commercial break. When we come back, we'll continue chatting with Greg Rubin.
2: You betcha. And those on BizTalk Radio, these commercials coming up, these great sponsors are for you. So do stay with us as we continue. This is Garden America. Thank you for tuning in.

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1: We are back from the break. Thank you for tuning in. Now, those on BizTalk Radio, this is the final segment of hour number one. News coming up top of the hour. We do have 2 hours, by the way. We come back at 6 minutes after. So do stay with us if you're on Facebook Live and rejoining us again. Thank you for your patience. Patience, I should say. We had a little technical problem in terms of our video, but we are back on. We are back live. So tell your friends and your family to go ahead and refresh and get back online here on Facebook Live. We've got our guest still with us, of course, Tiger, talking about native plants, California, and I guess in some cases we have an Arizona question too, right, John?
13: We do.
14: Yeah, we'll get to that Arizona question.
1: Hold on to that.
14: Right. But
6: Greg, want to finish up the last thought?
13: Yeah, right. Please. Greg, before we move on to the question, you were saying when it came to fire safety and the landscape, that in the research, it wasn't always so much about plant selection. It was about hydration in the plants.
14: Yeah, that's correct. And, you know, we, part of that overhead watering regime is to cut down on the moisture loss, the plants, cool them off, dust them off, but also the mulches that we use. And typically with the chaparral plants, we like to use something called shredded redwood bark or gorilla hair. And that's a point of real controversy too, but we've had 20, you know, homes survive fires without a loss, and it seems to be working beautifully in fire situations. So yeah, it's about hydration, not about the plant selection necessarily. And we've had pretty good luck.
13: So when you talk about that, let's say there is a home and it's got a you know, one of your designs around it, and you know, as you mentioned, you know, in the summer months for these California natives, it might be watering twice a month. Is that what you're looking for? And I know every place is different. I know this is a hard question, but I mean, you know, you're not telling people to water their landscapes every 3 days to create a fire-safe landscape. It just has to be enough to be a viable amount of moisture in the plant and keep the plant somewhat healthy and strong, right? Like you're not trying to get people to overwater their yards in those situations, right?
14: Right, and that's a great question, a great point. So if we're near the coast, you know, we're watering maybe once every, I don't know, 10 to 14 days because it's cooler and moisture and we have fog drip and stuff. Mm-hmm. But say if we're inland in San Diego County, like in El Cajon or Escondido and that, we may be watering 3 times a month. And if it's a really hot, exposed, rocky, south-facing slope, maybe we're watering once a week, okay? But we're only putting down about 0.2 of an inch of rainfall every time we water, so the accumulated total per month is less than an inch, right? And if we get one of these occasional thunderstorms, like maybe last Sunday, you can get well over an inch, and in our case in Escondido, we got 4 inches, which was great, and the plants are great.
13: Okay. John, do you have that Arizona question with you still?
6: Yeah, Kim lives in Tucson, Arizona, and she was wondering when the best time to plant wildflower seeds, because she put some natives, you know, and I guess this, it's a, it might be good also to mention when you buy wildflower seeds, for natives, where is that native wildflower from?
11: right.
6: But anyway, right. She said that she planted last October and virtually nothing came up. So she's wondering if she should put them in September in Tucson or wait till October.
14: So, first off, I want to mention, this is an exception to my plant year-round thing, by the way, fly planting.
11: Little disclaimer.
14: Yeah, you might want to wait till the weather cools to do your planting in Anza Borrego or Tucson or Phoenix.
6: Right.
14: But in general, when it comes to wildflower seeds, you know, you're trying to plug into that natural cycle. And in the desert Southwest, it can actually be a little bit different because sometimes you'll get wildflower recruitment during monsoonal weather,
13: right,
14: when it's really wet.
6: Yeah.
14: Right? And so I'm not an expert on Tucson, but, you know, I would still tend to probably put wildflower seed in, especially if it's local. You want to use, you know, the actual local wildflowers that are adapted to that climate. I still think you're okay sometime in fall. If stuff isn't coming on, wildflower seed is not the easiest thing, guys. It's not like, you know, plant it and they will come, or, you know, they'll show up. The thing is that you have to do some prep work, and you have to really get it cleaned up and get your weeds out of there. And, you know, make sure you have as clean and mineralized environment. You don't want to be amending the soil too much if you can avoid it. I don't think that it was, the problem was necessarily the timing. When we put it down, we like to kind of rake it in a little bit, and then we like to trample it, you know, and make sure there's good seed, there's good contact with the soil there.
13: Everybody
14: so
13: thinks that you just
14: throw it out.
13: I wouldn't
14: give up on necessarily. And finally, once you put it down, you want to, even if there isn't rain, you want to keep it moist and still thing until things start germinating. Not soaking wet, but just lightly moist. And these are very shallow seeds, so, you know, you may have to do it light, frequent watering so that it doesn't completely dry out, because that's really when stuff germinates, is when there's a extended period of moisture in the soil so that the little tiny seedlings that are germinating don't get incinerated.
13: Yeah. Hey, and we're going to have to take a break in about a minute, Greg, but what do you think about those seed balls that people always talk about making? You know, they put their little native seeds into those kind of soil slash clay balls, throw them out there into the open spaces. You know, do you have any success with finding anybody using that, or is that kind of like, eh, not really?
14: You know, I've never done it myself. I generally like the spirit of the idea. Like I say, wildflower seeds with natives really need a little bit more TLC than that, but sometimes the poppies and lupins will come up and clarkia, but you want to make sure that you're using local species. You're not contaminating, because if it's not local, it's a weed pretty much.
13: Yeah.
14: And the other thing is that...
13: Sorry to cut you off again, Greg. We're going to take a quick break. When we get back, we'll continue chatting with Greg Rubin.
1: Yeah, those on BizTalk Radio, the break's going to be a bit longer. You've got news coming up. We will be back with you 6 minutes after on BizTalk Radio. So, of course, if you can, do stay with us. Hopefully your market carries both hours, at least one or two. We appreciate that. Those on Facebook Live, yes, we are back on. Problem solved. Do stay with us. We're going to take a break. I'm Brian Main, John Begnasco, Tucker Palafox. Thank you for tuning in and listening, watching Garden America.
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15: I'm Dr. Anthony Lizowitz, and this is Climate Connections. Working a long shift in intense heat can be dangerous, whether it's in a sunny farm field or a sweltering restaurant kitchen. People working in these conditions can get seriously ill or even suffer a potentially fatal heat stroke. Gaurav Vasisht of the New York State Insurance Fund says an analysis by his group showed that workers' compensation claims were much more common on very hot days.
16: Injuries on average were 45% more likely and 20% more severe.
15: And global warming is bringing more extreme heat. So last year, the New York State Insurance Fund began offering a program to help small businesses and industries such as construction, manufacturing, and farming buy fans, cooling vests, ventilated hard hats, and other personal protective equipment, or PPE, for their employees.
16: This is a 10% premium credit up to $1,000 that's available to small businesses that purchase PPE to protect their employees from the effects of climate change, of extreme heat.
15: Vasisht says the program is already making an impact.
16: People have come up to us and said that they've been able to purchase PPE that they wouldn't have been able to purchase. That's pretty heartening to hear that.
15: Climate Connections is produced by the Yale Center for Environmental Communication. To learn more about climate change, visit climateconnections.org.
5: NBC News Radio. I'm Michael Kastner. Police say an armed Good Samaritan and an off-duty state trooper likely saved lives during a deadly fast food restaurant shooting on Saturday. The bystander and the trooper both opened fire on the suspect at the In-N-Out Burger in Twin Falls, helping drive him away from the scene. NBC's Dana Griffin.
17: Lane Cohen witnessed the shooting from his car.
18: Is he a hero?
19: Yeah, I would say he definitely distracted the shooter from shooting more people. The shooter is solely focused on him and allowed us to get out. I mean, the car directly ahead of me was getting shot.
17: Police crediting that man and an off-duty state trooper who also returned fire with helping save lives.
18: The shooter, ID'd as Chad Williams, used an AR-15-style rifle to kill three and wound seven before apparently turning the gun on himself. President Trump says another round of talks with Iran will start today. Trump halted new airstrikes on Iran ahead of the planned talks, although he didn't disclose where they'd be held.
20: I said, what would you rather do? Would you rather have us do this or not? And they said, we would much prefer a deal as opposed to an attack, because you don't know where these attacks lead. I mean, will they be flooded with people pouring into their country and disaster?
18: Meanwhile, oil prices dropped a bit on hopes for a diplomatic solution to the war. Oil traffic through the Strait of Hormuz remains a fraction of what it was pre-war. Robert F. Kennedy Jr. says parents should get their children vaccinated for measles. The Health and Human Services Secretary made the comment on CNN's State of the Union.
21: A measles vaccine is effective. It stops measles in about 97% of the cases. Well, people should get vaccinated.
18: His comments come as measles cases have grown in the U.S. Michael Kastner, NBC News Radio. Former Vice President Kamala Harris thinks a bigger Supreme Court might be just what America needs. More from Rob Martier.
22: The one-time Democratic presidential nominee said,
23: we need to revisit the point of expanding the court to 13 justices like we have 13 district courts.
22: There's just one problem. According to uscourts.gov, there are 94 district or trial courts that are called U.S. district courts. There are, in fact, 13 appellate courts that sit below the U.S. Supreme Court. She was pressed on whether she intends on running in 2028, and she said she's thinking about it. I'm Rob Martier.
18: Coming up in the business week ahead, jobs data. We'll get the job openings and labor turnover survey on Tuesday, followed by ADP's monthly hiring survey on Wednesday. The payroll processor only looks at private employers, but economists consider it a good indication of what to expect from the big headline story of the week, the monthly jobs report. That's due to be released by the Labor Department on Friday. Today we celebrate a staple of summer that is a food anomaly. More from Bree Tennis.
24: Today is National Watermelon Day, celebrating the fruit that is also a vegetable because it grows from a flower and has seeds. There are more than 1,200 varieties, but 90% of those sold are now seedless. Produce experts say pick one that's heavy, that's water weight, and in watermelon picking, that's good. Also look for bee stings, that means it's sweet. And to the 13% who don't like watermelon, go ahead, pass it up. More for us.
18: Actor Vincent Pastore is dead at the age of 80. Pastore's manager announced Saturday that his body was found by friends at his home in the Bronx. Pastore was best known for his role on HBO's The Sopranos as Salvatore Bonpensiero. Michael Kastner, NBC News Radio.
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26: Time now for a quick look at our KKNW weather update. Tonight we've got clear skies with a low of 54. For tomorrow, we're starting the week off with sunny skies and a high of 74. On Tuesday, looks like we've got sunny skies with a high of 82. Wednesday, the sun continues to shine with a high of 85. Thursday, sunny with a high of 87. On Friday, sunny skies with a high of 80. And on the weekend, Saturday, sunny skies with a high of 75. And Sunday, mostly sunny with a high of 72.
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0: Hey, welcome back to Garden America. If you're just joining us, we appreciate that. If you're on Biz Talk Radio, this is the beginning, the start of hour number two. Those on Facebook Live, thank you for rejoining us after the little technical problem here as we continue on Garden America. And of course, we're talking about the natives. If you've been with us, if you're just joining us, that is the topic, native plants, Tiger.
1: Yeah, and before the break, we were talking about wildflower seeds. We'd answered one of Kim's questions from Tucson, and Greg, you were kind of talking about the importance of using local seed for your wildflowers, and this was going to lead me actually into one of the questions I was going to have for you also. From a landscape design aspect of California natives, what is your native range? You know, I mean, because we can say we're in San Diego, and then we can say, oh, it's California native, but it could be Mexico native, and you know, that's only 5 miles south of us. You know, what is your native range that you like to use when it comes to your designs?
2: That's a great question. And for me, California native, honestly, is anything that grows within the California floristic province. However, I do try to emphasize my local plants when I'm doing live plantings, not only just because it's more locally appropriate and they do better, but, you know, it also gives us a sense of regional identity. Mm-hmm. But one of the things, one of the kind of the dirty little secrets in the native plant industry is a lot of the plants we use aren't actually from this area, you know. So you know, this Yankee Point we talked about earlier comes from Monterey.
1: Right.
2: Okay. And so most of our protocols are actually driving towards making our site appropriate to support plants that may not be from this exact locale. But fortunately, we're able to usually achieve a happy medium. And the reason we use a lot of plants from, especially up north, it's mostly ground covers, and they evergreen ground covers that create the backbone of our landscapes often come from central and northern coastal locations where they've adapted to constant sea spray and salt wind, whereas down here it's so hot and dry that it's hard to actually find evergreen ground covers that are native here. We've got a few and we're trying to discover more, but a lot of those actually come from up a little more northern locations.
1: Yeah, it's a tough game to play when it comes to that, right? Because you're trying to find a plant that will work, but it might not necessarily be directly native. And kind of the last question, we talked about this yesterday as well, and you wanted to get the information out when it came to pruning some of the natives. You guys have found some new research that's going to help people out?
2: There's a couple quick aspects on that. They're actually not quick, but I'll touch on them. The first thing is that the suburban environment is really presents certain challenges that we need to be aware of. And, you know, one of the issues we have are pests and pathogens, okay? And a lot of these, unfortunately, came in on the non-native plants that we use ubiquitously in our landscapes. One of the worst is Argentine ants, which are little ants that get into your kitchen and bathroom and dog food, and they actually are literally the root of all evils. They like to nest in the roots of plants and will often spread sucking insects that they use for their honeydew and diseases directly into the roots of the plant. And so that has to be dealt with. And in a similar vein, when you prune plants, especially like ceanothus and manzanitas, we have found it essential to go in with a little bit of sealer, pruning sealer, and just spritz a little, any cuts over about a quarter inch, not to help with healing. This is a controversial point, and there are people who disagree with this, but I'll tell you, it has worked wonders for us. Not to promote healing, but to act as a band-aid to keep pathogens from getting in to the wood and actually infecting the plant and killing that whole plant, or at least that whole side of the plant. Really important, because apricot dieback has been very well known for 70 years, and that's what often causes whole sections of ceanothus to die, and to die prematurely. And we do it with all our woody shrubs.
1: I was going to say, yeah, that's not just ceanothus. It's kind of like some of your more evergreen woody shrubs. I mean, you can say that about, you know, maybe the manzanita. You know, what are some other plants that you would consider that woody shrub that you would do that for?
2: Yeah, ceanothus, manzanita, certainly mallows, coffeeberry, toyon. Toyon's not as susceptible, but yeah, it works with toyon. Just about anything that's a woody shrub or ground cover. You have to go just a real quick, you know, microsecond spray on there. And that has ended this issue for us. It has absolutely ended. And I didn't come up with this myself. Dave Frost talked about it in his book on ceanothus, and now UC Davis is talking about it and stuff. So it really works great, and it's very inexpensive and not even that time consuming. It just, you just have it on your belt when you're pruning and end a problem.
1: Perfect.
0: Hey, John, did
2: as
0: we
2: well as cleaning your pruners, by the way, guys.
1: Yeah.
0: Did we answer Carla's question in a roundabout way just now? Do you have that question up there?
3: No.
0: She says she has not had success with California lilac. Sorry, proper name has flown out of my head.
3: That's ceanothus that he was just talking about, right?
0: She lives on the coast. Is there anything that she can do to keep one growing?
1: Yeah, and I think that...
0: For ceanothus,
1: you know,
0: yeah.
1: Yeah, Greg had mentioned, you know, if she's along the coast, you want to pick a coast-friendly variety because... You know, you, like we mentioned, the Yankee Point, it is one that grows along the coast in Carmel. But, I mean, you wouldn't want to pick something that's native to the mountains in Cuyamaca because...
0: And try to grow it along the coast.
1: Dry one, you know, and it need, you know, you don't dry out along the coast.
3: So Carla's in Huntington Beach, so Yankee Point might be good for her, right?
1: Yes. Exactly.
2: Yeah, Yankees are perfect for that.
1: So, Greg... calone.com is your website for more information. You've got a couple books also that you've been involved with that people can get a hold of if they're looking for a native design, native landscape design.
3: Really nice one he wrote with Lucy Warren.
1: Yeah, right?
3: Yeah.
2: Well, thanks for mentioning that.
0: Sure.
3: Yeah. And we put a link in our newsletter. I saw it's available on Amazon. I don't know if it's available on your website or not.
2: It's we usually link to Amazon on that.
1: Yeah. So, so for more information or to get a hold of Greg, calown, calown.com. And, Greg, lots of great information. Thank you very much for joining us this weekend. And, you know, we'll chat with you again in the future.
2: Oh, I'd love to. Thank you for having me, guys.
1: All right. You take care.
0: Thank you much. All right. There he goes. A good one, Tiger.
1: Man.
0: Glad you located him. Glad you found him. Glad you found him.
1: He's native.
0: Yes, absolutely.
1: Oh, man. So much information. So much to consider when it comes to natives. You know, people just think natives, because they're natives, are plants that you plant and forget. But you got to remember where they're native to. I always find that that's a funny thing, right?
0: Like, well, no, but it makes sense. Native to what?
1: Yeah.
0: You know?
1: Native to a bog. You know, native to a desert. Where is it native?
3: All plants are native somewhere, right?
1: Yeah, exactly.
3: You know, I was thinking while he was talking about, I've heard people say that I'm going to put in a native landscape to be fire retardant or resist fires. And I'm thinking, all the fires we have in California, isn't that all native plants that are burning?
1: Exactly. Right. And if you look at a forest, it's not like one or two are still standing.
3: Right.
1: You know what I mean? Like,
3: right. So what Greg was saying was that hydration was more important.
1: Yeah. Keeping them healthy, keeping the plants strong, having that moisture, that water content in the plant. So as the fire moves through, it doesn't burn it. You know, it's all about two things. Number one, buying time. Hopefully firefighters can get to your location and then protect your home. And then number two is creating that defensible space, which is that bridge from the native landscape, the shrubs to your home. You know, John, I mean, you know, he's sitting on top of a hill. In theory, it'd be a perfect ladder to just, a fire would go up the hill to your home. But you have a wonderful fire break between you and your native landscape that it would probably, and you don't have trees that are like hanging over your home, that it doesn't create that ladder, doesn't create that bridge.
3: Only the ones you just planted.
1: Yeah, not yet. They're still young, too.
0: Okay. All right, we're going to take a break. We are back on Facebook Live. Those on BizTalk Radio, thank you for tuning in. So do stay with us, pausing for these messages. This is Garden America, and when I mention messages, I'm talking about BizTalk Radio. Stay with us.

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A contract that weathered Tet. 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
1: Hello there. We are back from the break. And looking at Facebook Live, people wondering, will the entire interview be on our YouTube channel this afternoon? Because there was a little pause and a break in the action with some technical difficulties. Our webmaster, Daniel, will be uploading that show on our YouTube page this afternoon. So there could be a little break or like an edit break there where we jump from part of the show, then we have the problem, and then resumed again. So go ahead and give it a shot this afternoon as you go to our YouTube channel, our YouTube page, Garden America Radio Show. Every show uploaded to that every weekend, so you can rewatch as many shows as you want to, pause, rewind. And yes, to answer somebody else's question, we are recording every week. We just had that little glitch, John. So thank you for being back with us on Facebook. Those on BizTalk Radio means nothing to you. Everything is the same. We just keep on recording and going right along the way as you enjoy the show. So that out of the way.
2: We got some questions.
1: That was a disclaimer, John, a long disclaimer. But you said we had questions.
2: We do have questions.
1: Let's get to questions, shall we?
2: How about Hastam's question from our buddy in Pakistan?
1: Yes, sir.
2: And Hastam wants to know the difference between grafted avocado and a seedling avocado.
1: Well, a grafted avocado would be something that's grafted to what, in this case, prevent disease or what?
2: Well, to hardier rootstocks.
1: Hardier
2: rootstock? But the only way to maintain a particular variety is to have a grafted avocado. A seedling avocado, I mean, grafted varieties have characteristics that you know are going to be held true. On a seedling avocado, it could be up to 20 years sometimes before they fruit. Mm-hmm. I mean, they could fruit younger too. You just have no idea. And then on a grafted avocado, if you put in a Haas avocado, you know you're going to get nutty fruit with a lot of oil in it, and it's going to be a certain type tree, spreading tree. You'll know all those characteristics. So in general, depending on the availability, you'd always want to put in a grafted avocado. Never a seedling.
3: Correct. Yeah, exactly. It's a lot of time and investment for no secure payout, right?
2: But that being said, Don Galagly in La Jolla, California, put in a seedling avocado and got a new variety that's fantastic.
3: Exactly.
2: It's called the Don Galagly avocado.
3: It's a gamble.
2: Yeah.
1: Hey, and by the way, on Facebook Live, if we missed your question, go ahead and repost it. Bring us up to date.
3: Yeah, and real quick, I got a question from Bill Watkins in San Diego, in North Park, because I know Bill. So if Bill's still watching the show, good morning. Sorry we didn't get to your question earlier. But he planted a sapling cherimoya about 3 months ago, and it's not thriving. How can I turn things around?
2: 3 months is not long.
3: Not long enough, and especially during the summer months.
2: Right.
3: Because in a lot of situations, it's not going to grow a lot in the summer.
2: Well, the trees need to develop a root system. Mm-hmm. And because of the lack of rain all during the summer, you're not going to get the root system spreading.
3: Right.
2: Unless the entire area is under irrigation, right?
3: Right.
2: If you're on drip, you're definitely not going to get that. And if it's occasional watering, you're only watering the area around the tree and not encouraging the roots to go outward, it's going to take a while. So probably next spring is when you'll see more growth on it.
3: Yeah, exactly. So you still got a little bit of time there, Bill. So I mean, as long as the tree's alive and you know, it's not declining in health, then all is good. You know, if you're declining in health on anything newly planted, you can have a watering situation, drainage situation, or just poor location. You know, sometimes we try to push our boundaries about where something would grow.
2: And Lila wants to know about Armeria.
3: Yeah.
2: Hers always dies.
3: Armeria.
2: Yeah, Armeria is something that needs good drainage. They do not like heavy soils. If they're heavy soils that are going to be wet, they're going to just dry. And the other thing is that even though they need good drainage, they need water. So they're not really drought tolerant, though they will probably be a little more drought tolerant than some other plants, but they do need a regular watering, but the water cannot stay in the soil. It really has to drain.
1: And Greg actually answered that question as well. Greg is back with us, our guest on Facebook Live. They need a lot of water, and like many mounting perennials, susceptible to mealybugs, often associated with the Argentine ants. Now, those Argentine ants, those are the common ants we see all the time, the black ones, right?
3: The ones that are pesty
1: indoors,
3: in your house.
1: Outdoors. We see them carrying small animals away. That's how strong they are.
2: Well, you know, if you put taro down, it'll kill them. And don't cry for your Argentine ants.
1: Very good.
3: Terrible.
1: See?
3: Terrible.
1: It was terrible.
2: I agree.
3: Kim's comment here, though. I know we answered her questions about the native seeds in Arizona already, but her comment is, I spent close to $300 on native wildflower seeds. I literally had one flower come up. I don't know if it's a viable company, and it states that it may take a few years. But and that is true about the native wildflower seeds, too, is that sometimes they're all going to come up the first year. Sometimes they'll come up, you know, in the years afterwards as well. Some seeds, you know, need that first year to be there to actually, you know, germinate. Some seeds need to have a wildflower fire over them to germinate. Maybe, you know, you missed a time when it got watered or soaked in, but then the next year it does. So, you know, that is something that will happen, is you'll plant them year one and not see a lot.
1: Right.
3: But then year two or three, you'll see some better results. It just depends.
2: And Greg mentioned use a local source for seed, for you know, that has the seeds for your area.
1: Right.
2: You know, when you're building a home, you have to get fire inspection, and one of the things you have to have is hillsides covered. So people usually go through and hydro seed. In the first year, we had, you know, a few plants come up, and then the next year, actually a few more. And then this year, I had African daisies, Iceland poppies, gazanias.
3: Things that you didn't see in year one.
2: Right, right. And I'm thinking that it's
4: not. 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
6: 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United States Deputy Sheriff's Association, taking training to the next level, because lives are on the line.
7: President Trump says talks with Iran resumed today. Trump halted new airstrikes on Iran ahead of the planned talks, although he did not disclose where the talks would be held. Meanwhile, oil prices dropped a bit on hopes for a diplomatic solution to the war. Spokane, Washington remains under a major threat from wildfires. Officials say hundreds of structures have already been reduced to ashes and thousands have been ordered to evacuate the area. Three separate fires have broken out near the city, all of them still 0% contained. Google is shutting down an AI tool that lets people create fake images on Google Earth. More from Mark Mayfield.
8: The company pulled the plug after just one day because journalists and researchers showed it was easy to manipulate satellite data to cover up things like war crimes. In one case, the BBC made an image that falsely showed the Eiffel Tower in pieces.
7: Michael Kastner, NBC News Radio.
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14: Time now for a quick look at our KKNW weather update. Tonight we've got clear skies with a low of 54. For tomorrow, we're starting the week off with sunny skies and a high of 74. On Tuesday, looks like we've got sunny skies with a high of 82. Wednesday, the sun continues to shine with a high of 85. Thursday, sunny with a high of 87. On Friday, sunny skies with a high of 80. And on the weekend, Saturday, sunny skies with a high of 75. And Sunday, mostly sunny with a high of 72.
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1: Back from that break on Biz Talk Radio. Those on Facebook Live rejoining us, thank you. If you're back with us and we missed a question, go ahead and repost it, and we'll get to it just as quickly as we can.
3: Hey, John, this week I was out at a garden. And it was kind of interesting. I was replanting some roses for this woman. She had some that she wanted taken out. She just didn't like the way they performed and wanted to replant some new ones. Mm-hmm. And she had these tree roses. And she was like, hey, where should I want to replace these ones here. Should I put them here? And it was the weirdest thing, because where she wanted these plants taken out that hadn't done really well, the best I could describe them is they were a climber or some kind of rambler that had been grown up on a stake and tied up on a stake. So big, sprawling, about 6 feet tall, on a stake. And I was like, well, I think it's weird that you planted these in a rose bed. You know what I mean? Like, right. You have these hybrid teas, and then this, what were you thinking here? Right. But when I went to go pull out the rambler climber rose,
2: it's Dr. Huey Rootstock.
3: Well, then my question, they were dead tree roses. So the tree rose part had died.
2: Right.
3: And then the under part, the root graft, the rootstock had, that's what I was actually seeing. Do they use like that? Is that like Dr. Huey's that like it looked like?

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2: You could make a mistake if you wait too long.
1: That's a good point, John. Don't wait too long. Room for what, 38?
2: I think so.
1: 38 people, if you want the entire...
2: Originally, because a lot of the seats are filled now.
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3: Us.
1: Exactly. So check that out, gardenamerica.com. Costa Rica, next year. These names that I'm seeing on Facebook Live here, we want to see those names in person in Costa Rica. Those on BizTalk Radio.
2: Some have already signed
1: up. Check it out.
2: Yeah, some
1: check
2: of these people online have already signed up, and they're going to be there with us.
1: Right. 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Thanks to Colette Travel this year, taking Garden America to Costa Rica next year.
2: 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If you... the price with non-airfare is around $1,800 per person. If you happen to have frequent flyer miles, we always get that question. Well, you know, I'd like to go with you, but I got all these frequent flyer miles I'd like to use. You can arrange for your own transportation if you want.
1: But if you do go with the package, then they pick you up. They pretty much coddle you the entire way. I want to be coddled.
2: I think that we had some restraining orders, and there's no more coddling.
1: Yeah. Oh. Well, it depends on the country we're going to, right?
3: And I did forward the email because I asked Jonathan from Colette, like confirming, hey, it included transfer to and from the airport, because John wanted me to confirm that, which I agreed. And I sent you the email, right, that he confirmed it.
1: So even if you're in Idaho?
3: I'm sure there's always the price changes, right? So as John mentioned, the price that's posted online as if you were in San Diego.
2: Right.
3: Now, that doesn't mean you have to be from San Diego.
1: So Tony says here, this is good on Facebook Live from any airport? Question mark.
3: Well, the price could be different. The price could be different. So if you're...
2: Well, the 1800
3: is the same no matter
2: is
3: what.
2: Is the same no matter where you are in the world.
3: But the transportation could be different.
2: Right.
3: The price that's posted online is to and from San Diego. But if you were in Arizona, you could get it. And heck, your price could be less, but it could be more. It just depends.
2: Right. If you're in Guatemala, it'd probably be a lot less.
3: Yeah, right.
1: So on our website with the itinerary, you can, all that information's right there. It'll take you to probably the area of concern or your question to have those questions answered.
3: Yep. Perfect.
1: That's the best we can do right now. Let's go to Costa Rica.
3: Someone from Santa Clarita posted, and the name escapes me, sorry, about her having 6 inches of rain during this last storm, and then one plumeria blooming.
2: And I think that was Lenore, wasn't it?
3: Was it?
2: I think so.
3: Okay. And, I mean, it's just so funny we're talking about our plumerias, and before the show, or when we started the show, I talked about how it's like this weird thing in my yard right now that's not normal to what I'm accustomed
1: to. Unusual plant activity.
3: Yes, exactly. And it's just going to be kind of... it's just going to make for an interesting winter. Also, not so much what will happen in the beginning of the winter, but I almost feel like my biggest fear right now is that we're going to start seeing plants get overwatered and rot because there has been so much moisture in the soil.
2: Is that really your biggest fear?
3: It is, because I've got some plants that I do not want. Oh, no, not my biggest.
2: Right.
3: Yeah. But my biggest fear of my garden.
2: Okay.
3: But I'm worried that I'm going to start to see plants rot and die from overwatering, but it's not overwatering I can control. It's overwatering.
1: Okay, are we supposed to have another very wet winter?
3: Who knows?
1: What are we looking at this year?
2: Yeah.
1: El Nino, El Nina. What's going on, John?
2: The last I heard was they were projecting another wet winter. Whether it happens or not, who knows? But I kind of agree with what Tiger's saying about the weirdness, as you're calling it, because Lenore lives in Canyon Country, right? And usually, and I'm in Fallbrook, which is inland San Diego County.
1: And Lenore's usually very hot.
2: Right, and I'm usually hotter, too, and usually we're better areas for plumeria, and we have blooms before San Diego.
1: But
2: this year, along the coast and cooler areas, you came in.

0: of leaf and flower.
1: Yeah.
0: And like we mentioned during the beginning of the show, we're just getting ready to do that.
2: In the last month.
0: Yeah.
2: And one...
0: Mine's in the last
2: one
0: week.
2: One of mine still hasn't done anything.
1: Yeah.
2: So yeah, the one that got flooded from the rain that I had to dump the water out.
1: I have this triangle palm that I'm most worried about it. And it's just because... It's in a low spot of my yard, and the water sets. And in a normal year, I'd be like, in the wintertime, whatever. It pools up there. I don't really care
2: about it. It's not taking up as much water as being left there.
1: And there is no irrigation going to this palm whatsoever. So it's just 100% reliant on drainage and watering that it gets from runoff. And I haven't cared about it, but I kind of feel like this year hasn't dried out at all.
2: Are you seeing any signs yet or no?
1: It's a little yellow, but that's kind of normal for it this time
2: yellow,
1: of summer.
2: The palm yellow.
1: So I don't know if it's from the overwatering or if it's from just normal stuff.
0: Do you think it needs to be dry?
1: I'm talking wet, like it's a pool next to the trunk of the tree. I don't think it needs to be dry. I just think it needs to not be sitting in water.
0: I think we've talked about this in the past, but the triangle palm, Neodipsis dicarii, I first read about in McCullough's Palms of the World. And
2: the Neodipsis dicarii you're speaking of?
0: In volume one, I think it was in volume one. There's a supplement to Palms of the World, volume two. But anyway, in volume one, it mentions that it's an extremely rare palm, and there's only three plants known in the United States, and they're all in Hawaii. And now you can buy it at Home Depot.
2: Or go to Tiger's Yard.
0: And dig one up, maybe.
2: Dig one up and take it home.
0: And that's why I was asking about the water, because I would think Hawaii would be getting plenty of water.
2: All the time, right?
0: Yeah, but probably doesn't sit in the water.
2: They have good drainage.
0: Yeah. But anyway, Tiger, there's more than three plants now since they're available at Home Depot, so don't feel bad if you kill it.
1: Horrible about it.
0: Right.
2: By the way, we did get the thumbs up from Daniel as far as uploading our show this afternoon on YouTube. Uh-huh. He'll take care of it.
0: Okay.
2: He'll figure something out if you want to go back and watch this show or any show at our YouTube page on our YouTube channel, Garden America Radio Show.
0: By the way, I see my brother Dave is watching.
2: Yes. Hello, Dave.
0: And I'm thinking he lives up at Torch Lake in Elk Rapids, right? Traverse City area of Michigan.
1: Oh.
0: So are they going to pick him up if he comes with us to Costa Rica, are they going to pick him up and take him to the airport?
1: They're going to take him in a boat.
2: Or is it the closest, biggest airport?
0: Well, the biggest airport is in Detroit, which is like 7 hours away by car.
1: No, Traverse City to Detroit, because I was there, it's 4 hours.
0: No, it's not 4 hours.
1: Really?
2: Well, they can reach out to Colette, right, for these little detailed questions. We have to take a break. More on Costa Rica, more on a lot. We have one more segment to go, so do stay with us as Garden America continues.

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9: 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And of course, our good friends on Facebook Live who like to watch us because we have cameras in the studio so they can see us, they can hear us. One glitch today, but we're back. And again, our webmaster will take care of that, uploading onto the YouTube channel. Johnson, no worries. Dave said it's about 4.5 hours to the airport.
10: So Tiger was closer to being correct than I was.
11: How many did he say?
9: 4.5 hours.
10: 4.5.
11: And what did I say, 4?
10: Yeah.
11: You said 7.
9: John said 7. John.
11: You know,
10: you haven't been to Michigan in a long time.
11: Well, wait a second.
10: I was there last summer.
11: You were talking about driving straight. See, I was talking about stopping for lunch.
10: Oh.
11: And maybe a little nap.
10: Yeah, I was going to say breakfast.
9: Well, yeah, I think it's safer to drive straight. You don't want to drink or anything, right? You want to be straight.
10: Yeah.
9: My goodness.
10: What was it? Don't drive wrong way.
9: What was that sign you saw?
11: The sign on the freeway would said drive sober, not wrong way.
10: Yeah.
9: Okay.
11: But I'm sure that's going to help prevent a lot of accidents.
9: Lenore says that her plumerias were late in leafing, but all of them now are in containers. Only one not, and all look good, but no even flowers. I think I read that correctly. I think so.
10: Yeah. Sounds.
11: I don't know if you read it correctly.
10: Yeah, exactly.
11: But, you didn't say it correctly.
9: Yeah, containers only one not and all look good, but no even inflows.
11: Okay. I think she meant that none are in flower.
9: Okay.
11: You know,
9: we get the gist of it.
10: We get it.
11: Yeah. The phone always thinks, Siri thinks she knows better than everyone else.
10: Yeah.
11: Kim says that in Kim Nelson's book, A Desert Gardener's Companion, she suggested mixing native wildflower seeds in a glass jar with damp sand, shake for 5 minutes, and she says that it helps the germination rate.
10: Oh. Interesting.
9: 5 minutes? Shake it for 5 minutes?
10: Not four and a half.
9: That's a long time.
10: It is.
9: 5 minutes.
11: I don't know.
9: You know, it's funny when somebody says, hey, are you gonna, can you help me? Yeah, just give me 5 minutes. Sounds quick, right? Do you want to shake that plant for 5 minutes? That's a long time. The perception of 5 minutes can change, basically, is what I'm trying to get at.
11: Yeah. So do plants germinate wildflowers? Do we have so many in California because of earthquakes?
10: From the shaking?
11: I don't know.
9: That's good. Hey, there, by the way, there was...
11: Kim says you can do it, Brian.
9: Thank you, Kim. You can do it for 5 minutes. Got to be in shape.
10: Good research.
9: Hey, we had an earthquake during the storm last week.
10: Up north, right?
9: Yeah, I get these little announcements on my phone, these alerts. And it was up Central California, I believe it was.
11: Well, it's called a hurricane, wasn't it?
9: Hurricane. You're right.
11: Yeah.
9: Was it in, about a 5-0?
10: Did it coincide with the Sharknado?
9: You saw that movie. You couldn't wait to see that movie two or three times. And then somebody said, Tiger, it's not real. It's fiction.
10: What?
9: Oh, that changed everything.
11: That used to be his biggest fear.
10: Yeah, exactly. You know, that is one thing, and I mean, I guess knock on wood, but I don't feel like I've felt an earthquake in years.
9: I don't really want to feel one.
10: No?
9: I mean, a little one's fine.
10: I don't mind, yeah.
11: But you know, the only problem with earthquakes is you really don't have time to enjoy them.
10: Because by the time you realize
11: it's an earthquake, it's over.
10: Yeah.
11: See, I would like to know maybe... Maybe 15, 20 seconds ahead of time
9: so I could get braced and
11: kind of enjoy it.
9: You know, back in the days when we had a lot of indoor hanging plants,
10: that
9: was your first indication.
11: They'd swing back and forth.
9: You just start seeing it start to swing back and forth. You go, what is that? Why is that happening? Oh, it's an earthquake.
10: It's funny, too, being from California and you also, you don't get 15 or 20 seconds, but there's a noise that comes along with
9: it. It's like this low rumble sometimes.
10: And then you hear it get closer and you know it's not a truck. You know it's not a plane.
9: Right.
10: You've learned these other noises that it could be and you can identify it as an earthquake. And then all of a sudden it hits you and then you can kind of hear it go away.
9: It's like a rolling, I think you're talking about a rolling earthquake.
10: Yeah.
9: As opposed to one that shakes. You can hear it coming from the distance.
10: Yeah.
9: And depending upon how deep it is, the deeper it is, the less shaking you're going to have, obviously.
10: Mm-hmm.
9: The higher up, you're going to get more shaking.
11: I've seen rolling earthquakes before. I remember looking out my front door, and I think when I lived in Duluth, but seeing the actual landscape roll.
10: Oh, wow.
9: Right. I remember as a kid.
11: That was the last one I really enjoyed.
9: In Pacific Beach, we had one years ago. So we had a fence that was about 4 feet, and it was an earthquake that went back and forth.
11: Yeah.
9: Those that are watching on Facebook can see my hand. But I actually see the street come up over the wall and down again. Mm. Street came up over the wall and down again.
10: Whoa.
9: Wow. For about 8 seconds.
11: That's a lot.
9: Because you're always wondering when it's going to stop.
10: Yeah.
9: Yeah. How long is this going to go?
11: I remember, do you remember, let's see, the people that were out in the desert. Gubler orchids.
10: Oh.
9: Carla says it was in Ojai, by the way, the earthquake.
11: Oh, okay.
9: Yeah.
11: They were out in, I think, Yucca Valley, and they had the difference after that big earthquake they had out there, the difference between the street level and their nursery was changed by 4 feet.
10: Wow.
11: And that was a lot. That was probably the biggest I'd ever seen. Okay, we got a lot of comments here.
9: And we have like a minute and a half until we have to say bye-bye till next week.
11: What?
9: Go ahead, gee. Quick as you can, John.
11: Okay, let's see. I can't. There's too many to pick out. Everybody wants to know about... Oh, Kim's going to go. That she'll shake her 5-minute jar during one of our shows on Saturday.
9: All right, shake it, Kim. That's what we like.
10: Yeah. Well done.
9: Hey, and thank you to those that came back with us after we had to restart the show. We appreciate it. If that ever happens again, do the same thing. Refresh and come back and join us.
11: You know, Lenore says that inflows
9: yes.
11: Was not a misspelling.
10: Yeah.
11: But that's what you see before the flowers.
10: The buds.
11: Now, is that like a term that plumeria growers use?
10: I don't think it's just a term for plumeria. I think that a lot of people
11: use it. Is it like short
10: term
11: for inflorescence, or what is inflows?
10: Yeah.
7: I didn't know that either.
11: I've never heard that.
10: No?
11: No.
10: I've heard it before. I don't know why you would use it in terms of that, though. But
7: hey, we got to go. I'm sorry. I'd like to stay here all day and talk. Thank you again. Now, those on Biz Talk Radio, Facebook Live, and those that came back after our little glitch, this show will be uploaded today, this afternoon. Our webmaster, Daniel, will get it up on our YouTube channel. When you go to our YouTube channel, like, subscribe, tell your friends, and also be sure to check out our website, GardenAmerica.com, for the trip to Costa Rica and everything else as we talk gardening here on Garden America. For the entire crew, Daniel, myself, Brian Main, Tiger Palafox, John Begnasco, enjoy the rest of your weekend. Have a safe week. We'll do it again next week right here from the iHeart Studios in San Diego, California. Take care.

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1: I'm Dr. Anthony Lizerwitz, and this is Climate Connections. Dealing with a flooded home is stressful and difficult, especially for people who are struggling financially. Lucas Belluri, a PhD candidate at the University of Arizona, researches flooding in predominantly Latino communities in the Rio Grande Valley. It's an area prone to flooding, and the problem is growing worse as the climate warms. He says many residents have limited incomes and lack bank accounts. Some may not qualify for FEMA aid or hesitate to apply. For example, if they lack legal status or do not have documents proving they own their home.
2: And frankly, there's, I think, a lot of simply mistrust right now when it comes to these communities and the federal government.
1: So to make urgent home repairs or replace a flooded car, people may turn instead to payday loans or car title loans that are easy to get but have very high interest rates.
2: We're talking sometimes 4 or even 500% interest rates.
1: So many people struggle to pay off these loans and end up deeply in debt. To help protect people, Belluri says Texas could better regulate lenders, for example, by imposing caps on interest rates. And he says increasing access to trustworthy sources of financial assistance could help reduce people's reliance on predatory loans. Climate Connections is produced by the Yale Center for Environmental Communication. To learn more about climate change, visit climateconnections.org.
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3: NBC News Radio, I'm Michael Kastner. President Trump says another round of talks with Iran will start today, even as Iran denies such meeting is taking place. It all comes after Trump halted new airstrikes on Iran over the weekend, citing fresh talks set for today. Police in Idaho believe armed bystanders kept a mass shooting from being an even bigger tragedy. More from Rory O'Neill.
4: The shooting spree at an In-N-Out Burger in Twin Falls could have been much worse if an armed Good Samaritan and an off-duty state trooper didn't intervene. That's the opinion of the local police chief, who says the bystanders opened fire on the shooter, helping to drive him away from the scene. The 24-year-old gunman used an assault-style weapon to kill three people and injure seven more before taking his own life. I'm Rory O'Neill.
3: Cuba is again in total darkness following a complete collapse of its national power grid. The latest from Natalie Rodriguez.
5: The state-run electric union reports a total system failure, cutting off power to 10 million people. The nationwide blackout comes just 24 hours after a massive regional outage first crippled the western provinces, including the capital of Havana and Matanzas. Officials say the failure has now cascaded across the island, knocking out electricity to other major cities like Santa Clara and Santiago de Cuba. Severely aging infrastructure and critical fuel shortages are being blamed, with no word yet when the lights will turn back on. Natalie Rodriguez, Miami.
3: Spokane, Washington remains under serious threat from massive wildfires. Mayor Lisa Brown says hundreds of homes have been destroyed and there's still the possibility lives may have been lost.
6: To the people who are suffering right now in our region from either loss or uncertainty, everyone here, our hearts go out to you. We are here for you for the long term.
3: Michael Kastner, NBC News Radio.
7: And let's go ahead and take a look now at our alternative talk weather outlook for Monday. Well, we'll see some hazy skies today, but mostly sunny. High temperatures around 76, 77 degrees. For tonight, that haze will hang around. Low temperatures dropping down to about 57. For Tuesday and the rest of the week, more sunshine expected. However, we will see some smoky skies mixed in as well. High temperatures, though, on the rise. Low to mid 80s for Tuesday, low 90s by Thursday.
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9: Welcome to Breaking Through with me, Kristen Rao Finkbeiner. Powered by Moms Rising, we have another spectacular show for you today. We start out talking about a new documentary film about the barriers that moms face. It's a must-watch and must-hear about. After that, we touch base on the attacks on food, nutrition, healthcare, programs that help families thrive, how weird they're getting and what you can do there too. Following that segment, we touch base on why running for office can make a big difference. And we close the show talking about moving from presence to power, tips that you can use. We're going to jump right in with our first guest. We have an amazing, spectacular, nation-lifting, mom-lifting rock star with us today. And I'm so excited. We have Reshma Sajani with Moms First. Yes, Moms First. Welcome, Reshma.
10: Oh, thank you. It's so wonderful to be here.
9: I'm really excited. You are doing so many fun, engaging, world-changing activities right now. One of them is a new film. But before we get into the new film and how people can watch it, let's talk about you for a moment. How are you doing? Who are you? Everybody should know. And how did you come to start Moms First?
10: Oh my God, I'm doing great because I feel like I had like 9.5 hours of sleep last night. So that's amazing. I always say I'm like the daughter of refugees. My parents came to this country in 1973. They were expelled by the dictator Idi Amin. And I think it like ignited in me the sense that like, I want to make the world a better place. Like I am a believer in the American dream and in opportunities. I've always felt really passionate about women and girls. Like that's kind of been the lifeline of all my work. My first movement that I built was Girls Who Code, where we taught over 860,000 girls to code. The goal there was to get more women in computer science and technology, and half the girls we reached were under the poverty line. And then I became a mom of my second son during the pandemic. And as you know, Kristen, there was something like about having like a baby during the pandemic that was just evangelizing. I'm sure you hear this from like your moms all the time. And it just made me realize like, what is this? Like America, motherhood in America is just broken by design. And we're made to feel like that we're failing, that we married the wrong person, or we didn't color code our calendar, or we just, you know, we're not doing it right. And, you know, the work, as you know, you've been working for such a long time, is really in like structural change and in paid leave and childcare. And if we can win those fights, like, I think like most American moms would feel like they're not just, you know, surviving, that they're thriving.
9: 150,000% agree. I, of course, agree. I'm so excited about your work and your leadership. And, you know, we agree, when this many people are having the same types of crisis at the same time, it is not an epidemic of personal failings, as is often pushed onto us. It's structural issues that we can and must solve together. And because of the work of so many leaders, I think it's a question of not if, but when. But there are some hurdles in the way, and I want to talk about them. So in your new documentary, hello, new documentary, everyone, please find a way to watch it. The new documentary is called No Country for Mothers. And in that, there's a point in the timeline where the issues that are impacting families become increasingly partisan, meaning Democrats and Republicans are forming different lines, even though Democrat, Republican, Independent, Libertarian, everybody has kids. We're all struggling with childcare. We're all struggling with the lack of paid family medical leave. It doesn't matter what party you are, you're going to be negatively impacted by our lack of a care infrastructure. So let's get down to it. How did it happen that in our nation's capital, family economic security policies have turned into a political partisan football, when in our actual homes, they're impacting everyone? What's going on?
10: Such a great question. I mean, one of the biggest like things I learned in making this film was like about Phil Schlafly. You know, as you know, like in the 1970s, Nixon, we were passing childcare. It was on his presidential platform. We had actually passed a bipartisan bill for universal childcare. And then Phyllis Schlafly shows up, right? And she rallies moms both against universal childcare, but also against the ERA. You know, Kristen, I had always thought that Phyllis Schlafly was like a pawn of the right. Like they had recruited this woman, you know what I mean, and propped her up. But it was actually the reverse. She galvanized all these women, you know, against women's rights, quite frankly. And then the Republican Party were like, wait, who's that person over there? And that then created a big divide, that they realized that they could exploit us as women and exploit us as moms by pitting us against each other. I mean, in many ways, she was like the OG trad wife. And so like that was such an important lesson, because I think sometimes we forget that there are, you know, we often focus a lot on the patriarchy and like, oh my God, those men over there, what are we going to do about them? But we need to focus a lot on ourselves and like, what can we do to actually really come together? How do we start talking about the cons and like the devices that are being used to actually divide us. And I think motherhood, how you mother, the choices you make, do you work, do you not work? You know what I mean? Do you breastfeed? You know, do you bottle feed, right? The choices that you make, are you an intensive parent or not an intensive parent, right? Do you use punishment? I mean, everything, like every single thing becomes a way for us to like judge each other. And I think it's that judgment that leads to division, that leads to our, quite frankly, the culture wars, leads to our inability to pass the things that we actually all want.
11: 100%, of course, agree again with everything. And I feel like it's so important what you're raising. Motherhood should be a no judgment zone, writ large. It should just be a no judgment zone. Let us talk about this. I have more than one child, right? And yeah. Mothering one, those tactics would not work with mothering the other one. There is multiple actual right. humans involved in the act of parenting. And yes, it is a verb. And mm-hmm. nothing works the same way. So you can't really judge people about what they're doing, how they're doing, when they're doing what. That's not okay. You don't know until you've walked 800 miles in their shoes. So let's make a little statement right now. We can all agree motherhood should be a no judgment zone. And then when we're talking about work, I totally appreciate you raising that, because most moms sequence in and out of the labor force, but we get this weird dichotomy of stay-at-home moms versus working moms, trad moms versus boss moms. Most people are both at some point in their life, right? So like, let's give up these divisions. Speaking of giving up the divisions, can you talk a little bit about how you chose to roll out the documentary through community screenings across the country, how that's helping to break down those divisions that we're talking about right now, and what you're hoping all these conversations will accomplish? Because hello, we at Moms Rising are standing ovation, what you're doing.
10: I think you would be like so excited about what we're doing, because I think it just shows, I think, the power of moms, and that like we're so underestimated. I mean, so we knew when we started working on this, because of everything that's happened, you know, with this administration, and I think really the attacks on women's content, you know, the way that the algorithm works, right? And it very much buries the things that oftentimes women are talking about, the fact that ERGs have been dismantled, the fact that like the vast majority of podcasters and, you know, authors, et cetera, like we're not in the conversation anymore. And that is by design. And so I very much felt like, okay, if we put out this documentary, and let's just say a streamer does buy it, it's going to get buried, you know? And so, and that's not going to help, like, again, with elevating the conversation. And so like, how do we actually beat the algorithm, right? How do we actually not succumb to this moment of suppression of free speech? And the idea that we really had was that, okay, how about we distribute this? And the only way that you can watch it is if you host a party or you attend a party. And, you know, Chris, when we first started, like, okay, 1,000 people signed up to host a party. I'm like, okay, this is amazing, but like, we're busy. You know what I mean? Like, are people actually going to do them? And they have. I mean, we released the film, I don't know, 4 weeks ago. We've had over 400 watch parties, probably in every single city in the union. I've been to Minnesota, you know, Minneapolis, Chicago. I was just in Salt Lake City. We're just, you know, out here even in the Hamptons. 4 moms rented out a theater and 180 moms showed up. Woo! And every Friday I do my call time. I call everybody. And it just shows, like, one, I think that like people, like, If people watch this film alone, it's like, then you feel like, well, it's just me. I must be failing. But watching a community, you realize it's not just me. It's all of us. Mm-hmm. And it inspires both this sense of like comfort that like, I'm not the only one, and the sense of like, all right, what are we all doing about it? Mm-hmm. So people want to be together. People want to be in community. People want to get activated right now. And people are not asleep. They're awake. And I think one of the things I've learned too, Kristen, is that sometimes it's hard to like, okay, maybe you're not going to show up for a march in Washington. Maybe that feels too much of a heavy lift, but you'll host a screening. You know what I mean? And I've seen these moms like invite their parents and their friends and they're so proud, right? They're so proud to be engaged in something that is kind of pushing back at this moment. So it's really, really, really, it just warms my heart to see just these incredible moms and these organizers, I mean, that are just regular moms, you know, like getting their friends together around a barbecue or a church or, you know, or a library and just sitting with one another and talking. I mean, moms have been like, we were up all night, you know, to midnight, you know, just talking about our experience as moms and, you know, the film. And so it's really, really, really, it just shows like people are like, I'm so nervous about what's going on right now. And I'm like, you know what? I'm actually really hopeful.
11: Yeah. Yeah, I mean, we're seeing the same thing in terms of hopeful. Deep despair when I read the headlines, like actual deep despair. But when I see what's happening with our 3.7 million members, I am so hopeful. I see them persisting. I see them uniting. I see them getting together on the ground. I see them moving change. I see them supporting one another. I see them sharing their story and bringing truth to power. I see them starting to run for office. I see all kinds of hope that is rising from the ground up. And that's what's important for our listeners to know. There is hope rising from the ground up. At the top, there is disaster. We're not going to pretend that the disaster is not happening, either of us. But from the ground up, there is such an uprising of hope in a joyful, generative way that gives me hope. So I want people to get on your hope train.
10: So beautiful.
11: How can people watch the film? How can they get together and learn more through the projects that you're doing?
10: Go to go to momsfirst.us, then go to nocountryformothers.com, and then there's a button, attend a screening, host a screening. You literally can find a screening that's happening in your neighborhood, your community. If one's not, host one. But follow along. It's really, I mean, I love what you just said, Chris, and I just feel like there is this like beautiful sense of like hope right now. And I think people really need it. I think, look, I'm a New Yorker. It's like you saw with like what happened with the Knicks. Like, this is where people want to be. You know, this is what people want to feel. They want to feel like they're a part of something, and they're a part of something that can win and that can change. And so it's amazing. Congratulations. I know you've been working so hard on so much, and you guys have just really led the charge, and it's an honor to be a part of it.
11: Oh, it's an honor to be part of what you're doing. The more of us, the more power we all have together. And let me tell you, we need all the power between all of us that we can get, because the barriers that we're up against are huge, well-funded, and disastrous. So the good news is that there's more and more of us rising every day, and that we do see, between all of us who are watching what's happening on the ground, hope on the horizon. The bad news is this is a marathon, not a sprint. We need people to get involved. We need people to stay involved. We need people to support across multiple organizations. You know, this isn't a single organization or single leader solution area. It's all of us coming together. So I'm so excited about what you're doing. So people should go to momsfirst.org and then
10: .us and then
11: .us
10: and then nocountryformothers.com.
11: Okay, fantastic. We only have a little bit left. I wanted to ask a quick question about the midterms, because we're seeing something really spectacular. Mm-hmm. Moms on the ground pushing change in red states. So we just won childcare in West Virginia, which has a super majority of Republicans. We pushed through three times stopping the vaccine rollbacks in the red state of Florida. And we are just seeing paid family medical leave move forward in bigger ways in the South, which is really Republican. So as we look to the midterms, what does the fact that there's bipartisan agreement of voters and many state leaders on policy like childcare and paid family medical leave mean for the midterm elections of federal candidates?
10: I think it means it's winnable. We were just in DC yesterday. We brought a group of businesses to have a bipartisan conversation with legislators. It was incredible. And so I think that we're taking, I think in particular, childcare out of the political conversation, and it's an affordability issue. It's an economic issue. And that has been, you know, as you know, like work that we've been working on for a very long time. And I think we're reaping the benefits of that now. So I think we have to just continue and push both Republicans and Democrats to commit to, you know, fixing childcare, investing in childcare, both in the states and federally. And I think we can win it. And I think we have to look for more ways. I know I do this. I'm sure you do this, Christian. Like, who are the organizations that I typically don't partner with? What are the moms groups that typically, we may disagree on a whole host of other things, but we agree on this. How can we work together in this moment to get this across the finish line?
11: And we will get it across the finish line, because there are so many pushing, and we want you, listeners and audience, to become part of the push too, if you're not already. You can go to momsfirst.us, sign up, see the film, get involved, and of course, Moms Rising too. Double do it. Thank you so much.
10: Thank you.
11: We're going to take a quick break, but stick around. We'll be right back with our next guest, who's talking about the odd attacks on food, nutrition, and healthcare, and how we can fight back. Ooh,

0: Unwrapping Funner, powered by Moms Rising. We have a great guest for you today, also with Chris in their name. I'm just saying. We have Chris Kang, who's Executive Director of the Coalition on Human Needs, and I'm really excited to talk with you. Welcome, Chris.
1: Thanks so much for having me.
0: I am so excited that you're here. You have a really interesting new report on how claims of fraud, yes, fraud, are impacting basic needs problems. What's happening with fraud in the fraud conversation in America?
1: Well, that is a great question, because I think we hear over and over President Trump and Republicans talking about fraud. And we just saw it a couple of days ago where they're trying to cut $1 billion in Medicaid in California and Minnesota and using fraud as the justification. And so I think the reality is this is permeating the public conversation. And so if we look at the polling, a lot of voters believe that fraud is a problem. And I think that we're starting to see policymakers reflect that. And what we really need to look at in the report that we did is, how are we talking about fraud in the midst of this? How are we giving Democratic policymakers, how are we giving our friends and neighbors the tools to talk about fraud in a way that really brings the conversation to where it needs to be, which is, how do these programs help everyday Americans?
0: How do these programs help everyday Americans?
1: So these are programs from you know, Medicaid and Medicare and affordable housing and food stamps and on and on. These are like the basic needs for people to survive and to live, you know, to live quality lives. And the administration is using fraud as, quite frankly, an excuse to cut these programs. And so these programs are what the research we have shows, not surprisingly, these are very popular programs. So even though some people are understanding, or they believe, because the president keeps saying that fraud is a problem, they believe maybe fraud is something that needs to be looked at. We did this polling in 2025, and we repeated again this spring, and asked the public, what is your opinion of these programs? Medicaid, SNAP, affordable housing, and sort of down the line, the support for these programs has maintained very high, 70% for all of these programs. And so the point that we need to remember is that we're actually continue to be in a position of strength here, that the American public supports these basic needs programs. And even if in all of this conversation, as Republicans try to chop it down by the basis of what they call fraud, more Americans, 59% of Americans, want to see these programs increased in funding, compared to only 39% who want it decreased. And so we're in this position where I think that we keep getting attacked and attacked with this onslaught of accusations of fraud. And we think, like, boy, like, we should be defensive. And actually, we have to remember that the core here is that these are very popular programs that the American people want to see expanded to help everyday Americans.
0: And I think that is really important. I'm going to repeat it, because at the core of what they found, everyday Americans want the programs that open avenues for families to thrive to be expanded, not cut. And we want to sit with this, because we have an administration, the Trump administration, that is diametrically opposed to having that happen. We have a Trump administration that went through this ridiculous DOGE program that did things like, you know, cut food safety inspections. And now half of America apparently is having intestinal distress, right? We have an administration that has cut access to SNAP that allows people to have access to healthy food. They've cut access to Medicaid, Medicare, healthcare writ large. They've cut access to so much, and apparently undermining America in those ways, with those cuts, wasn't enough. And now they're trying to claim that there's fraudulent use, even when there's not rampant, widespread fraudulent use. This is another way of trying to make cuts to programs that Americans, Democrats, Republicans, independents, libertarians across the country hugely support. Everybody gets sick. Everybody needs access to healthcare. Everybody needs access to nutritious foods, right? This is not partisan programs. These are actual economic security programs that allow people to build good lives and thrive. So I feel like sometimes we're in a game of whack-a-mole, Chris, where we have this ridiculous Republican leadership that is really trying to undermine and rip away the programs that allow our economy to survive, allow our families to thrive, and they want to undermine them. And to undermine them even more, they make up these weird things like we have a rampant fraud problem when we actually don't have a rampant fraud program. It's a actual political policy. It's not a stability policy. So I also want to say, having said that, and I want to hear your response, nobody, no Democrat, no Republican, no independent, no libertarian wants rampant fraud. But that's also not what's happening. So I don't know your thoughts on that whole soliloquy that I did for my little soapbox over here.
1: No, and I think that that's right. And I think the thing to recognize, because again, you sort of see some other polling that's out there that says like fraud is a rising concern among even independents, certainly Republicans that sort of get their news from Fox News and through Trump, that fraud is a problem. And so like that is the reality, right? When we see polling and we see sort of message testing, we can't just take the parts that we like. We have to take the whole thing and understand it in context. And the context is that the fraud messaging on the president's and the president's part is working, that people are starting to think fraud is a problem. But even if there are those people who think fraud is a problem, they want to see these programs increased. And so I think what we're talking about and some of the message testing we'll dive into here is a little bit like, how do we meet people where they are? And how do we sort of not have this entire conversation be on the Republican ground, be in this sort of framework of fraud? How do we sort of move away from that so that we can move a lot of people who are either persuadable or who already are inclined to believe that these programs need to be increased rather than decreased, especially in these times of economic hardship? And sort of how do we get that?
0: Yeah. And so let's talk about that. Fraudsters, actual real fraudsters, of which there are not many, do need to be held accountable. So how do we shift the conversation to the actual fraudsters who are corporations, bad actors, and away from families being punished by being caught in the middle of a disastrous game of political football?
1: And I think that is actually the pivot. I think that it depends on your audience. You always have to think about who the audience is when you think about what is the message you're trying to deliver. And if you and I are just hanging out, we can acknowledge that all of these claims of fraud are an excuse to cut the programs, because that is what they actually are. And the polling shows that if you present Americans sort of from Democrats to independents to Republicans with two different arguments. One is the Trump argument that we have to, that fraud is a problem and we have to cut funding for these programs, versus a message that fraud is an excuse and we need to increase funding. The fraud is an excuse message is a winning message. 50% agree with that message versus 44. So it's a winning message. But if you instead, the message we try is people who commit fraud need to be held accountable, but not at the expense of children and families and people with disabilities, we pivot immediately to the harm, then the message is plus 20. Like the people that agree with us versus the Trump frame of fraud are with us now by 20 points. That is super significant from a message perspective. And so the way you do it is you acknowledge that anybody who commits fraud should be held responsible, but the solution is not to cut the entire program. The solution is not to cut benefits for people in need. What really we have to look at is what is the impact, what is the harm of these proposed cuts? And so you say people who commit fraud have to be held accountable, but we really have to do more for people in need. When you sort of name the people in need, we're talking about children, families, people with disabilities, sort of what is the communities we're trying to help? And so that when we don't need to get to the extent that people believe fraud is a problem, we don't need to get into a debate with them as to whether or not any of this is on the level. We need to go straight to where the problem is, which is the people in need. And that is our position of strength, because we know, again, 59% of the American people believe these programs need to be increased. And so that's where they already are. That's where we want to continue to center these conversations. And then the last thing I will say too is that we have to contrast it with, you know, you're talking about taking cuts for these basic needs, these human needs programs, for what? For tax breaks for the wealthy, yeah. For, you know, for ICE raids in our communities, for this war in Iran. Like, that's what is wildly unpopular and doesn't do anything to help people in everyday need. Like, that's the last part of the pivot. So you sort of acknowledge the frame that, like, fraud is bad. You pivot to the harm and you sort of name the communities and the people that are being harmed. And then you contrast it with what the trade-off is and sort of where the Republican priorities really are. And sort of that is the most successful three-part piece in how we make sure that even as the president keeps talking about fraud, that we bring this conversation back to the place where we're strongest.
0: So true. I am so glad that you are doing this work because it's complicated. You know, what a ridiculous thing that is happening. And affordability is a major issue for families right now. About 50% of people, for the first time in at least 5 years, can't even afford their own health care. And yet we have these multifaceted attacks on the programs that allow people to thrive. And so I'm just wondering if you could talk a little bit more about the negative consequences of what's happening with the attacks on food access, the attacks on healthcare, the attacks on what provides us with our basic human needs so that we can prosper together with economic security, you know? What are the negative impacts?
1: Yeah, I mean, the negative impacts that we're seeing already and sort of trying to parse the data, but millions of Americans have already lost access to SNAP. They've lost access to this food assistance, including maybe as many as 1 million kids nationwide just in the last year. Millions of Americans are losing their access to health insurance as the ACA subsidies have been cut. Sort of affordable housing, the access to affordable housing is decreased dramatically. And so, along with all of this, the cost of living has increased, the cost of gas, utilities, groceries, care, all of this stuff is going up. And so, that is the backdrop of all of this. And I think that that's also why this is such ripe ground for us to not be defensive and not to sort of run away from defending these programs and sort of to try to sort of meet the Republicans on their ground, but say, you know what? If there is fraud, we should prosecute it. But the answer is not cutting, it's not freezing these important programs. And if anything, in this moment in time in particular, we need to do everything we can to expand them.
0: Yes, 100%. So it's a disaster right now. Programs are being slashed that families and our economy need. Bad things are happening. Check the headlines. What's bringing you hope? How do you keep going?
1: I mean, I think like bringing me hope is this poll, because again, I think that we sort of get internalized some of the bad news that we hear, and we think, boy, like we're constantly getting attacked by these different things, whether they're excuses or literal cuts in these programs, and it can be very hard. But then you look, like even people who believe that fraud is a problem, 59% of them believe that these programs should be expanded. So try as they might, their arguments are not working to the end goal. If their end goal is to cut these programs, to make these programs politically unpopular, they're failing miserably. Why? Because people know these programs work. People know these programs are necessary. People know that these programs need to be expanded in this moment of need and not cut. And it's seeing that in sort of black and white in the poll numbers that actually the majority of Americans are with us, that 70% of the American people still continue to believe in Medicaid and affordable housing and SNAP. Like, that's really heartening. And I think it's that opportunity we have now to galvanize that support, to push back, that will set us up, hopefully, in the near future to really start not just restoring the cuts that have been done, but really trying to provide programs an adequate level of fundings to really meet the need at hand.
0: I couldn't agree more. Couldn't agree more. Now, how can people get involved with the Coalition on Human Needs?
1: Well, the Coalition on Human Needs is a coalition of 116 member organizations. So your organization may already be a member of the Coalition on Human Needs. But if
0: Yes,
1: not,
0: are.
1: exactly. And so you should come check us out, www.chn.org. We have a lot of action alerts. We have weekly advocates meetings where folks can sort of come together and learn about sort of how what's happening in Congress and in the administration is affecting these human needs programs, and sort of how we can come together to fight back sort of across the sector and really improve the lives of people.
0: Thank you so much. Thanks for being on. Thanks for all you do.
1: Thanks so much for having me and raising this important conversation, Kristen. I really appreciate it.
0: We're going to take a quick break, but don't go away. Next up, why running for office makes a big difference. We'll be back in a moment. We're gonna fight.

0: Welcome back to Breaking Through with me, Kristen Rau Finkbeiner, powered by Moms Rising. I'm overjoyed that we have a super champion on with us today. Angie Nixon is here. Angie, welcome. I want to congratulate you on being one of the Mom Seal of Approval recipients. It's a mom-made, mom-approved challenge to be champions for childcare. And yes, you are a spectacular champion for childcare. Thank you so much. I'm wondering if you could share a little bit about what brought you to be a champion for childcare. And again, thank you a million times over for being one.
1: So first of all, thank you all for having me. I am so excited to be a Mom Seal of Approval champion. I am actually a mom. That is what brought me to this. I am actually a mom with a child in childcare right now, literally right at this very moment. And so I am a mom of five. Me and my husband, we have a blended family. And so I have had the opportunity to put two children personally through childcare. One, know what it's like to struggle and to try to make sure that I can afford to send my child to childcare as well as put food on a roof over our head right now.
0: Childcare is such an important issue. We hear about it every single day. And from a national perspective, we are on the same page. Childcare needs to be more affordable. It needs to be more accessible. And it needs to be high quality, which means childcare workers, hello, need to earn living wages. So many people don't realize that a lot of moms are childcare workers too. We're one in the same thing. My mom was a childcare worker when I was younger because she needed to make ends meet as a single mom, and she needed to, you know, be able to be near me. So she became a childcare worker. So that is not uncommon. So making sure that we have the whole system of childcare really ready for parents, because I think of it like roads and bridges. Just like we need bridges and roads to drive on to get to work, we need access to childcare so parents can go to work, so kids can thrive. All of those brain connections are happening early in life. They need lots of good educational and early education content. So businesses can thrive. Hello, 3/4 of moms are in the labor force, and businesses need us to make sure that they don't have positions that are open and unfilled, and they don't have supply chain disruptions. And so we all can thrive. And to do that, childcare workers, of course, need living wages so they can stay in their position. And I know you agree with this, but why do you think more people aren't talking about childcare every single day as the crisis that it is?
1: It is because people just don't think of it as a big deal, because we've always had to use it. And it's like, oh, out of sight, you know, it's just, whatever. They're just watching our babies. But it's more than that, right? Like, our children, our babies, they are our most sacred and precious gifts. And for too many families, they can't have that quality foundation that they need for their children because they can't afford it. And it's not right. And so I am happy to be an advocate for early childhood education, because I know, talking to the thousands of Floridians across our state, that the teachers in first grade and in kindergarten, there are too many children that are not starting school on time.
0: Yep.
1: And if we want to avoid sending our children to the school prison pipeline, it starts day one at birth. Right at birth, and allowing parents to have the opportunity to, after 3 to 6 months, right, to send their children to an early childhood facility where they get that socialization, where they get the educational foundation, and where they could become successful, get the foundation they need to become successful, so that we can avoid sending them again into the school prison pipeline.
0: And one of the things I love about your leadership is that you can both name the problem and name solutions. Hello, we need solutions. And the important thing here is solutions are possible. What kind of solutions, in terms of policy solutions, need to be pushed forward?
1: So first of all, I think we should start with capping childcare costs at $10 a day. We can provide subsidies or for parents and things like that. But I definitely want to make a massive push to universal child care. I support universal child care wholeheartedly, number one. I have actually delivered on early childhood education policies while I was in the state house as a state rep from Jacksonville. And so I was able to expand access to early childhood education for hardworking and low-income families, and providing these providers with decent

0: If you own gold, now is the time to sell. 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
1: Just a disaster that just breaks my heart. We need different leadership. So what, what inspired you to run?
2: Yeah, what inspired me to run was my grandma, but also my children, especially my oldest baby, Natalie, and knowing that she's having to fight some of the same fights that I fought while she was a young woman and a child, right? And me not wanting her to have to fight the same fights that my grandmother has fought and that my mom has fought, but she's already fighting them. And so wanting her to just be able to go to school and become the woman that she needs to become. But also just really being reminded of how I struggled as a single mom for so long and had to make some really tough decisions in regards to what I could provide for her, how I could keep a roof over her head and all the things. And I don't want anyone to have to struggle that way ever. And so it's just really tough, and it's really sad because we have politicians that are in Washington, D.C. that rather do the bidding of these big corporations instead of actually looking out for hardworking Floridians and hardworking Americans. And so that's what inspires me. My grandmother, just knowing how she fought and struggled, and then my daughter knowing that I don't want to keep having to allow her to struggle, and so I'm going to fight back.
1: 100% for all of that. And I'm curious, as you're talking to people in Florida, are you hearing the same? We're hearing the same across the country from moms. What are you hearing on the campaign trail?
2: Yeah, I am hearing that moms are not going to work because it's cheaper to keep their children at home than actually going to work and sending them to an early childhood education facility. And that's stressful. You know, I remember when I had to stay at home during COVID with my kids, and I am not a educational expert. And so it was a struggle trying to make sure that I was working and that I was able to teach my children. It was tough. And so I would much rather put them in the hands of someone who is well equipped and trained and educated to allow them to learn, and then I will supplement at home to help them become successful. But yeah, parents are struggling right now. They're struggling to make ends meet, and childcare is one of the major costs. It's more than a mortgage for some people. I had a friend that was paying about $2,400 a month for childcare. That is absurd. I'm paying $1,000 a month for a five-year-old because she had a late birthday. And so it should not have to be this way. I believe that a budget is a moral document, and it tells us where our values are. And unfortunately, the values of many of the folks in power in Washington, D.C., like the Ashley Moody and the Donald Trumps of the world, they are wildly displaced. They're not even misplaced. They're displaced. They are intentionally put towards other things. And I believe that if we put our values towards people, hardworking people, a lot of these things wouldn't be, and we'd see a lot of changes. And so that is why I am running, and I would love for folks to lock into my campaign, learn more about me at AngieNixon.com, join our People Power campaign so that we can win this thing and win universal child care.
1: Yes. What's bringing you hope right now?
2: What's bringing me hope is all the mamas that are now on the front lines fighting back and pushing back for their babies. What's bringing me hope are the kids that are on the front lines with their moms demanding more. And so people are excited. They realize that this is our country. And in this next 250 years, we have the opportunity to build a new vision for it, one where every family has stability, every worker has dignity, and every young person has the opportunity to reach the true American dream. And so that is what's bringing me hope, knowing that throughout this 250 years, every time we've been met with oppression, we have met it with resistance. And so I am happy to see so many people starting to resist so that we can get the things that

0: and so that we no longer just have to survive, but we can actually thrive and flourish.
1: And do you have advice for people who are like, yes, I want that. I want that hope. I want that change. But I'm reading the newspaper and I'm feeling discouraged, or I'm reading the headlines or social media or whatever the news outlet they're experiencing right now. They're feeling discouraged. What can people do right now?
0: Yeah. So what I would suggest people do is, number one, think about what happened in the past. And I stated it earlier, anytime we have been met with any type of oppression throughout the 250 years, we've met it with resistance and we were able to overcome. And so what I would say is what folks need to do is start getting active and engaged, join organizations like Moms Rising, join grassroots groups that are on the ground, that are out having conversations with people and working to really change their hearts and minds, and let them know that there is power with people, but we have to get loud. You know, my favorite first lady, Michelle Obama, said, when they go low, we go high. But what I'm asking folks to do is when they go low, we need to get loud and let them know that we are not going to allow them to destroy our country. We are going to actually work to build an America for all, where everyone benefits and not just the greedy corporations and the corrupt billionaires and politicians, but one where hardworking people get to flourish. And so I believe that hardworking, everyday people should get to shape what our economies look like and what our communities look like. And I'm headed to the United States Senate to help make it plain and to get more people involved and actually, again, building an America for all.
1: Thank you so much for being on, Angie Nixon, you all. Candidate for the U.S. Senate. Thanks for taking time to talk with us.
0: Thank you so much. I really appreciate you.
1: We're going to take a quick break, but next up, we're talking about how we can move from presence to even more power. We'll be back in a flash.

0: With me, Kristen Rau Finkbinder, powered by Moms Rising, we have a spectacular, wonderful, awesome guest joining us today, Rashad Robinson, who is an award-winning author and an amazing leader with a record number of wins that he has helped make happen in such a big way. Welcome, Rashad.
1: Thank you for having me, my friend. It's always good to be with you.
0: Same to you. You have been working for more than 20 years at the highest level of leadership, thank you, and two of the most significant social movements of our time, the fight for LGBTQIA rights and the fight for racial justice. You've taken on and won against tech giants and with the criminal justice system, with politicians in Washington and with corporate executives in Hollywood. In your new book, you explain why some of the fights for justice hit a wall while other fights for justice succeed. Can you tell our listeners a little bit about what makes the difference in those fights?
1: I mean, one of the first things you have to understand is really in the title of my book, the difference between presence and power. Visibility and awareness of our issues is not enough. And if we don't have power to change the rules, you know, we're not going to actually win. But I go much deeper throughout the book. I really talk to us about the sort of things that we need to do and the concepts we need to understand in order to build power. And so basically the book is set up in terms of three different sections. The first is understanding power. The second section of chapters is building power. And the last section of chapters is the practice of power. How do you use power? And each of those sections are critically important for us to be able to change course, because the strategies that have gotten us into the mess that we are in right now are not going to be the strategies that walk us out. And so for people who are listening or watching right now and they're wondering why we are losing, why our participation is not adding up to too much as much as it should, why they're yelling at the screen, why people don't understand what's happening and are not, and we're not able to do more, this is the book for you. Because I'm not just trying to tell you stories or give you concepts, I'm actually giving you the tools to apply it. And that for me is so important for us to be able to kind of have what we need in this moment to get out of the situation that we're in.
0: And I love the title of your book, From Presence to Power, How to Take on Fights That Matter and Win. Winning is my favorite part. Yes. I love winning. So what I hear you say, and I agree with, is that in order to win, which is my favorite part and many other people's favorite part, we need power. What is power? Let's talk about it. Is it when you plug in your lamp to the wall and it lights up? Is it, what is power? Talk about power.
1: Power is the ability to change the rules, the ability to force a decision maker to do something that they wouldn't otherwise do. It is the ability to shape the outcomes of a given situation. And so it's not how many followers you have. It's not how many likes you may get on a social platform. It's not how many people know about your issue. It's not even that your issue polls well, right? How many times have we seen an issue that polled well on our side, but we were not able to get legislation over the line? I think about sort of how people feel about guns in this country, right? And that they want some meaningful gun control and some limits. And, you know, the vast majority of the American public agrees with that. But even after school shootings, we're not able to move that energy into actual reform or policies that are enforceable. And so I say all this to say that understanding the difference between those things is the first step. And then understanding a set of other concepts. And there's 11 concepts in the sort of first two sections of the book. And in those 11 concepts, I give you a definition. I give you the challenge behind it. And then I tell you some interesting stories about how it operates in the world. And many of those chapters, in fact, most of those chapters, have exercises at the end, Kristen.
0: Ooh.
1: And the reason why they have exercises at the end is because I also want you to be able to apply it. So the exercises are called Find Your Power. Because I believe in this moment, and I know you do too, that we all have to find our power. So the exercises give you tools and steps to find your power in the singular. And what I mean by find your power in the singular, map your environment, map sort of you know, what you have at your disposal that you might not be thinking about, whether you're a mom sort of taking on the local school board, or you are outraged by what's happening with a data center coming into your community, or you want to join an effort to reshape Congress, right? All of these are valuable efforts, things that we want to be involved with, but we need to understand what we bring to the table. So you want to find your power in the singular. And then you also want to find your power in the plural. And what I mean by that is find your people, find your networks, find the places where you're going to come together with others to actually have the energy necessary to be more than the sum of your individual parts. If you know what you have to bring, then you can kind of understand what's the missing link. And so these exercises, you know, in my opinion, separate this book, right, from a lot of things that are out there, because I want to make each and every one of us have the resources and the tools we can to go out there and to be able to do what we need to do in this moment. 5, 10, 15 years from now, we are all going to have a story about what we did or what we didn't do during this moment of corporate consolidation, of authoritarian power, of big tech sort of promoting so much disinformation, of widening income inequality. We're all going to have a story. And so part of the story, I hope, for each of us is that we took a step back and we found our power, however you may do it. And if you want to be part of sort of being able to tell a story about your involvement, this is a book for you. And I hope that folks will sort of not just pick up the book and take the exercises, but I hope that they'll share it with others and take the exercise with others, because part of this is about sharing this knowledge and making it extend.
0: I love it so much. I want to talk more about power. You know, power is so important to talk about. Yes. What does the power to make somebody change their mind who doesn't want to change their mind look like?
1: Yeah. So I think it often is about leverage. You know, I tell some stories because, as you know, I was in some of the really deep behind the scenes battles taking on big companies. And one of those big companies is Meta, Facebook. And I remember building up enough power where we'd be through campaigns, through targeting Facebook and taking on these actions they had taken that a lot of people found outrage. And they had gotten to a point where we were in a dialogue with Facebook, where they were meeting with us. And we were going back and forth with Facebook. And the thing about being in a dialogue is that's what the company wants. They want to be in a dialogue with you because that means they can tell people, you know, we're talking to these folks. We're hearing their concerns. We're talking to the folks who care about climate or the mothers or that group of immigrant activists. We're having conversations with them. You want to get to a negotiation where you have enough leverage in that room where they might have to make some changes, where they're going to have to consider your points differently, where they're not just meeting with you, but they're figuring out what they have to change. And your job is to push them as far as you possibly can. And so I tell the stories through that lens. And the reason why I tell the story is because one piece of leverage that I built up was that it was exposed that Facebook had been, while we were in dialogue with them, had hired a PR firm to attack us and to place negative stories. And so that became clear. Now Facebook could no longer just say we're talking to them. They had to actually change the context, and we forced it. So we didn't just get upset. We didn't say, oh, we're not talking to you anymore. We said, you know what? We're only going to talk to Mark Zuckerberg and Sheryl Sandberg. If we're not talking to them, then, like, you know, oh, well. And like, the media should actually see that Facebook isn't sorry about this nefarious thing they did. So we ended up in those conversations. I remember going to Menlo Park to their headquarters, and they tried to make me sign an NDA before the meeting. And I was like, no, we're not signing an NDA. You were just attacking us. So, Kristen, they gave me a big badge to wear around that said no NDA on it. And, you know, and so I, you know, you have to put the badge on. So I wore the badge around their offices that said no NDA. But because I didn't sign that NDA, my readers are going to get some juicy stories about the behind the scenes back and forth with one of the largest companies that shapes so much of our society. There are over 3.6 billion users of Facebook. That's more followers than Christianity. They dictate so much about how information travels. And I'm going to give you a behind the scenes lens, but I'm going to also walk you through the strategy between how do you know when you're in a dialogue versus a negotiation. And walking you through that is going to strategically help us all have the lessons. So whether or not we're going up against our local library because they're banning books, you need to know whether or not you're in a dialogue with the library or whether you're actually negotiating for something different. If there's like a data center being put in your community, you need to know whether or not you have enough leverage to force them to do something different or whether or not they're just gonna do whatever they're gonna do and say they were talking to you. Those things matter, and I give you steps and tools to think about it because I want us all in this moment to have more of the understanding of what it takes to win in this moment.
0: So good. Thank you so much. I love that. I love all the tips. Yeah. We don't have that much time left. I have so many questions. Listeners, of course, you probably have a lot of questions too. So just know you can pick up the book, From Presence to Power, How to Take on the Fights That Matter and How to Win. Love the winning again. Yeah. But one of the things that you talked about in your book, you argue that the right wing didn't just outspend our side. Yes. It also out-organized and importantly out-imagined our side by giving everyday people new roles to play. Can you, in 2 minutes, talk about that?
1: Well, yeah. I mean, one of the things they did so effectively is that they got everyone to wearing that red cap. Sometimes if you go into the gym, you might see someone changing the channel to Fox News or a conservative outlet. They are wearing their jerseys everywhere they go and are shaping how society works. They show up to school board meetings and they make things about books that we've always read feel outrageous. They've put new fights on our agenda, so almost every day we're faced to have to respond to them rather than even advancing our own causes. And sometimes on our side, we can treat this political work as almost like we're watching something on stage. The actors are on the stage and we're in the audience, or we're watching a basketball game. We're in the stands and the players are on the court. Well, they've put their players on the court and they're making everyone a player. They're giving everyone an identity. They're giving everyone a role. We have to fight like we all have roles and we all have things to do. One of the things I talk about with even this book is that the right wing has created a whole infrastructure for getting their ideas out into the world, for supporting their authors, for tweeting about their ideas, for uplifting books and stories so that they force the big book sellers to actually sell the book and put it forward so people have access to it, that they make their library. So if From Presence to Power is interesting as a tool that you want to be in the hands of more people, then call your local library, go on to Goodreads and Amazon and give it good reviews. All of these things actually matter to creating the conditions for our ideas to travel. And buy a book and share it with someone. Those are the things that will help our ideas travel. The right wing has been so effective at creating a world surrounding their ideas and their beliefs and forcing us into it. We have to take on similar identities because we're not just going to battle and win by doing it the same way we were doing it before.
0: Thank you so much for being on, Rashad Robinson, with a new book coming out, From Presence to Power. Woo! How to Take on the Fights That Matter and Win. Thank you, Rashad.
1: Thank you, my friend. Thanks for having me.
0: 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It's free. Well, that's it for our show today. Thanks so much for tuning in as we tackle the top topics facing our nation in a way that requires the most boring disclaimer on the history of the actual planet Earth. Here goes. Views expressed on this show are those of the individual speakers and should not be attributed to Moms Rising, to this station, or to any news or social media service that may disseminate a recording of this show to the public or to any segment of the public. Boom! We'll catch you next week. We're gonna fight for
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3: NBC News Radio, I'm Michael Kastner. President Trump says another round of talks with Iran will start today, even as Iran denies such meeting is taking place. It all comes after Trump halted new airstrikes on Iran over the weekend, citing fresh talks set for today. Police in Idaho believe armed bystanders kept a mass shooting from being an even bigger tragedy. More from Rory O'Neill.
4: The shooting spree at an In-N-Out Burger in Twin Falls could have been much worse if an armed Good Samaritan and an off-duty state trooper didn't intervene. That's the opinion of the local police chief, who says the bystanders opened fire on the shooter, helping to drive him away from the scene. The 24-year-old gunman used an assault-style weapon to kill three people and injure seven more before taking his own life. I'm Rory O'Neill.
3: Cuba is again in total darkness following a complete collapse of its national power grid. The latest from Natalie Rodriguez.
5: The state-run electric union reports a total system failure, cutting off power to 10 million people. The nationwide blackout comes just 24 hours after a massive regional outage first crippled the western provinces, including the capital of Havana and Matanzas. Officials say the failure has now cascaded across the island, knocking out electricity to other major cities like Santa Clara and Santiago de Cuba. Severely aging infrastructure and critical fuel shortages are being blamed, with no word yet when the lights will turn back on. Natalie Rodriguez, Miami.
3: Spokane, Washington remains under serious threat from massive wildfires. Mayor Lisa Brown says hundreds of homes have been destroyed and there's still the possibility lives may have been lost.
6: To the people who are suffering right now in our region from either loss or uncertainty, everyone here, our hearts go out to you. We are here for you for the long term.
3: Michael Kastner, NBC News Radio.
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8: I don't know about you, but my social media feeds are flooded with lotions and potions and gadgets, all promising to unlock different components of longevity. But if you log off, take a step back from all the hype, you'll find that the actual keys to a longer, healthier life are hiding in plain sight. There are four of them. Number one, nutrition. The Mediterranean diet really is the gold standard. Number two, exercise. You should be getting 150 minutes of moderate intensity exercise or 75 minutes of vigorous intensity exercise every week, plus strength training and stretching. Number three, sleep. Sleep is when your body and your brain repair themselves. You should be getting 7 to 9 hours a night. And finally, number four often gets forgotten, socialization. It's not a bonus, it's a necessity for a healthy life, finding a sense of community, purpose, and belonging. I'm Dr. Sanjay Gupta, helping you live a better life.
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12: And let's go ahead and take a look now at our Alternative Talk weather outlook for Monday. Well, we'll see some hazy skies today, but mostly sunny. High temperatures around 76, 77 degrees. For tonight, that haze will hang around. Low temperatures dropping down to about 57. For Tuesday and the rest of the week, more sunshine expected. However, we will see some smoky skies mixed in as well. High temperatures, though, on the rise. Low to mid 80s for Tuesday, low 90s by Thursday.
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14: It's time for the Rick Smith Show. 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
15: And welcome, brothers, sisters, working class heroes. This is the Rick Smith Show. Thanks so much for being here. Today on the big program, lots to get to, lots to talk about. I want to start today off with an email I got from Steve. Steve says, hey, you know, you had a great show today. Thank you. And you know, he said, yeah, look, I'm 69 years old. I've got grandkids in their 20s and 30s. I wish they would listen to you. We're all blue-collar working people, so I think it would hit a nerve with them. He says, look, I've tried like you know what to get them interested in politics, but waste of time thus far. He says, most of my friends are not interested either. I don't understand it because this is their country also. He goes on to say, the hardest thing that I've ever done was trying to get someone I know interested in politics. I don't understand it. And look, you know, the reality is, I'm with you on a lot of that. I don't understand a lot of it either because, you know, the reality is as my high school government teacher says, politics decides who gets what. And we haven't been getting a lot. So, Steve, thank you. I appreciate the kind words. It means a lot to hear from someone who spent, look, literally a lifetime working with their hands, caring enough to fight for the next generation. That's really what this is all about. So I hear the frustration because so many people feel like politics is something that happens to them instead of something that they can shape. But the truth is, whether it's our kids or our grandkids paying attention or not, politics is already, you know, the art. It is who gets what. So as our wages fall, as rents go up, as healthcare goes away, as their rights at work disappear, and look, their futures are diminished, it's happening. And the question is whether we, any of us, get a say in it or we just get steamrolled by it. Now, I think the challenge for all of us, and this is, you know, politicians, we're going to talk about this a little bit later in the program. It's about making politics feel real. You know, not some cable news circus, not some bit of outrage candy, but stuff that hits us where we live, you know, in our pocketbooks, the bills that come into the house, our rights to join and form unions, dignity, you know, that idea that if you work hard, play by the rules, that you may actually get ahead. And look, if those dots can be connected, people are going to listen. I mean, the one thing that Trump was able to do, and like it or not, he was able to get a group of working class people to go, yeah, I'm going to vote for the billionaire because he's at least talking about issues that are important to me, like, oh, the jobs are all going away and he's going to bring manufacturing back. Now, everyone knew, or you should have known, all BS. But at least there was the lifeline that was being thrown. Now, it was an anchor. And as I've said a million times, you throw a drowning man an anchor, he's going to grab for it. And that's what Trump was, that anchor that's pulled us even deeper into despair. So look, thanks for doing the hard work of trying to wake people up. It can be frustrating. And it may not always feel like it's landing, but I got to tell you, it matters more than you know. And this is why I say, keep talking to people. You've got to keep having conversations, but they can't be in those, you're an idiot, and you're, it's got to be, you know, look, this is what's going on. This is how I see things. And the more that you present, hey, this is how it used to be, this is what I'd like to see, in a way that is not, well, viewed as an attack on them personally, I think you have an opportunity. And this is where I think these next several months, especially as MAGA world's in disarray, there's an opportunity to reach back to some of those family members that may be off the Rolodex for a bit. There's an opportunity to reach out and go, hey, you know, how are things going? Got a thought? And not smear their nose in it, even though, you know, I got to tell you, there would be some satisfaction in doing that. It's not helpful. So for me, we just keep talking to people because eventually they're going to come around. Eventually it's going to land. But Steve, I appreciate the email and I want to hear your thoughts. Email me, rick@therickSmithShow.com, because I know it. No, it's frustrating. And we come back. For those of my age group and a little bit older, my next guest is going to be somebody you recognize. Bowser from Sha Na Na is going to be here to share some thoughts on what he's working on. Back after this. I'm Rick Smith, and this is Labor History in Two. On this day in labor history, The year was 1821. That was the day Uriah Smith Stevens was born near Cape May, New Jersey. Although he longed to be a Baptist minister, he worked as a tailor's apprentice and taught school. In 1845, he moved to Philadelphia. There, he became a member of the Garment Cutters Association in 1863, until it dissolved in 1869. From there, he joined several other garment cutters to form a new union. They called themselves the Knights of Labor. It was originally a secretive labor organization. Stevens' appreciation for religious ceremony infused the young union, which functioned like a fraternal order. Stevens took the title of first master workman of District Assembly 1 in the group. The organization would accept every worker, regardless of country of origin, race, religion, or trade affiliation. In fact, almost everyone was welcome to join, except for liquor dealers, lawyers, bankers, and professional gamblers. The Knights grew from just 9 members in 1869 to more than 9,000 by 1878. That year, Stevens became the Grand Master Workman, the top position in the organization. He soon resigned that position to become more involved in politics, but his organization continued to grow. It became the first national union to effectively organize across job types. In the 1880s, the union left behind its secrecy and became involved in the fight for the 8-hour workday. When the Haymarket tragedy occurred in Chicago, the Knights of Labor were caught up in the public backlash against organized labor. Although the group had no direct ties to Haymarket, its numbers plummeted. But the spirit of broad-scale worker organizing would live on in the United States, with organizing efforts such as the IWW and the CIO. Like what you hear? Check out more at laborhistoryin2.com.
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15: So, midterm elections are ramping up. We're seeing a lot of activity, a lot of energy. I know here in my state of Pennsylvania, I know the Lehigh Valley, there's a candidate out there. Fireman looks like could take a red seat and turn that blue. But across the country, we're seeing that opportunity for just working people to get out and, well, kind of fix the mess that's going on. And that's why I've asked John Bowser Bauman to come share some thoughts with us. Bowser's out traveling the country, crisscrossing the country, stumping for candidates. He's also the president of the Social Security Works PAC and a senior advisor there at Social Security Works. John, thanks for taking time for us.
16: Rick, it's great to be with you. And we got to squeeze this in because, yes, I am in the middle of crisscrossing the entire country. In fact, I'm going to do this crazy thing again where I'm going to go from Alaska to South Florida, and I'm going to go from Northern Maine to Southern California. So this is crazier than crisscrossing the country, because Alaska's in there because it's in play.
15: And I love Alaska, and I love the fact that Alaska is in play. So let's start there. How is Alaska in play, given the fact that, it really hasn't been for a while? Why now?
16: Oh, Alaska's in play for the most obvious of all reasons, which is, the big ugly bill and the massive cuts to Medicaid from the big ugly bill affects Alaska mightily. Alaskans are not the wealthiest people, and there's a lot of people dependent on the programs that are really important that this administration, it literally can't find a program. The Trump administration can't resist any way that it can find to make people's lives more miserable. It's just an amazing phenomenon, like this thing that happened, yesterday as we speak, about where there are cuts to Medicare. It's like, who would have ever thought of that? They figured out how to cut Medicare subsidies like during an election cycle. That's nuts. So,
15: that is the definition of this administration and of Trump's presidency, to be honest. Because, look, Medicare is one of those things
16: that can make people suffer.
15: No, look, Medicare is one of those things that, where if you'd have threatened my grandmother with taking that away, she'd have beat you with her walker. And I got to imagine, as you're out talking to people, that's got to kind of be, at the front of the mind when this administration's talking about ending Medicare Part D subsidies, which a lot of people, like you said, need.
16: Well, that's why Alaska is in play. You know, and that's why a lot of these of the places that are you don't think as being obvious are in play. And then particularly with regard to the Senate, it's why the Senate is in play. I think the House was in play anyway, but the Senate map is difficult. But now the Senate map includes states like Ohio, Iowa, Alaska, you know, very importantly in the Senate map. You know, okay, North Carolina is pretty obvious. It's a 50-50 state and we got a great candidate. Maine is the bluest state that has a significant Senate race. But, you know, the next ones are Ohio, Iowa, Alaska, and then Texas. You know, even Texas is in play, and you can't get redder than Texas. So this is the cycle that we're dealing with. We have some great candidates out there, really great candidates, all over the country in both House and Senate. And, of course, it's very funny for me because, you know, a lot of my experience out there with candidates is subjective. You know, it depends on the age of the candidate and it depends on what their life experience has been. So right at the top of this discussion, you brought up the candidate where you live, right near where you live, at least in the 7th District of Pennsylvania, who was a firefighter and the head of the Firefighters Association of Pennsylvania, a guy named Bob Brooks. And the reason I'm bringing up my own subjective experience is because I called Bob Brooks on the phone and Bob Brooks goes, "I can't believe I'm talking to Bowser. This is unbelievable. I used to watch you when I was a kid. I loved that show. It was on, you know, first it was on at 7:30. He had like the entire thing, the entire history of the Shawnee television show. And now I'm telling you that because, yes, I will go to Pennsylvania 7, Allentown in Bethlehem, Pennsylvania, the Lehigh Valley. And yes, I will have a great time with Bob Brooks, but I'm also going to go to Alaska. And when I had that conversation with Mary Peltola, who's of a similar age, and I said, I'm Bowser from Shawnee, she looked at me like she had absolutely no idea whatsoever what I was talking about. And then it occurred to me, I said, hey, when you were growing up in Bethel, Alaska, you know, and she's a Native American, I said, did you have a TV? And she said, oh, God, no, we never even dreamed of having a TV at that point. I said, oh, okay.
17: No, and look, you're a cultural icon. I mean, you know, the reality is if you grew up in the time period that I grew up, much like Bob Brooks, you were the guy. Everyone knew the whole thing, you know.
16: To some people, Rick, you know, and to other people, it's like, who? Who are we talking about here? So, but I'm going to go to Alaska and help Mary Peltola and Bill Hill. Bill Hill is the House candidate there, you know, and these are real races.
17: Right. But what do you say to the person, you know, what do you say to the person, John, who says, you know, Democrats maybe are taking this a little too easy? The thought that, hey, we're going to take the House, no problem. Given the fact that districts have been so badly gerrymandered for so long the game is rigged for Republicans and you're going to need a massive blue wave to get some of those seats.
16: That's the way these guys are fighting back, because they really know that they can't win on policy. That's hopeless for Republicans. They really have nothing to run on. So they have redistricted, you know, fairly effectively. And some of the ones that we thought, you know, we had a really good shot at, like Tennessee's 5th District, you know, we're not so sure we have that shot anymore. On the other hand, some of the ones that they may have dummy mandered, like there's some of the Texas districts, I can't be of much help there, I think, because the districts are so Spanish speaking. And frankly, you know, it's like I got together within the last few days with Bobby Pulido, who's a Grammy winning Tejano singer in Texas 15. He's running for Congress and he really knows his politics. I think he's a great candidate, actually. But, you know, once again, it's the kind of situation where so many people have come into that district more recently than the 70s and the early 80s when I had the Shawnee television show. Right. And I don't think I'm that much help there.
17: But here's the thing. But also understand, the reality is you know, if my generation and a little bit older, you know, the sweet spot of your influence we right. vote. We vote That's in overwhelming true. Numbers. So, you know, having your endorsement, having you come around doing the taking pictures, shaking hands thing can't hurt.
16: And that's why I do senior issues, as you know. That's why I gravitated to senior issues and made myself a policy expert, you know, with the help of real policy experts like Nancy Altman and Alex Lawson. You know, I am a policy expert on Social Security, Medicare, Medicaid, drug prices, and the stuff that matters to people, the kitchen table issues for older people. Although, you know, they're really kitchen table issues for everybody. Everybody's paying into the system. And your retirement security has to be there for you. So, you know, I am going to travel the whole country. I am stronger in places like, you know, Pennsylvania, New Jersey, New York, Florida, than I am in Alaska, let's say. But I'm not insignificant in Alaska. So I'm going to go there and put in the work. You know, and I think that's how we win.
17: Yeah.
16: Is that everybody does what they can. Everybody contributes what they are able to do. And that's how you create a wave. Waves don't just happen by themselves. They happen because millions of people show up at No Kings protests and make their voices heard. And then it carries over into the election.
17: Yeah.
16: So we all do what we are able to.
17: No, and look, I watch your travel schedule. You know, good on you, man. I hope I can keep that pace up. But I got to get your thoughts, because you had mentioned a moment ago you're a policy expert on Social Security, also probably in the recipient range, like a lot of the people that you talk to.
16: Certainly in the recipient. I'm 78.
17: And I want to get your thoughts on the Spotify CEO, this what's his name? Todd Lutke? Toby Lutke is his name. And I'm sure you may have seen this story. Where he's talking about proportional voting. The higher taxes you pay, the more votes you get, the lower taxes you pay, you don't get any. And he was talking about in Canada, you know, the retirees who vote as them being kind of baggage, you know, people who are just dead weight kind of thing and not deserving of any say because they don't have a future. I'm curious if you have a thought on that comment. And do you think that's something that maybe some of our right-wing politicians might want to think about as the next way to rig another election?
16: I shudder to think of what they're going to think of. And this was another lunatic, you know, with no serious level of humankind, of contribution to humanity, who came up with this ridiculous scheme. But yeah, could our nutcases, you know, we're talking, you and I are talking right after Rand Paul attacked Anthony Fauci as if Anthony Fauci were the worst human being ever walked the face of the earth, when in reality Anthony Fauci is like an amazing public servant, you know, who devoted his entire life, literally his entire life, to trying to cure people, to trying to help people get through their health problems.
17: Yeah. And for that, John, you got Tommy Tuberville, who has sworn that if he becomes governor of Alabama, he is going to bankrupt Fauci and keep him in court and throw him in jail, because the state of Alabama's main priority going forward is not educating children, not being the poorest state in the country, not ensuring that seniors get what they need. Oh, no, it's going to be about torturing Anthony Fauci.
16: But let's talk about why they're doing that, because it's actually kind of important at this moment. The reason they're doing that is because these are the only things that the right wing conspiracy theorists can actually still agree on. You know, this is like a moment of nostalgia for them, where they feel like, oh yeah, let's go after Anthony Fauci. Yeah, that was fun.
17: Yeah.
16: That was good. That was a good one.
17: I'm seeing trans kid stories again. My email box is full of all the right-wing groups going, there's a trans athlete in California. All the stuff to keep us stupid.
16: Exactly. And why are they doing that? They're doing that because they're doing that right now because they have fractured in a very, very real way. And no one should overlook this. Not only is the bozos, you know, approval rating down to, in some cases, 32%, which is really unheard of territory. But he lost a lot of people over the Epstein files. He lost a lot of people over the war in Iran. He lost a lot of people fighting with the Pope. I mean, he loses a lot of people every day. And I don't mean us. I mean them. He loses people from their MAGA universe every day, it seems like. And that's why they have to pull out stuff like, oh, yeah, let's go after Anthony Fauci. That was a good one. We all agreed on that.
17: Get the laser pointer. The cats will follow it. You're right. Because, look, we were told that, you know, and my red hat friends are the first one to tell you. They believed it was going to be utopia. Life was going to get better. They didn't think it was going to cost them $100 to fill up their truck to get to work. They really bought into the idea that he was going to attack prices. Life was going to be great. And we were going to make America great, John.
16: And again, that's, of course, the number one underlying thing is the word that he mocks, you know, affordability, when he says affordability. He is the most witless. I don't know how to put this. That thing at the White House Correspondents' Dinner, that was the, he is literally the most witless person in America. He is so absolutely unfunny and uninteresting and has no actual skills of any kind. How could this possibly have happened? It's just so remarkable that we actually have to live through this. And, you know, I don't know if I've shared my ultimate theory on this with your listeners, but you know, I really blame Mark Burnett for the entire thing. This Mark Burnett, who was the creator of The Apprentice and also of Survivor, you know, which I also don't really like that much, but The Apprentice was the big one. You know, Mark Burnett created this mythological character called, and I'm doing air quotes, Donald Trump, who was a successful businessman who was very strong. And he looked at these people and he said, "You're fired." And that showed his strength. And that was a mythological character. That person doesn't exist. Donald Trump is actually a person with zero skills who bankrupted three casinos, but then six bankruptcies all told, because three other bankruptcies had to do with those casinos. And, you know, I don't think he's very strong. I think he's actually pathetically weak.
17: But what does it say about us, John? What does it say about us that we'd be drawn to a mythological figure whose tagline is "You're fired"? I'll be honest. I never watched the show because I never did, because I can't imagine that I would be okay with people being fired just on a whim.
16: But the show got into the zeitgeist, and that's all that matters. And plenty of people, you know, and we know who they are, did watch the show and are still walking around going like, "Oh, yeah, so, you know, he's a very good businessman. He's very successful." You know, that's why, of course, right now he really is a successful businessman, because he's raked billions of your tax dollars out of the U.S. government. This guy has figured out finally how to be successful and make money hand over fist when it's your money, and it's really pitiful. Yeah.
17: So let's get back. I want to get back to your candidates, because, you know, you brought up Bob Brooks. You brought up, Alaska. Montana is also on the plan. I want to get to Montana a little bit, because the fact is, you know, Samson Forstad, guy we've had on the show in the past. I like people like that. I like working people.
16: Me too. You smoke jumper. I'm going there before Alaska. I'm going to do 3 days with Sam. You know, from here, I'm going to Fresno and Merced, you know, and we're doing stuff. And then I'm going to try to help John Larson out in Connecticut. We need to keep him because of Social Security. And then I'm going to Montana, Alaska, and after that, the Midwest run with Christina Bohannon, Sarah Trone Garriott. These are in Iowa. Lindsey James in between them, which is a little bit more of a sleeper race, but I think is still possible. And then up to Wisconsin 3, whoever gets through that primary. I will be in full support of. And, you know, it's a whole run of stuff in the Midwest.
17: So a lot of opportunities. Excellent stuff.
16: And you know, out here in California, don't ignore Randy Villegas, who got through a very tough primary in California 22 and is taking on David Valadao. And similarly, Manny Rutinel, you know, these were both, I think, upsets of more progressive, actually Hispanic candidates. I don't know if that's a coincidence or not, defeating more moderate candidates in two really significant House races. And I love both of those guys, so I'm going to be going to both of those. And then there's the whole run of Pennsylvania, you know, which is critically important in the House for the House seats, which is Janelle Stelson in the 10th district taking on Scott Perry, Paige Cognetti, mayor of Scranton, in the 8th district taking on Rob Bresnahan, who does nothing but insider trading, Bob Brooks, who we've already talked about, and then Bob Harvey in the Brian Fitzpatrick race, which is tougher. And then New Jersey, Rebecca Bennett, in the 7th district against Tom Kane Jr., who didn't show up for 3 months and now said he was depressed, which, you know, look, there's plenty to be depressed
17: plenty
16: about.
17: Plenty to be depressed about.
16: So, yeah, but I'm not sure that, you know.
17: How do we follow along? Real quick, how do we follow along?
16: Okay, so go to socialsecurityworks.org, you know, and you'll be able to follow my exploits, or you can follow me, of course, on Blue Sky, if you like. You can even follow me still on X, because I'm part of a group that makes sure that people know that we're out there. We don't want them to think that we don't exist. So we still fight them on there. But, you know, all kinds of social media for me, but yep. You can find out through Social Security Excellent. Works where I'm going. And it's going to be everywhere. And by the way, Florida is in play for seniors out there. Lots of stuff in Florida is in play.
17: Lots of frequent flyer miles. John, as you're on the road, when you come to my neck of the woods, I'd love to see you. I hope you come back and share some good news. Always great seeing you, my friend.
16: I will absolutely be sure to look you up, Rick, and I hope you'll come to some of our events.
17: Outstanding. John Bowser Bauman, thanks so much, buddy.
16: Okay, Greece for peace.
17: All right. I want to hear your thoughts. Anywhere along the line, you going to get out and see Bowser? Let me know. Rick at TheRickSmithShow.com. Love that guy. Back after this.
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17: So you've heard me talk about my experience, first week on the job as a card-carrying teamster. Just a kid, just, you know, didn't know what I didn't know. And an old-timer came over to me and said, hey, put his arm around me and said, hey, kid, we're going to make a teamster out of you yet. And began to give me some advice. And it was that advice in those first couple weeks that really stuck with me. And one of those being, you know, make sure before you get used to spending all this money, all this big union money that you're making now, make sure you stick a little bit away. You put some money in a sock, in a drawer, in a bank account, somewhere where, you know what, if when bad things happen, you're going to be okay. His philosophy was you might have to go on strike. We might need that fund. But also, you know, when bad things happen, because I look at myself, not too long ago, herniated a disc in my back, and thank goodness for my union's short-term disability fund. But also, you know, I got one of my own. And this is, again, had that old-timer said some of those things, maybe it's what we should be talking about. And that's why I've asked Andrew Haley to come share some thoughts with us. He is the president of Union One. I just came across the work that they do, and I think this is really important stuff for every union member to pay attention to. And Andrew, thanks for taking time for us.
18: Thanks for having me.
17: You know, I go back to that initial meeting of the old timer saying, "Hey, you know what? We're gonna make you okay." And part of it was economic. So I think about myself, and you know, thank goodness for my union's disability funds, and thank goodness for some things I've taken advantage of. But your company kind of fills some of those gaps in providing some basic background and some basic services, doesn't it?
18: Yeah, we do. We specialize in income protection.

0: they often find themselves in a predicament, right? A medical tragedy turns into a financial tragedy because while they have great medical insurance that can cover the expense of whatever procedure they need, the time off work recovering puts them in the poorhouse. And it would do that to anybody that's in that situation. So unions making income protection, supplemental benefits, short-term disability, long-term disability available to their members really is providing their members a lifeline that most of them are going to need at some point in their career.
1: Absolutely. Especially if you work for a living. And this is where I come back to, you know, I've been a truck driver for over 35 years. And you know, the reality is it takes a toll on your body, but also at home. Oddly enough, I got hurt at home, which is why I needed both my union short-term disability and also a private one that I purchased. And I think you play both those roles, don't you?
0: We do. Primarily, we only work with labor unions in helping them offer their members voluntary disability and life insurance benefits. But the unique thing is that when unions use their collective bargaining strength, they can make a program available to their members that is guaranteed approved. No medical questions asked, nobody can be declined, and every eligible member. And eligibility is determined by, are you a dues paying member and are you actively working? And if so, you cannot be declined. The rates are more affordable than members would be able to buy on their own. And the union is simply the policy holder. So there's no cost to the union. There's no extra work on union leaders. We handle everything from enrollment to service to claim support for your members or for the members. And members are given access to a benefit that they cannot be declined to get if they just elect to participate.
1: So as I'm hearing, this is focused solely on folks who are who've got a union card in their wallet. So I guess the question I've got for you, how'd you get to this focus strictly on unions and their members?
0: Well, the truth is that with rising healthcare costs and with the collective bargaining agreements being so focused on wage and healthcare, income protection benefits have been the one give. So we were fortunate enough to get asked by a Wisconsin railroad labor union back in 2010 when they lost their disability benefits in a collective bargaining agreement to solve a problem for them. And really the problem we solved was that while everybody needs these benefits, it's not easy to put them in place. Employers don't want to pay for them. Unions aren't set up to educate and inform their members of disability benefit offerings, and they have to find a way to pay for them because payroll deduction isn't an option, and many insurance companies don't want to roll these types of benefits out unless it's payroll deducted. So we created the solution to enroll and educate members, allow them to pay for it through an ACH private transaction from their own personal checking or savings accounts. So the union plays no role in the administration, no role in the payment processing, and members can get the benefits that they need.

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1: Protection is so incredibly vital. And I think about it in my own life. You know, we were able to collect for 6 months, and it made that healing process so much easier.
2: Well, we insure everything that matters to us, right? We buy insurance for our homes, our cars. We insure our toys, our jewelry. And the one thing that most people don't insure is what funds everything in your life, and that's your income. And the reason most people don't is there just isn't enough awareness around it. There isn't enough opportunity to get it. You know, if you go to your typical tradesman or truck driver, you know, in your case, went to their local State Farm, Allstate, American Family agent and tried to buy a disability policy, they'd probably be declined simply because of the craft of work they do, let alone if they can pass the health parameters that these insurance companies put out, you know, height and weight parameter. Do you smoke? You're out. Do you see a chiropractor? You're out. Do you have pre-existing conditions? We're not going to cover those. With these programs done at a group level through Union One, everybody is approved. It doesn't matter what your height and weight is. It doesn't matter if you smoke. It doesn't matter what your pre-existing conditions are. The union is making it available to everybody, and everybody has the same guaranteed approved access to the program.
1: And it is that guaranteed acceptance that makes you guys different. This is the union advantage. I mean, ultimately, one of the things I talk about all the time, Andrew, is the union advantage. The advantage of people coming together collectively, doing in their interest what we can't individually do. And this sounds like one of those things that I'm all on.
2: Well, not only that, but I think that in today's labor world, like in the environment we live in today with right to work and with the Janus ruling, unions really have to give their members more reasons to pay dues. And what we believe is that when unions show up for their members outside of the workplace, when they show up at home, and you know, when somebody's sick and injured and unable to work, and it's because of their union that they can get by that that disability and recover with dignity and get back to work when they're healthy, when they show up at their home for things like the mortgage programs that we offer or our college tuition rewards program, and deliver meaningful value when their kids are going to college by taking that same collective strength and leveraging it to deliver value to members in their everyday lives, it really makes that dues payment more of an investment in their future, and it allows the union to be a true partner in their members' lives.
1: Let's talk about the future, because you know the reality is, I go back to that old timer who, you know, put his arm around me and told me, you know, you're gonna be okay. A lot of it was economic. It was about, you know, hey, thinking about the future. You may have to go on strike at some point. Make sure you got some money set aside. Make sure that you do have some money set aside for, hey, you might have a kid. You may something come along. You guys do a lot of that kind of planning and help that maybe a truck driver like me wasn't thinking about at 19, 20 years old. So there's an opportunity to maybe a little education process here.
2: No doubt about it. Listen, we build the programs. We service the programs. We design and create the programs that allow unions to show up for their members at life's most meaningful moments for them. Like I said, when they're buying a home, when they're putting their kids through college, when they're retiring, when they're off sick or injured, God forbid the worst case scenario, the death of a loved one through our group life insurance programs. But the truth of the matter is none of the programs are possible without the union bringing us in and partnering with us and making these programs available to their membership so that we can leverage the size and strength of their union to be a true partner to them so they can be even better partner to their members. And, you know, we've been so fortunate. We work with the Teamsters. The Teamsters VIP, that stands for Voluntary Income Protection Plan. The Teamsters VIP Plus Plan is available now to all 1.3 plus million Teamsters nationwide. We're working with elevator constructors, IBEW, Brother Locomotive Engineers and Trainmen, you name it, just about every craft we're working with in some capacity. And it's because of them that we exist, and we never lose sight of that privilege.
1: Tell me about your member valued programs. Because look, you know, it's like, as you said, it's not just short-term disability. It's not just life insurance. It's about all of this stuff. So tell me a little bit about that.
2: Yeah, we're MVP really has two meanings. One is we want to be a union's most valued partner. We want to help them deliver member valued programs to their membership so that they can show up for their members outside of the workplace at their members' most meaningful moments. So, you know, for example, we have a home buying program called Home Ahead, and it allows union members to go through

0: an advocacy program where a Union One home advocate works with them to prepare the documentation, get through the readiness process. And at the end, when they're ready to apply for the loan, if they go through one of the banks that have partnered with us, those banks, because they're not paying originators, have agreed to reduce the rate that they qualify for on their mortgage. And in a lot of cases, we've seen people who've gone through our program save more on their mortgage every month than they pay in dues to their union. But it's only because they make that dues payment that they're eligible for this. And so, yeah, the member valued programs are not discount programs. They're not your typical savings plan that program that anybody can get through a credit card or through, you know, some form of membership. This is only being carrying, you know, dues paying member of a union that partners with Union One gets access to these programs. And what we've found is that it's helping unions attract more members, retain more members, engage their membership more. And that's what we're all about.
1: No, it's that value-added proposition of holding that union card. And I love the fact that you pointed out that, you know, as being a union member, you get access to a program that actually could save you all the money back in what you're paying in your dues. Because I say this all the time, being part of a larger unit, a collective, a union, gives you the opportunity to have the buying power and the purchasing power you can individually. And I look at my health insurance. My health insurance has been phenomenal. I have nothing but amazing things to say about the Central Pennsylvania Health and Welfare Fund. In fact, every person in this country should have the kind of insurance that I have, but it's only accessible because I carry that union card, because they fight for that. They negotiate for it. They push for it. And it sounds like this is what we're doing in all of these other arenas where maybe Wall Street was lying in their pockets. You know, you're looking at how do we take care of the members?
0: Yeah, we want to move money out of the bank's pockets and into the membership's pockets. We want to move it out of the college's pockets and into the members' pockets when they're putting their kids through college. We want to move it out of the insurance company's pockets and into the members' pockets when God forbid, you know, tragedy strikes. And the truth is that, to your point, so many union members have quality, the best Cadillac health insurance plans. And you know how many of them never use them? They go to work marginally disabled every day. They got a hip that needs to be replaced, or a knee that, or a rotator cuff that's torn and they need to have the surgery, and they have great insurance that would be able to do it, but they instead go to work every single day injured because they can't afford the time off work recovering from that surgery. And our income protection plans, our VIP program, gives the strength back to the member, allows them to get healthier. And we're all about making a healthier workforce, man. When the workforce is healthier and able to take care of their body ailments. And listen, if you're in the trades, your body starts getting disabled from the first day you get on the job. Eventually, it's going to break down, and you know that tool is going to break. And so, having access to the voluntary income protection programs that we offer, only because their unions make it available to them, allows people to use that health insurance plan a little bit more wisely.
1: Amen. I'm actually a living embodiment of that. I had a hip replaced. I was off for about 6 months going through exactly what you said. And it's one of those things where I've become an advocate to younger guys, kind of like the old timer did for me. This is how generations move through the process of passing stuff along. And that's why I think it's important, the work that you do. Now, you know, technology is coming into some of this as well. You said a moment ago it doesn't come through dues deduction, that there's a way of, you know, doing some private stuff. Because I think unions have to figure out, you know, since Janus, especially our public sector workers, they've had to figure out how to maybe to get around what we've gotten used to, which is, you know, dues check off in the paycheck. You guys have done a little bit of that as well. Walk me through some of the techie work you do.
0: Yeah, so we have a full tech company in Denver. It's called Union Hub. My brother actually and I own the company. My brother runs it. And we built the technology to be able to serve as an educational and enrollment platform that members could also elect benefits on and pay for the benefits that they elect 24/7 from the comfort of their own home through our proprietary technology. So what it's allowed is for the unions to be able to offer these types of benefits to their members at scale, and their members not be subjected to aggressive sales techniques, right? Like, we don't have salespeople. We do everything during open enrollment. So when a union brings our plans into their membership, our MVP programs into their membership, they're given an open enrollment. That's typically a 30 or 60 day period of time. During that time, members will get an email. They'll get a text. They'll say, hey, this is the link to enroll if you want to participate in these benefits. This is the link to learn more if you'd want. And members can do it at their own dime. There's no aggressive sales techniques. Nobody shows up at your home. Nobody calls you. It's simply you have to act as a union member if you want to get enrolled. And the technology allows people to do that when they're ready in the comfort of their own home without any pressure from any salespeople.
1: Union1.com is the website. Andrew, last question I've got for you. You know, in the years you've been doing this, I'm sure you've collected thousands of stories. Is there a story that pops out in your mind? I mean, I talk about myself and how fortunately I had a program like yours helped us do exactly what you said. I was able to stop being in pain all the time. I got the time to heal. Any particular story that sticks out in your mind you want to share?
0: There are so many. We actually do claim stories when we have really unique situations. We have a production company and a media department that will go out and, tell individual stories and how these benefits made the difference. The one that stood out the most to me was a railroad union member. It was an engineer on the Union Pacific Railroad, and he got cancer, and he had short-term and long-term disability. And ultimately, when his when he beat cancer, he wrote a long letter to me and actually told his story on camera that because he had these benefits, he was able to afford alternative treatments that his health insurance company didn't approve. And because he had the funds coming in from his disability benefits to be able to pay for that treatment, he's alive today. I like to believe that we're doing really good work. We're not saving babies, but when people have access to programs that allow them to focus on themselves and put themselves first for once in their life when they need to do that the most, that means a lot. So to hear somebody say that these benefits were the difference between life and death for them, it made everything we do really worthwhile.
1: Makes it all worthwhile. Andrew Haley, I appreciate you taking time for us. Union1.com, the website. Check out the work they do. Andrew, thanks so much.
0: Thank you so much.
1: Want to hear your thoughts? Email me, rick@therickssmithshow.com. Is this something you think about? I'll be honest with you. Grateful I had mine. rick@therickssmithshow.com. Right back. Stick around. I'm Rick Smith, and this is Labor History in 2. On this day in labor history, the year was 1912. That was the day that became known in California as the Wheatland Riot. The Industrial Workers of the World, or Wobblies, were trying to organize hop pickers who worked near the city of Wheatland in Northern California. Living conditions for the hop pickers were rough. Durst Ranch was the largest agricultural employer in the state, hiring hundreds of seasonal farm workers each summer. The Durst workers slept in tents. The bathrooms were latrine ditches dug into the ground. The well water they drank was contaminated and foul. The Northern California heat was excruciating, with temperatures soaring above 100 degrees. And while the temperatures were high, the wages were unbearably low. On this fateful day, thousands of workers gathered to hear IWW organizer Richard Ford talk about calling a strike. In response, the local sheriff formed a posse to arrest Ford. During the arrest, one of the posse shot his gun into the air to disperse the crowd. Chaos erupted. Gunfire was exchanged. Four people lay dead, including the district attorney, a deputy sheriff, a worker, and a young boy. Authorities blamed the IWW for the violence. Ford stood trial for causing the riot, even though he had fired no shots. Another Wobbly organizer, who was not even there that day, was also tried for the events at Wheatland. Both received sentences of life in prison for second-degree murder. Today, an historic marker commemorates the site. It explains that the event, quote, focused public opinion for the first time on the plight of California's agricultural laborers and resulted in new state legislation to regulate labor camp conditions. A new state commission on immigration and housing was created to improve working conditions. Like what you hear? Check out more at laborhistoryin2.com.
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1: So the reality is the union advantage is very clear. And I've been saying this for years. It's nothing new. You've heard me talk about better wages, better hours, better conditions, better pay, you know, better health insurance benefits, sick leave, all of the things, vacation, paid time off, all of those things that unions fight for every day and negotiate, retirement benefits, you know, pensions, defined benefit pensions, safe working conditions, job security, you know, due process, just cause protection, all that, the end of at-will employment, those important things, you know, a stronger voice in what happens to you during the workday in scheduling or in hours, protection from harassment and intimidation and all of that. But beyond that, and look, if that weren't enough, what unions do really well is they protect the whole family, you know, not just the individual worker while you're at work. And this is something I don't think it gets talked about enough. And I look at myself, I'm about ready to have a hip replacement surgery done. I just got the estimate from the doctor's office. They worked with the insurer. They mocked up an estimate. My surgery is going to be almost $41,000 to get a brand new shiny titanium hip to match the other one. Look, at the end of, you know, what I've been doing this almost 40 years of manual labor, of, you know, picking things up and putting them down and, you know, pounding the pavement every day, 10, 12, 14 hours a day, things wear out. And for that $41,000 surgery, it's remarkable. My out-of-pocket expense is $90. And that's the hospital fee, that $90, that's it. And $30 for the first visit for the doctor. So $120 total for all of the surgery. And look, I'm not saying this, I'm not pointing this out because, oh, look how lucky I am. I'm saying that everyone, this is how it should be for everyone. And understand, you know, years ago, it wasn't even the $120. This is everyone pulling even the union insurance down. Just not nearly as fast as everyone else goes through it, because I just talked to somebody who was like, yeah, I got to pay 20% of that, which, you know, I'm sorry, do the math, 20% of that's $8,200, because their deductible is 10 grand. So you start thinking about all of the things that unions do bring, and it's quite remarkable. And I think the one thing that Andy hit on that I think is really important as well, and the reason that I invited Andy to come on the program, understand, you know, I've got great health insurance. I still needed to have, you know, some way to put food on the table. And I have, you know, our union, you know, negotiates short-term disability, so we get a bit out of that. But you can also, you know, get other things to help, and unions do that as well. Do that really well. They negotiate that stuff. They really push for it. And for me, that's that whole world. We don't talk enough about the whole package. And understand, and I've said this for years, I've got a lobbyist in you know, Harrisburg. I've got a lobbyist in D.C. who are looking out for my economic interests, because unions do lobby. They are out there pushing. Right now, they're pushing for this Faster Labor Contract Act, which I think is, you know, great. Let's get that done if we can. It's a small step in the right direction. It's not the answer, not what we need, but it's a small step in getting us a bit closer to, at least when you win an organizing campaign, that you at least got to negotiate that first contract, which we know is incredibly difficult to get and takes months and months, if not years or ever, to actually get pen to paper and signatures and ink. You know, so for me, this is one of those moments where I come back to, there's so much that the 7-second soundbite doesn't get us. Like, union, yes, I'm right there. But why? Wages, hours, conditions, opportunity. All of those things for me match in. And yeah, the hip replacement is coming. I might as well lay that out as well. August 12th, we're going to be going in and going to have that done. We'll, here at the program, we're going to be off for, I'm hoping, 2 weeks. So we'll be looking back at some of the stuff we put out recently for that 2 weeks. And I hope people will wish me well. Because I'll tell you, I had it done 6 years ago. And probably the smartest thing I did, because it took me 10 years to

done. Not waiting that long this time around. So for programming purposes, that's what's going to be happening. If you wonder, hey, yo, where you been? That's where I'm going to be. And again, I come back to how grateful I am in the moment to have the access to the kind of health insurance that I have that was negotiated by my Teamsters Union. And this isn't unique to me. That's why I think these stories are so important and why I think it's important for people to really sit back and think about for themselves. You know, what kind of situation would I be in? And I've had this conversation with numerous people recently since I got the bill. They're going, really? That's it? And I've showed them. I go, here it is right here. It's quite remarkable. And what's even more remarkable is out of a $41,000 bill, the guy actually doing the surgery, the doctor, only gets $1,400 of it. Which again seems kind of low for the guy who's literally chopping my leg off. But that is what it is. Anyway, do you have a union story? Do you got an advantage story? Do you got one of those? Hey, I did this. My union does this. I want to hear it. Rick at therickSmithShow.com. Miss any portion of the program? Make sure you grab the podcast. Wherever you get your favorite podcasts, you'll find ours from iTunes and Amazon and all of those places. It's literally everywhere. And as always, thanks so much for being here. We'll see you back here next time.

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2: And good Monday morning to you. Benny Mathers here for a look at your alternative talk AM 1150 traffic update for Around the Sound. Well, traffic's still doing okay this Monday morning. We do have things ramping up over on the east side, but in the south end in Algona and Pacific and Auburn, 167 northbound just after Highway 18, running up to South 277th and Kent. I-5 northbound is slow around South 272nd, it's just south of Des Moines, running up into SeaTac, and a small stop and go out of those S-curves in Renton, 405 northbound, but it'll break free after Northeast 12th as you're running up into the Newcastle area and Coal Creek Parkway and Factoria. And stay tuned, coming up next, after the news and weather, it's the original Loretta Brown Show. It's all about the new human living with Les Jensen. Stay tuned.
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4: NBC News Radio, I'm Michael Kastner. Iran is denying that any talks are being held with the U.S. This after President Trump said the talks start today. Khosrow Esfahani, director of the National Union for Democracy in Iran, is skeptical that any agreement reached would hold.
5: Talks start, talks collapse, missiles fly, targets are hit, the Strait of Hormuz remains closed, the Iranian population gets exhausted again and again and again over, things not going anywhere.
4: President Trump says he held off on new military strikes on Iran so negotiations could proceed. Iran now says it's holding talks with Oman, its neighbor across the Strait of Hormuz, over establishing a safe corridor through the critically important maritime trade route. Idaho police say an armed Good Samaritan and an off-duty state trooper likely saved lives during a deadly fast food restaurant shooting on Saturday. Michael Dudley says his father, Terry, was wounded as he sat in his car across the parking lot.
6: He got shot while he was charging a Tesla.
4: The bystander and the trooper both opened fire on the suspect at the In-N-Out Burger in Twin Falls, helping drive him away from the scene. Authorities say the shooter, identified as Chad Williams, used an AR-15-style rifle to kill three people and wound seven more before apparently turning the gun on himself. Spokane, Washington remains under serious threat from massive wildfires. Mayor Lisa Brown says hundreds of homes have been destroyed and there's still the possibility lives may have been lost.
7: To the people who are suffering right now in our region from either loss or uncertainty, everyone here, our hearts go out to you. We are here for you for the long term.
4: Michael Kastner, NBC News Radio.
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2: And let's go ahead and take a look now at our alternative talk weather outlook for Monday. Well, we'll see some hazy skies today, but mostly sunny. High temperatures around 76, 77 degrees. For tonight, that haze will hang around. Low temperatures dropping down to about 57. For Tuesday and the rest of the week, more sunshine expected. However, we will see some smoky skies mixed in as well. High temperatures, though, on the rise. Low to mid-80s for Tuesday, low 90s by Thursday.
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0: Good morning, good morning. Welcome to the original Loretta Brown Show Radio to open the heart, heal the soul, and awaken the consciousness. Mr. Benny Mathers, how are you doing this morning? We've had quite this week in Seattle.
1: Boy, oh boy, have we. Woo!
0: We've had everything from salsa and bachata white dancing on Alki Beach to a couple of people deciding to parachute off of the top of the Space Needle.
1: Yep.
0: That wasn't you, was it?
1: No.
0: No.
1: I mean,
0: good.
1: If it were, I probably wouldn't be here right now. I'd probably be still in court or something like that.
0: Yeah.
1: So.
0: And then our hearts go out to the shooting at the Bight of Seattle.
1: Yeah, it was a pretty wild weekend. But I'm glad everyone, well, for the most part, everyone's kind of wrapping up from all that, but we're kind of figuring things out as well. And apparently the Seattle chief of police has now been asked to resign by our mayor, Katie Wilson. So we'll see how things kind of play out the next couple of days. But lots happening. And
0: Well,
1: I got nothing else really.
0: it really brings it home how important it is to love on people.
1: Yeah.
0: And none of us know. So I'm not a proponent of living in fear, you know, live in love, you know, live in whatever that means. And those aren't fluffy words, but we've been in the news a lot, and then with the World Cup, and then guess what? We got the Blue Angels.
1: Wait, the what?
0: In.
1: I'm bummed because in the last couple of years, they used to do their flight path across the studios and they would set up going westbound, but they've shortened the containment area, I guess, across the bridges, and they're able to make those turns a little sharper so they don't set up as far out, but you could still see them, and it's so loud, so crazy, and so wild. I love it, and it's this year, this weekend, and we're excited. Sea Fair. Woo!
0: Yeah, we love Sea Fair, and they're practicing today and then tomorrow. Oh, tomorrow and Saturday and Sunday, they fly over Lake Washington.
1: So the practice sessions begin today. 11 to 1 is the first one, and the second one is, I believe, 3:30 to 4:30. And if you're hearing this broadcast later after Thursday, then, well, the practices are over, and it's in mid-Sea Fair or next week, and everything's done. So, but expect traffic delays in and around Puget Sound today and the next couple of days.
0: Yeah, I love the Blue Angels. I have memory as a little girl of going to see them.
1: I feel like you reach out and touch them when they pass you.
0: Right? Exactly right. Yeah. So enjoy that. We've got good stuff coming up, and the weather's going to be nice. And whoa, what's happening? Yeah.
1: We're going to try to bounce back from last weekend.
0: Yeah, we do bounce back.
1: That's bounce back.
0: What
1: yes,
0: we do. We do bounce back. Right. So anyway, I'm the owner of Reiki Oasis, located right here in the greater Seattle area. 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And my next gong bath is actually, let's see, tomorrow evening, July 31st at 6:30 p.m. And then after that, let's see, in August, we're going to go back to our Saturday morning gong baths, which will be August 29th. And my Temple of the Divine Feminine Women's class will be meeting Saturday, August 22nd. We are going to Egypt, yes, October 13 through 26th. I think I have one seat left if you want to go to Egypt with me in
1: just
0: October
1: one.
0: For 2 weeks. I know.
1: Come on, people.
0: I know. Well, it could be a double. I have one room left.
1: Okay.
0: So it could be a double.
1: All
0: right? Yeah, that's how that works. And that's because the yacht only has so many rooms. That's what it is.
1: I mean, you can make room out on the deck, but
0: we could. That could happen.
1: Safety first, of course. Safety first.
0: Yeah, if you really want to come, we'll figure it out. But send an email to ReikiOasis@gmail.com.
1: Cool.
0: We'll get you in. Yeah, that's right. And now let's look at astrology, because boy, oh boy, do we have a lot going on. This week's astrology feels like a powerful meeting between the heart and the larger human family. We're moving through Leo season, which asks us to live with greater courage, creativity, generosity, and authentic self-expression. Leo reminds us every person carries a unique light. But this week, the heavens are also asking us to examine how that individual light can serve something greater. Saturn stationed retrograde in Aries on July 26th. It's going to remain retrograde until December. Saturn represents responsibility, maturity, structure, the lessons that require patience. Saturn is the Lord of Karma. In Aries, the focus is on self-leadership, courage, initiative, and how we use our personal will. Saturn retrograde asks us to review the structures beneath our identity. What are we building ourselves on? What is authentic inner authority? Are we reacting from fear or defensiveness or conditioning? Or are we needing to prove ourselves, right? This is not necessarily a time to push harder. It's a time to examine whether the direction we're pursuing is aligned with who we are becoming. The lunar nodes have also shifted into the Aquarius-Leo axis, beginning an 18-month collective lesson about the relationship between individuality, me, and the community, right? The south node in Leo can reveal where the ego seeks too much validation. You know, it's needy. It needs to be special, right? Or while the north node in Aquarius asks us to consider how our gifts can contribute to the future and to the larger family of humanity, right? Or to the family that itself. So it's a contrast between service to the self, service to others. What is the balance? We need to really look at it. It's not about diminishing ourselves. It's really about allowing our creativity to become service rather than performance. Somebody said to me one time, you know, you should be in service without ego. Well, that's, I'm going to bring my guest in. Well, maybe we'll talk about that, right? Yesterday, July 29th, brought an extraordinary concentration of energy, the sun aligned with Jupiter in Leo. In a Kazemi. I love Kazemi because I just love saying Kazemi. It's a Kazemi.
1: I mean, who wouldn't?
0: I know. I want a Kazemi. What is the Kazemi? A Kazemi is when a planet enters the heart of the sun. So yesterday, Jupiter entered the heart of the sun. And Jupiter represents expansion, wisdom, faith, and possibility. While the sun represents life force, identity, and purpose. This alignment illuminates where we're ready to grow, where we're ready to create, maybe trust ourselves a bit more. Jupiter expands everything it touches, including the ego and excess. So the deeper invitation is not merely to become bigger, but to become truer. And that Sun-Jupiter conjunction occurred at approximately 6 degrees of Leo, and nearly at the same time, we experienced a full moon in Aquarius. Keep saying Aquarius and Leo today. We're still feeling its lingering energy today. It was called the luckiest day of the year. And that luck is going to go move forward for the next 2 weeks. If you want to get something done, if you want to be lucky, if you've been thinking about being lucky in love, lucky in the lotto, lucky in, you know, moving, lucky in a job, this is the time.
1: The lottery is up to like 707 million or something like that right
0: woo-hoo!
1: Now.
0: Let's go, Betty.
1: Show me your Kazemi.
0: Show me your Kazemi. I love it. Let's
1: shine
0: go.
1: Brightly. Let's do it. Make it happen.
0: I love that. Yeah. I really love it. So the full moon was occurring close to Pluto, opposite the sun and Jupiter in Leo and that Kazemi. Intensifying the polarity between personal desire and collective responsibility. And it may have illuminated where we feel the pressure to conform, or actually it's showing us where we've outgrown something. Whenever you're shoved out of something, shoved out of a relationship, shoved out of a job, whatever the deal it is, it's actually, in my opinion, an indicator of growth, or that you are no longer a frequency match to that. So, man, we got all, it's really happening. So the Aquarius full moon asks to release outdated group identities without abandoning your human connection. It supports radical authenticity. And also that authenticity helps us become aware of how we affect others. And, you know, like I said, we're kind of edging into the ego versus the soul. You know, see me, recognize me, protect me, the soul says. Our ego says, and the soul says, express what is true and let it become of something greater. The other thing going on, and I want to get through this to get my guest on, but like I said, there's a lot going on. We still have that rare planetary geometry called the Barbeau basket, which I talked about. And so we have Jupiter in Leo, Uranus in Gemini, Neptune in Aries, and Pluto in Aquarius. And there we have that Leo-Aquarius opposition again, the Jupiter-Pluto opposition, which is really about the decree of the king versus we the people. And boy, that is the energy, isn't it? And then we have unexpected things going on with Uranus in Gemini, aha moments. And then we have Neptune in Aries, and Aries is like, Neptune, stop being so dreamy, let's make it so. Looking ahead to August 3rd, Chiron stations retrograde at the beginning of Taurus. This is a time to improve your health, a time to improve your finances, and or, you know, really get on those finances. It's going to change everything. Old wounds of scarcity are coming up. Are we safe? Do we have enough? What's going to happen? And Chiron retrograde reminds us healing is not about fixing what's broken. It's about recognizing the wisdom, compassion, and strength that have grown from that wound, around that wound, or really because of it. So, personally, the week's asking us to notice what's driving our choices. Is it fear or alignment? The need for approval? The desire to serve? Boy, oh boy, what a platform for my guest Les Jensen to come in. Man, Les, I feel like... If you told the stars I need you to align, but they sure did. The planets are all aligned for you. Les Jensen is an author, inspirational speaker. He's a podcast host. He's been out there for 16 years. He and I are pinky promise like old timers. Yes, yes, power to us. He's a personal energy teacher, a visionary committed to personal empowerment and service to others. In 2009, he founded New Human Living, and he hosts the New Human Living Global Spiritual Podcast, and he has the most interesting conversations. He's got great guests. You should check it out. He's the author of Personal Power Fundamentals, Citizen King, The New Age of Power, and Forgiven Sinner, God's Last Savior. Ooh. His work explores karma, energy, forgiveness, personal power, ego-soul relationship, and how we return to the truth of who we are. At some point in his journey, Les discovered what he describes as a deeper purity and light at the core of his being, the light of love itself. Wow, I can't wait to explore all of this with him. We're going to explore the relationship between the ego and the soul. And, of course, anything else that Les wants to bring in. Welcome to the show, Les. How are you doing over there?
2: I am doing wonderful. Thank you so much for having me on the show. I appreciate being here.
0: Yeah, and for the listeners, Les has been on my show before, and you can go find that in the archives. But I kind of put that in the bio because I wanted to start with it. I thought maybe it's a good place to start. Your official biography speaks about you discovering those large amounts of energy within your subconscious that you came to understand as personal karma. But you talk about it. I'm going to repeat what I said earlier. Finding that purity and light at the core of your being, the light of love itself. Can you tell us about your journey to that? And what are you talking about, my friend?
2: Well, the journey continues. I'm not over it at all. But I didn't really have a metaphorical spiritual bone in my body up to about 35 years old. And I didn't have in on my bingo card being a spiritual podcast host or writing books, any of that. It didn't exist in my conscious. And I got cracked open. And what I mean by that is I had a single event, and it was in a psychiatrist's office. And I had been working with him for a while, and he says, "Well, Les, let's talk about anger." And I'm like, "Ha, you're so silly. I don't get angry. Therefore, anger cannot be an issue." And boy, was I wrong. By avoiding anger, a trait I learned in my childhood, by avoiding anger, I built up more and more and more anger that I was not aware of. I had no clue that anger had this big arm reaching over my shoulder, grabbing the steering wheel and dragging me off the road and through the weeds. And so in that episode, the psychiatrist asked me to show my anger, and I was hesitant at first, but Loretta, some magical valve in my psyche opened up, and just a huge amount of emotional energy is pouring out of me like a volcano. And I'm like, what is going on? Who are you? And this is really important, that the anger was indifferent. It's like, I don't care. Think of me what you will. So the emotion didn't have a story, an agenda, a motivation, but yet it was a very, very prominent part of my karma that I wasn't aware of, if that makes sense.
0: Do you, because you said something there, like, were you a person that was not either permitted or allowed to feel anger? Did you know how a lot of people go through life and they're like, I'll say, "How you doing?" And they're like, "Oh, I'm fine, Loretta." Right. You know, everything's so good. Right. And then if I try to dig a little deeper, I can tell we're not talking about anger or upsetness. We're talking about how great life is. You know, there's a denial there of some kind.
2: Yes.
0: Well, play into that, or?
2: Well, for sure. In my family of origin, my father was a World War II vet, and he fought in the Pacific. So his soul was seared with horror, and he couldn't escape that environment for a year and a half. So he had an immense amount of anger. I mean, his innocence was basically raped out of his psyche, ripped out. And so in the family dynamic, if you set dad's anger off, the whole household becomes afraid. I mean, when he would unleash that pent-up World War II vet anger, nobody wanted to be seen. And so, and I'm the last of seven kids, so I learned really quickly that anger's bad juju. Just leave it in the closet. And like you said, there's people that are happy all the time, and that can feel good. But if you're not processing the totality of who you are, you're really accumulating. Because every time I would have had an angry event come up, I would suppress it without my conscious knowledge. I would just say, nope. Nope. And it got bigger and bigger. And that rippled into my job, into my relationships. And like I said, anger was running my life. And yet I had no clue whatsoever that I had an issue with anger.
0: Wow, that to me is amazing. It's like taking the lid off a bottle. Okay, so then that started to come up. Like you said, you had this waves of anger up they came. And I got it. I don't know if you can answer this question. How long did it take to process all of that out? Or are you still processing?
2: well, I don't ever think that I'm done, but it took me a couple of years to dissipate, I'll say, the lion's share of my anger. And then I healed my relationship with anger for the most part. Again, I don't pretend that I'm over the river and through the woods. But anger is a really cool emotion. It when you have a healthy relationship with anger, first of all, the anger, when you feel anger come up, it's like, hold on, wait, something's out of alignment here. Something's up. And with it is this extremely intense and powerful energy. It's not negative. It's not positive. It's just powerful energy. So it's like, anger's like saying, here's the problem, and here's the energy to deal with it. And some spiritual teachers say, oh, anger, bad juju. You mm-hmm. can't go there. Mm-hmm. Mm-hmm. And I disagree with that. In order for us to really return back home to our authenticity, we have to unravel all aspects of ourselves, both the light and the shadow.
0: When you, when this event happened, right, and all of this came out of you, I mean, this is kind of an obvious question, but how did it change your life? Right?
2: It took me a couple of years to assimilate what had happened. But basically, before that event, I was a doormat because anything that might, doesn't matter if it will or if it won't, but if it might stir up my anger, the answer is no. So I'd get in, start up an argument with my boss, and I would back out because I felt my anger come up. And in my relationships, I was a doormat. All you had to do is show a little bit of anger and I'm out. And, wow. and so after the fact, I can be in an extremely intense, angry environment and be centered and grounded and not flinch because I understand the feeling, I understand the energy, and I know that the emotion itself has no skin in the game. All of our emotional karma is not the feeling. The feeling's inert, indifferent, but it's our mind story that we've associated with the feeling year after year after year. So when the anger came up, the story is, well, Dad's going to get pissed. I have to run and hide. And so I had to heal the story, the mental memory of what that emotion meant, and reprogram the story I had associated with that particular emotion, if that makes sense.
0: Wow. That is so well said. I think what you just said, we all need to hear because it's so pertinent to everything going on today. But I'm kind of sitting here absorbing what you said, the energy of it, the emotion itself, the karma in that emotion. We're going to take a little station break in a minute, and then we're going to come back to this. But this idea that, because people are afraid of anger. I've had so many people tell me, Loretta, I'm afraid of anger. I can't be in a room with an angry person. Or, No, I'm not going to go do that thing. I'm not going to hang around that person because they're angry. Or I'm not going to go do that event. There's all of this encapsulating of the self, like avoiding of the self. Or I only go places where there's butterflies and fairies. That's all I'm going to do. Right. And then, in contrast, look at our world, right? Yeah.
2: It paints your world smaller. The more you avoid your emotions, the smaller your world gets. And at some point, something's got to give.
0: Well, and I'm thinking about you being a doormat. I'm trying to think of you as a doormat. You're the kindest man. But, you're also a fiery person, right? And you being a doormat, it's like, oh, how painful. How painful, Les, really, because, you know, when you're a doormat, anybody listening, I know there's people that do that, right? We get passive, aggressive, avoidant, you know, cut all these words. But what you do is you deny yourself being you, and you just retreat. And, wow, I mean, I'm just thinking, well, I mean, thanks for going through that so you could be on my show today. But you know what I'm saying? Like, you wouldn't have come out with your gifts, or you wouldn't even be... No.
2: Well, it even goes deeper than that because the anger inside of me that I wasn't aware of attracted to me an angry boss. And he was three things. He was malicious. I could even say evil, but he was my angel. He was such a diligent, mean man that over a decade, he would stir up my anger. And so my anger would churn within me. I started having digestive tract problems. I'd go home totally wiped out. And so he was a very important soul contract to bring me to that tipping point, that breaking point. And so now I can even look back at people I considered difficult because of their anger and realize that they're teachers for us to learn about our own relationship with those particular emotions.
0: Oh, I want to dive deeper into that one. yeah, I call those petty tyrants. I think I learned that from Toltec teachings or something, that if you find a petty tyrant, you know, be glad, you know, but I don't know if we can be glad about it, but wow, they do become our teachers and they take us right where we need to go, those trigger points. Yeah.
2: If we're willing to go there.
0: Yeah. Yeah. If we're willing to go there, that's absolutely right. So we're going to take a little station break, and don't go away because this is juicy stuff. I want to get right into it. I feel like it's exactly what we need to hear today, Les. It's exactly what we need. So it's Loretta Brown with Les Jansen, and we're going to take a station break. We'll be right back.

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0: Yeah, I love that. Welcome back to the original Loretta Brown Show with my guest, Les Jensen. A reminder that these shows are archived. 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And of course, we're live on YouTube right now. You can find us on iTunes, Podcast One, Spotify X, Megaphone. I always leave something out. Anyway, you get the idea. Please go back and find previous interviews because they're fantastic. We're having the very best conversation, in my opinion. You know, we're talking about how Les was a doormat once upon a time, but now, now that he discovered how to process his anger and let it come through, here he is. I wanted to ask you, for anybody that's listening, how do you process this? Like, what advice can you give people who are incredibly emotional or incredibly angry? What are some things that people can do? You do talk about in your books. You give people ideas. Let's put it that way.
1: Well, when I was stuck in the reactive pattern, it wasn't even a conscious thing in my mind. But some of the things you can do is, first of all, start paying attention to your energy as you're going through your day, and something will trigger it. The boss will walk in, you'll whatever. There'll be a trigger mechanism, and the feeling comes up. And right in that moment, you have an opportunity. If you're not conscious, you'll drop right into reaction and repeat the story. And that anchors it in your psyche. Mm-hmm. But when the feeling comes up, when the emotions come up, that's a really valuable moment. So the moment before, the emotions were off your radar. They were subconscious. And so when you get triggered, yay! When you get triggered, here comes the feeling, and just pause with that feeling. And your ego might go, I don't like this. I don't like this. Can we stop this right now? Because of the memory of what that emotion meant. But if I can stay in the feeling and just feel it and feel it and feel it, I can release it. And I'm changing my relationship to that emotion. I'm breaking the reactive pattern. So just to be present with it, all the emotion really wants is to be felt. It's a messenger. Like if you go to Echo Canyon and you say hello, the reflection coming back is extremely impersonal. Emotions are identical to that. Our thoughts, beliefs, attitudes, and expectations bump up against reality, and our emotions are the messenger showing us how we see ourselves to the environment we're in. So the feeling is a messenger coming back to you. But where we get hung up is we drop into reactive patterns with that messenger. But if we just can feel it all, if we could feel all of the emotions as they come up, we would not accumulate. We would not get more and more emotional karma stuff down in our psyche, if that makes sense.
0: Yeah, because I think of it like a pressure cooker.
1: Sure.
0: Like I had somebody come in this week and she goes, Loretta, I'm about to blow. You know?
1: Yes.

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1: I mean, if you look at it, like, I like the example of road rage. Yeah. I mean, the moment before road rage, and then here comes the trigger, and it's an impersonal thing. Somebody's trying to make their exit, whatever. And whoosh, here comes all this anger. Now, in road rage, they're festering. They're festering the emotion. You did this. You did that. And you're not owning anything. You're pushing it out into the world outside of you. So that anchors the anger in your psyche, and you're not processing it. Whereas if the trigger comes, and here it comes, and you don't fester, but you just feel it and let it out. I didn't allow myself to feel anger for 35 years. And so the first time I felt it, I was so lucky, because in the shrink's office, there was no threat. There was no item or person. It just came, the valve just opened. And so I didn't have a reactive pattern, and I could just see it for what it was. Again, the anger didn't care. I'm like, who are you? And it's like, you decide. I'm out of here. And so when we feel that our emotions break from the subconscious into the conscious space, just be with it. The first time, it's like, I don't know what's going to happen. This is difficult. Just stay with it. And then the second time, it's like, oh, it's here again, and I'm a little more comfortable with it. And the third time, it's like, oh, yes, I know about this. And now I'm healing my relationship with the feeling. Yeah. And that breaks that reactive pattern, if you will.
2: Yeah, very much so, very much so. Talk a little bit about the ego and the soul, because that is actually, I mean, it's part of what you're saying here, but what is the ego? What is the soul? What is their connection? How do they interact with each other? It's kind of a big, broad paintbrush question.
1: Sure. In a general sense, my ego, for many people, it's my sense of self. But the day we were born, day one, we didn't have an ego. Newborn babies don't have egos. And so we literally, this is really important, we grew our ego. I would call it our thinker. We grew our thinker in the environment of our family dynamic. So we learned how to think based on patterns and models established by our family dynamics. And there's 8 billion examples of how diverse egos can be on the planet. Whereas your soul has been here the whole rodeo from every incarnation, from the birth of your soul. Your soul cannot leave the truth. Your soul cannot immerse in fear or anxiety or shame or guilt. So when you take on those attributes by posturing with your emotions, you're vibrationally disconnecting your ego from your soul, and so the connection becomes dimmer and dimmer until it's extinguished. Because the day your soul was born and you've never had an ego, 100% of yourself was in resonance with yourself. And then as your ego took on fear and shame and doubt over many, many lifetimes, you're creating an energetic disconnect from the soul. So as you process your feelings, you're returning towards resonance with your soul, if that makes sense.
2: Yeah, it does. Yeah. And you talk about, like, the connection or the lack of connection between the ego and the soul. And then you talk about helping with the narratives of the soul. What are the narratives of the soul?
1: Well, the soul is a vast, multidimensional, nonlinear intelligence.

0: multidimensional nonlinear intelligence, and your ego is a linear single dimension intelligence. So your ego
1: Okay.
0: cannot comprehend the vision, the awareness, the intelligence, the consciousness of your soul through a linear construct.
1: Yeah.
0: And so your soul incarnated many, many, many times and never had a direct connection with the ego of that lifetime. We could say our Akashic Records is a history of the energetic imprinting of our soul over time. But in this era of humanity, so many, many people are waking up. And as we process and heal and resolve and purify all the baggage we've accumulated through our lifetimes, we can move, the ego can move back into resonance with the soul. And that's so powerful. And yet it feels so graceful. It feels so comfortable. It feels so easy because the soul never frets or worries about anything.
1: I'm hearing you at a very deep level, Les. That's why I'm kind of sitting with what you're saying. You know, a lot of people talk about, oh, you got to kill the ego, get death to the ego, you know.
0: Right.
1: And you're talking about this in a very different way, that it's bringing it back in resonance with the soul.
0: Yes. How could it possibly be that we weren't intended to have an ego if we have this big brain in our head that is the ego engine? I mean, it's clear that the ego is part of the divine design because we have this thinker, and the ego is all the narratives our thinker is running. It's quite evident and obvious that an ego is a divine component of the human persona.
1: So what is the purpose then of it when it is in resonance with the soul? What does that look like? How does that change us? I
0: Well,
1: mean,
0: we have free will, so the outcome isn't guaranteed. But
1: right.
0: if you can teach your mind, your ego, to slow down and be still more and more throughout your day, your soul can feed you impulses all day long. But if I'm living life in the fast brain, and I have a continuous chug, chug, chug of thoughts as I eternally seek to fulfill my boredom or neurosis, then the imprints from the soul can't land. Whatever we're thinking is out of resonance with it. But
1: So,
0: if I can just park in the
1: yeah.
0: silence,
1: Right.
0: I can receive impulses all day long. It's almost like you slow your ego down to a stall, a stop. I don't have to be thinking all the time. I don't. And in that silence, I'm open, I'm ready. And it's like, go pet that dog. And you go to pet the dog, and somebody runs into you with a bicycle. And 2 seconds later, a dump truck drives by. And by crashing into the bike, you saved their life. And had you not been open to that impulse, you couldn't have participated in that soul event, if that makes sense.
1: Yes, I'm following that very deeply. You know, you have been doing this a few years, right? And then before the show, I was just saying, I'm glad you're still around, Les. You had quite the health event last year. And I know that when you go through these things, you learn even more. I don't know quite how to ask this question, but could you share with us a little bit about what happened and what has occurred to you since that time? Because you're always growing and evolving, right?
0: Yes. Well, in February of last year, I lost the ability to take in food and water like that. I'd never heard of this happening to anybody before. And when I was 8 months old, I had what's called pyloric stenosis, which is a digestive tract problem with the exact same problem. You can't take in food or water. And when it happened, I didn't know it happened. I didn't know. I just lost the ability to sustain myself. I went about my day and things got worse. I thought it was food poisoning because I started throwing up, and I thought if I just sit on it, it'll fix itself. But I wasn't taking in any nutrients. So after 3.5, 4 days, I'm getting pretty weak. And so I go into the hospital, and they tried some traditional techniques to open it back up, and that didn't work. So they had to do surgery, and I ended up doing several surgeries. In between the first and the second surgery, which was like 9 or 10 hours, right after I came out of surgery, I went right back in. I lived in an ocean of pain. There was no place in my consciousness that I could go that didn't have excruciating pain. And Loretta, that's like pinning you to the ground. It's like there's no escape from this. You have to go through it. And then after being in the hospital 7 weeks, my muscle atrophy went to zero. And so it was a complete and total reset. And I really feel like my soul designed that in my life path to give me a big reset. Because in May of this year, I turned around and I went to Egypt. And that was like a 1-2 punch.
1: Thank you for helping to promote my trip. And yes, Egypt will have her way with you, won't she?
0: Oh,
1: Yeah,
0: she
1: good.
0: will.
1: Oh, wow. Keep talking. This is juicier and juicier for me. Keep
0: Well,
1: going. Yeah.
0: I don't know if your audience has ever spent a long time in the hospital, but after like 4 or 5 weeks, you're climbing the walls. I mean, go
1: Yeah.
0: home and lay in your bed and don't get out of your bed for a month. And so your bedroom in that scenario becomes your whole world. And if it's not going on in the bedroom, it's not going on in your life. And so I had to let go. The only way I could get through it is I had to surrender. And my ego surrendered, kicking and scratching. It didn't want to let go, but I had to let go. And I realized now that that really prepped me for going to Egypt, because Egypt really changed my psyche. And I'm writing a book about these events, and I'm writing sentences I never ever thought I would write. But this new dynamic, this new realm of consciousness that I'm in now, I very much feel like before I went to Egypt, I had the caterpillar mind, kind of a traditional ego anchored in my organic body, like pretty much all of us. And coming back from Egypt, it's like the core of my ego left my metaphorically. Left the vibration of my body and went up to my soul and parked there. And so it's a new space for me to live in. I have to acclimate to it. It's quite different, but it's extremely peaceful and calm. And I know that in that peacefulness and that calmness, that's the divine idea of a healthy and whole persona, if that makes sense.
1: Wow, I want to talk to you for like 15 hours. I want every little detail. That is really big stuff. You know what you were sharing about being in an ocean of pain and
0: Yes.
1: no place to that alone. I know that people experience pain to that extent, and I'm like, I guess you just ha you made it through, right?
0: It burned off probably 35 to 40% of my consciousness. What do I mean by that? I went
1: Yes.
0: to do the brakes on my car, which I've done many times, and I it was gone out of my head how to do breaks. So I totally overthought the first one. I took it way apart, way apart. I'm an hour into it going, what the crud? And I put it back together. And then I remember the pain had wiped that memory out of my psyche. And so I did the second one in 15 minutes, which is typically what it takes. And like, I'll remember aspects of my past. Oh, I hiked that 14er mountain south of Buena Vista. What's the name of it? I have no idea. I was in Egypt. You might like this. I'm in Egypt. I'm like, well, why don't I buy Egyptian sheets while I'm here? I'm in Egypt. I mean, it's going to be. And so I go to buy sheets for my bed, and Loretta, I didn't know what size mattress I had. And so I thought it was king. I'm like, I'm a big guy. It's probably king. So
1: Yeah,
0: I'm
1: probably
0: making,
1: cake, sure. Yeah.
0: and I come home. Luckily they didn't have any kings because I got home and my mattress is actually queen size. But that's an example of forgetting like 30 to 40% of your past.
1: Man, it reset you, didn't it? It just
0: Very deeply. And
1: burned through there. Wow.
0: I feel like my soul had these two events planned before I was even born. And that's to prepare me for this next chapter. If my ego can execute my soul's intention all throughout my day, there's no way I can comprehend the trajectory of my future.
1: Yeah. I feel like all of it is so timely, I want to, briefly touch on, like, we are living in very interesting times, shall we say. Like, we're watching the deconstruction of an old world and the emergence of a new world, and it's unexplored, right? Like, what does it mean as we're entering into this doorway into this, right? The Barbo basket, the astrology, and the awakening of consciousness. What words do you want to share with people? Like, in all of your years of doing this, what message is burning in you to tell people right now?
0: Well, relax. Do not be afraid. I think our egos are either consciously or subconsciously very afraid of what the future will bring. 2020 kind of threw normal out the door. If you had a job path in 2017, 2018, 2019, you expected 2020 to be more the same. But the cart tipped over. And so the way people got their livelihood, I mean, a lot of things changed about how the collective operated. And a lot of minds, a lot of egos are afraid because they can't see the future. It's undefined. And so that anxiety can, of course, disconnect us from the intelligence of our soul. So don't be afraid. Don't be afraid. The continuity of your consciousness is assured. You don't have any say whether you make it or not. You make it. You don't have a choice. You make it. You're safe. You make it. And when you relax to that, you look around and you see the chaos of the karmic tsunami we're all going through now. You see that chaos and go, hey, I'm covered. My soul's got my back. I may not understand it, but I know I'm safe.
1: I love what you just said, an karmic tsunami. Years ago, I think it's 20 years ago, I had this incredible vision where I was standing in the outback of Australia, and there was an Aboriginal man standing there on one leg. I think he's a real guide of mine. He shows up all the time. And he pointed, and there was this enormous wave coming. It was huge. It was, 1,000 feet tall, as wide as you could see. There it's coming. And I'm like, and I'm looking at him, and he just points. And he says, you gotta ride the wave. And the wave comes over, and I shoot up to the top, and I'm like, belly, belly surfing, and there's people on each side, and there was more things that came from that vision. But for me, it had to do with this frequency, this idea of living this idea of what you just said, the ego with the soul up there, and approaching life in a different way. So anyway, I hope people, you know, if anybody sees their Aboriginal man, please text me, please send me an email, let me know. He's here in Seattle. But Les Jensen, what a delight to have you on my show. Where can people find you?
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1: Well, so much love to you. And you, the stars set the stage, and you are certainly here on time. You're just the best, from my heart to you. So much love. Thank you for being on the planet at the same time as me again. And we're not causing too much trouble, so we're okay. Yeah. And Benny Mathers, you are the best. And to everybody out there, enjoy the Blue Angels. Yeah. Have fun. Lots of love.
0: Bye-bye. Thank you.
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3: For the next few moments, KKNW will be conducting a test of the emergency alert system. This is only a test.

This is a test, only a test, of the emergency alert system from the Kitsap County Department of Emergency Management. Had this been an actual emergency, the system would bring you important public safety information. The following tones will conclude this test.

0: And good Monday morning to you. Benny Mathers here for a look at your alternative talk AM 1150 traffic update for Around the Sound. Well, things are slow on I-5 northbound just after cresting the Highway 18 interchange, running through South 320th up in Des Moines and the 516 in Kent. And also heads up, those in Everett, the three lanes on southbound I-5 will be closed through the next few overnights at 106th Street Southwest, running to 128th Southwest. So bring your patients along with you in those areas through the overnights. Stay tuned, coming up next. After the news and weather, it's Talk Cosmos, and it's all about the Leo solar eclipse. 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
1: NBC News Radio, I'm Michael Kastner. Iran is denying that any talks are being held with the U.S. after President Trump said the talks start today. NBC's Keir Simmons reports Trump said he held off on any new military strikes on Iran so negotiations could proceed.
2: Over the weekend, Iran's foreign minister did post this. Negotiations are on the path to being finalized. The news sending oil prices tumbling this morning. But now Iran's foreign ministry says it does not plan to send a delegation or host a delegation in the coming days.
1: Iran now says it is holding talks with Oman, its neighbor across the Strait of Hormuz, over establishing a safe corridor through the critically important maritime trade route. Idaho police say lives were likely saved by an armed Good Samaritan and an off-duty state trooper during a deadly fast food shooting on Saturday.
3: What's happening?
4: What happened?
3: What's happening?
4: Shoot. Go.
1: The bystander and the trooper both opened fire on the suspect at the In-N-Out Burger in Twin Falls, helping drive him away from the scene. Twin Falls Police Chief Matthew Hicks said the two armed men prevented further casualties by getting the shooter away from the restaurant and giving people time to escape. A piece of SpaceX rocket is expected to slam into the moon this week near Einstein Crater at around seven times the speed of sound. More from Karen Curtis.
5: This will mark the second known time that a piece of space debris has crashed into the moon. SpaceX launched the rocket on January 15, 2025, carrying the Firefly Aerospace's Blue Ghost 1 and the Resilience lunar landers. After successfully completing the mission, it ran out of fuel and was not able to return to Earth or head into deep space.
1: Michael Kastner, NBC News Radio.
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7: I don't know about you, but my social media feeds are flooded with lotions and potions and gadgets, all promising to unlock different components of longevity. But if you log off, take a step back from all the hype, you'll find that the actual keys to a longer, healthier life are hiding in plain sight. There are four of them. Number one, nutrition. The Mediterranean diet really is the gold standard. Number two, exercise. You should be getting 150 minutes of moderate intensity exercise or 75 minutes of vigorous intensity exercise every week, plus strength training and stretching. Number three, sleep. Sleep is when your body and your brain repair themselves. You should be getting 7 to 9 hours a night. And finally, number four, often gets forgotten, socialization. It's not a bonus. It's a necessity for a healthy life, finding a sense of community, purpose, and belonging. I'm Dr. Sanjay Gupta, helping you live a better life.
0: And let's go ahead and take a look now at our alternative talk weather outlook for Monday. Well, we'll see some hazy skies today, but mostly sunny. High temperatures around 76, 77 degrees. For tonight, that haze will hang around. Low temperatures dropping down to about 57. For Tuesday and the rest of the week, more sunshine expected. However, we will see some smoky skies mixed in as well. High temperatures, though, on the rise. Low to mid 80s for Tuesday, low 90s by Thursday.
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10: Hi, I'm Sue Minahan. This is Talk Cosmos, and today is August 2nd. It's a couple of weeks. Well, we're in the eclipse season. It's a period of time. The vibrations are happening, and we'll just get right to it.
3: 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In this second week of the month, we look at the moon, our emotional anchor, as this personal planet weaves the past into the present through our memories, feelings, and habits. 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
10: I'm Sue Rose Minahan, founder of Talk Cosmos since 2018. I'm an evolutionary astrologer, consultant, speaker, writer, vibrational astrology student, Dwarf Planet University graduate, Kepler Astrology Toastmasters Club charter member. I have a fine arts music degree plus a certificate in jazz. I'm an artist, musician, and certified color energy life coach. Especially, I love mythology and esoteric philosophies.
4: I'm Amanda Pierce. I'm a soul-centered astrologer, blending intuition into my practice. I believe the universe is always working for our highest good and seek to empower my clients in our readings. I teach a four-week series of empowerment-based meditation classes that connect you deeper into your own intuition and innate power. I work in communications with a passion for employee experience. I also have a BA in psychology. I'm passionate about healing and enjoy helping others create new realities and shift old paradigms.
10: And like the Sufi poet Rumi says,
11: you are the entire ocean in a drop.
10: Hi, Amanda. It's good to have you back again.
4: Yes, it's good to be back. Can't believe this summer is just flying by.
10: Yeah, I hear this again and again, and it surely is. It's in the middle. Well, it's the middle of summer, really, in some ways.
4: Yeah,
10: August.
4: Yeah.
10: And isn't this amazing? We have these, well, the solar eclipses is happening in a few weeks.
4: Yes, we're all ready to our second set of eclipses for the year.
10: Yep, it sure is. I think if we could get the slides up for a moment. Thank you. Okay. You know, the nodes just entered, and because the sun is, they need to be within 18 and a half degrees to be an eclipse, but this one is less than 10, and therefore it's a total eclipse. If it's between 10 and 12, it's a total eclipse. And, you know, and...
4: Mm-hmm. Oh, I was going to say it's the first eclipse in this new Leo Aquarius eclipse sequence. And there will be 9 eclipses with the nodes in Leo Aquarius over the next 18 months to this year, 5 in 2027, and then 2 more in 2028. Yeah, we have a set of two eclipses and then a set of 3 eclipses next summer.
10: Isn't that something that can happen? But it really is remarkable that.
4: That's down the road. We've got just 2 eclipses.
10: Well, that's true. Right now. You know, sometimes I think that pause is exactly like an eclipse. It just stops. The light stops. You know, one of the big ideas is that 8 years ago to remember things, and that'll come up on another slide. But you and I shared the eclipse in 2017 when, you know, it was in Leo. And that was a total eclipse. They call it the Great American Eclipse across the country. And it is really true to reflect not just on the Venus cycle, but the eclipse cycle that are both, in this case, 8 years.
4: Yeah.
10: And the significance. And there's so many other factors, such as UAC, the United Astrology Conference, was 8 years ago, which is a long time for a UAC. Right. I know within its entire history, it's likely been that, but in recent times, it's been a long stretch, a good stretch. You know, it's not any negative. It's just been, it's ready.
4: Yeah.
10: Well, the nodes themselves are going to stay right at that degree for 2.5 months at 29 degrees. They always do with whenever there's an eclipse, because the nodes, folks, are a point, and it's between the moon's orbit connecting with the sun's orbital path not they don't actually connect, but the paths. And as it's ascending is the north node and descending would be the south node. So in this case, of course, Aquarius is the north node. That's and in evolutionary astrology, it's our collective path, the destiny, where we're integrating the strengths to counterbalance or to mitigate or to strengthen shadows or areas of Leo. And there aren't too many. Well, that could be where we think our stuff doesn't stink.
12: That can be a shadow of Leo for sure.
10: Yeah, it's hard to see the reality. You work so hard to become something and then you need that feedback. And the feedback mm-hmm. is like, oh, really? But we'll talk more about that. And there has been last week, Marie O'Neill and I talked at length about the nodes. So people can check that one too.
12: Well, maybe we could talk a little bit about what eclipses are and what they signify for us. So a solar eclipse, it happens at a new moon, and it's when the moon passes in front of the sun. And in general, solar eclipses are not times to manifest. They're times to pay attention and listen because it's a new moon. It's a reseeding period. And it can mark karmic turning points for us. And if we have been on track with where our destiny is headed, then it can amplify things or accelerate continuing on that track. And if we're not on track, then it can be a course correction. And that can sometimes look a little more dramatic, but it's really to our benefits to just get us back on track and get us headed the right way that we need to be going.
10: Yes, it is true. And we get ideas about it ahead of time. Like this is the second. It'll occur on the 12th. So that's 10 days away. And often we think 2 weeks ahead, 2 weeks afterwards, after the lunar. And of course, the lunar will be in 2 weeks following, which you and I will be talking about again on the 23rd. Which I'm very grateful for, looking forward to. And this one is a total eclipse. It'll be 2 hours and 18 minutes. And it reaches the more of the northern stratospheres of the globe. And off Iceland, it'll be the longest at 2 hours and 18 minutes. This is true too. If we eclipses exactly change the attitude of what we're looking at because they stop and pause. But let's go back and see now that we've had our whole eclipse. So off Greenland and Iceland, even into northern Spain, part of Portugal, northern Russia, across the oceans on the north, it will be total. And the sun will be very low. It's 29 degrees, but it'll be very low along the horizon. And this is an amazing photogenic opportunity, as one keeps reading about it, because in many other areas of Europe and even North Africa, it will look like a crescent hanging just on the, as long as you can see the western horizon, it'll be hanging right there. I wish I could. I have a great view of the western, not the eastern horizon here, but it will be incredible. And in the United States, it's still a partial, even down to New York or that area, but up in Alaska, it'll be about 38%, down in New York, about 10%. Canada, across Canada, it'll be pretty strong, about 53 to 61%. We want to get really details, but Calgary, which is down south, really in Ontario, I believe, is only 3%. So it looks like a tea bag, maybe going across. I don't know, but it's still effective no matter where it is. Because here in Hawaii, one can't see it, but it will be effective because vibrations and energies. It's not seed to believe, although that does help. It's energy. It's energy that transmutes. It's always shifting. So there will be this partial or full eclipse sunset in those cases where it's a partial. And then you will see Venus which I think is significant. We've both decided and realized as this is also an 8-year memory from last year, which last time, 8-year phase as Venus connects with the sun every.
12: And Venus plays a big part in this solar eclipse as well. So it's something for us to pay attention to as we're going through this, talking about this eclipse today.
10: And following that will be the meteor shower. Oh, and there was a link there if you wanted to know exactly more in your locations. We are in this process again, this where the fixed signs, if you have anything near 20 degrees, but that could be a large orb if it's conjunct. You know, it doesn't need to be 20 degrees. It could easily be most of it, I would guess, at least 5 degrees, if not even, I would say even 10, wouldn't you, perhaps?
12: Yeah, and you know, as we go through this chart, as long as people are on video, you'll be able to see the degrees of all the different planets that are getting really lit up with this energy and really charged. And so anyone that has a personal planet around those degrees is going to feel it. There's going to be an impact.
10: I think it's very intriguing to think back 8 years. I started Talk Cosmos in 2018. You know, it was really significant a time after that eclipse in 2017 in the summer, late summer in August. You know, you and I drove over and back with another friend, John, who used to be with us. And then throughout that year, decided around the beginning of the year to have this program. And it started in April. And so when I ask how much have I evolved, it's been amazing. It was a podcast to begin. Then it's now visual. It's also a podcast. But just the panels and the people, it started off archetypally, which is still, I think, very fundamental. But I think it's on a personal level, too, how much we've evolved, just the life, how it's changed. It's a good reflection to really think about that portal and what's being reawakened. I know I'm looking forward to UAC again, where I meet new people and can begin ideas about what to launch ahead. Any ideas that cross your mind?
12: Oh man, well, this solar eclipse is right on my Saturn. So I'm feeling like it's going to be touching into my career because Saturn rules my midheaven. So we'll see. We'll see what goes on.
10: And I will divulge it on my Pluto in the 11th house. So it's how do I work with community, you know, at large, and what's the philosophy? And it's exciting to consider.
12: Yeah. And it's exciting to think of it in terms of, well, what is the next evolutionary chapter that we're going to be initiating forward here? And, you know, are we on the right track, or do we need to make some slight changes here and there? And they're all going to be for our benefit, even if it is, if it gets a little rocky in the meantime.
10: Yes. Change does make you you're learning something. Exactly. Like I have ideas like having little groups or et cetera, et cetera. Well, we'll find out as that goes along. Leo archetype, because it's a Leo solar eclipse, you know, it's leadership a lot of ways in however we demonstrate that. And it's that courage, but it's between, because it is a south node, is our own personal experience and manifestation of this, that we need to return to that joyful idea, whatever it is, without just the duty of the obligation and all the other things that as an adult can easily intertwine as we're reaching our goals, but realize that it's that fun, that experience of life, the very generous energy that Leo gives, but also how does that relate with the broader audience? You know, who is your audience and how are they receiving it?
12: You know, yeah, it's really, it's a new creative manifesting cycle for us with this eclipse in that Leo energy. And, you know, it's about being heart-centered. It's about finding those things that light you up and operating from that place, making that your center so that that Leo energy is just shining through you and shining out of you and touching into everybody else and having that impact. That's the beauty of Leo.
10: It is. And all of that can resonate, feeling the joy as long as one realizes a few little guardrails. That is there somewhere within where you're seeking validation to the point that you need that exterior, you know, external confidence? I mean, we all need that to a certain extent. We all look at our ratings or whatever, if you're on a show or et cetera. But yet there's still an idea that one forges on because it's within, like the artist that just keeps painting Picasso or whatever as an extreme example. But that guardrail where it's not self, it's all about self. It's
12: and this, yeah. And this is the great beauty of like, this is a, we're on that nodal axis. So we've got the Leo South node and the Aquarius North node, and that Aquarius, like pulling yourself back and getting a little objective and saying, well, I'm just one part of the whole, and I'm here to shine my light, you know, among everybody.
10: Because new communities and that going into that 11th, well, not necessarily 11th house, but the Aquarian node offers another opportunity, I will continue to say, to experience a different role. How do you assemble a new role? And that can be quite exciting. It's an integral part of the whole, but you're still exhibiting your leadership and helping move things forward. And risk. There is risk involved with Leo. Be willing to have that confidence to take the gamble when it's, when I use the word gamble, I'm not thinking of money. Thank you.
12: Well, you know, it's risk. Risk can be scary, but if you come at it from a place of play, which is very Leo, and you're just playing with things, then it feels a little easier. You know, it's like, this is life.
10: Like hide and seek, like little kids. Oh, now I find something. Yay.
12: Yeah.
10: Very true. And it's all about kids too. A lot of kids or creative projects. Two planets in particular, out of bounds, Mars and Pluto. They really get your attention when you realize that. And out of bounds is when the archetypally they're independent. They're going outside the path of the sun. You don't need to answer to the sun. That's the traditional idea. And I happened, and we're having, I interrupted myself there, folks. I realized that I have Pluto out of bounds. I have Uranus and Venus. Yeah, out of bounds. They're at the midheaven, those two. And then Pluto. So I'm in that generation. It's a 10-year generation. And it is now a 10-year generation. It'll be 2025 to 2035. And it's not consistent. It kind of bumps in and bumps out. And it's not much that bumps out, but it's still out. If it's out, it's there. And what does that mean? It means maybe you're more impassioned about what you're doing. You know, like I have a lot of air in my chart, but I do get obsessive about what I'm interested in. Astrology happens to be it now. It was music. I want to go back to my music. I'm thinking, how can I've got it out to practice? But there's and digging down into like, why does something happen? It's just been always one of my words since I was a little kid, asking mom, why? You know, those are Pluto ideas. So that gives you an idea. But Mars too, you know, we're driven to get to the next step, I think, in this eclipse.
12: Well, and Pluto is the soul's evolution. Mars is the conscious driver of the soul's evolution. So they're both about of evolution and our process. And so the fact that they're both out of bounds during this eclipse is quite potent. there's potential for us to take leaps that maybe weren't available to us when these planets were in bounds. Because, you know, when something's in bounds, it's got boundaries to it. And yeah, and the universe is
10: the consequence of options, not just consequence, but
12: yeah. And the universe is playing fast and loose right now a little bit with, like, you know, who knows what the potential is going to be.
10: Yeah. This was an interesting article, and I just couldn't help but add this. It's by Roseanne Finn. It's her conclusion statement, which I interrupted in with the dots here. But it is really intriguing, and people might want to find that. What happens when it's Pluto unleashed? What happens when it is out of bounds, by Roseanne Finn? And it's in astro.com, so it's right there for everybody to find. But and it talks about the declination, because going out of bounds and coming in bounds, declination, latitude. And it's a paradigm shift. But this idea, just to leave us with, is visionaries about tyrants with power, but reclaiming the people, reclaiming power, crisis point, justice, and redemption. So we're in this reformation period. And that's, I think, inspiring to consider of that.
12: Absolutely.
10: Yeah. There are shadow paths, just to add to the whole story we have. And we'll get to the charts, but this is a little bit of the whole mix, because we're walking in a very... Uranus is the moment right now. And so what's happening right now, we're going to have a chance to reclaim. You know, Uranus is basically in shadow early retrograde or post the entire year. So we're in the pre-shadow period. And that's up until early September. And Pluto is retrograde. So we're really retracing our steps since May. If that makes a difference and you know, so it's all through the summer, and then October it's going to go forward. So we have a good time to digest things. And Mercury, we're also reforming and thinking that period of time. And you wanted to talk about the Lion's Gate, which is always on August 8th. It harks back to when Sirius rose and the Egyptians could tell that the Nile would flood, which is abundance.
12: Yes, the Lion's Gate portal. It's, like you said, it peaks on August 8th. But the portal itself is between the periods of July 28th and August 13th. So this eclipse is on the 12th. So it falls within this portal period. And the Lion's Gate portal is when the fixed star Sirius, Earth, and the Orion constellation are all aligned within the sky. And Sirius is, it's a fixed star, and it's associated, in astrology, it's associated with brilliance, with visibility, with honor, leadership, and using one's gifts in an ethical way, responsibly. So it's like, it has a lot of very positive connotations to it. And in other esoteric traditions, it's considered the spiritual son of our sun. So yeah, Alice Bailey, who was a theosophist among other things, she said that the ordinary sun nourishes our personality, while Sirius nourishes the soul. So Sirius is closer to Earth right now. So it's more potent. And that's part of this, what this Lion's Gate portal is. And as it being the spiritual sun, you know, there's a lot of potential for us to tune into this energy of what is going to nourish our soul.
10: Yes. You know? I like this.
12: Yeah.
10: That's a beautiful setting to place this experience on, to realize that that is also an energetic.
12: Yeah. Yeah. There's just a lot of layers going on right now where you can see that this eclipse is going to be, it's going to be pretty potent for all of us.
10: We will come back and look at the charts and tie many things together. This is about the eclipse, Talk Cosmos, the solar eclipse with Amanda Pierce and Sue Minahan. We'll be right back. Thanks.
13: While we take a break from this week's edition of Talk Cosmos, let's take a look at this cycle's archetype. We are currently in the Yang period of Leo, ruled by the solar sun. Having departed from a cycle based on the internal process of emotional attachments requiring security and safety, the energy of Leo externally manifests our legacy through children and artistic creations. As a fixed Yang fire sign that desires to ignite actualization, Leo the Lion takes the risk to generously exhibit love and welcome all to share their stage with joyous pleasure for living life.
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16: 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It's good for what ails you. 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
10: Hi, Amanda. Here we are. Amanda Pierce can be reached at amandamoonastrology@gmail.com. We're both consultants. And if you have questions and want to find out, I know that she would be glad to work with you. And I'm Sue Minahan, and you can reach me at info@talkcosmos. And, of course, I have my YouTube station. Channel. And these are some of the programs that we've had throughout the summer. Astro Jam will be back again on the 16th about the eclipses. That'll be exciting. And then I had Rick on Levine on earlier. It wasn't last week. I should have put Marie up there. Darn it. I meant to do that. I had Marie O'Neill talking about the nodes. And then going forward, next week, I have decided what I am talking about, and I'll show it at the end. It's going to be about between the two eclipses, some energies that are pretty dynamic, and then Astro Jam, and then the lunar eclipse with Amanda again. At the end of the month, Tara All will be here to talk about Mars square Saturn. So dynamics are continuing to happen, and Laura Tad has her moon journal. You can find that at Mythic Sky. That's a great aid to help you really discover your path in the process of all the eight, if you choose eight or four or two, however you want to use it. You can use it however. She has it nicely laid out with many prompts and assistance to build on that. Getting back to ours, this is the 20th Leo. Oh boy, Sue. Any rate, the Sabian for this is always rounded up. And those are these mystical imageries that I keep repeating it so often. It's like an old recipe, but it is Elsie Wheeler with Mark Edmund Jones back in 1925. But many astrologers have taken them on, and they are spiritually significant. And this is a strange one. Intoxicated chickens trying to flap their wings to fly. And the way we could think about this is that one's unprepared. One's discovered something new. And that's so tremendously appropriate to this particular eclipse. You know, we're talking, first of all, of Sirius being involved. And as you can see with charts, there is this urge for us to reach into the unknown, into what we could learn. But it takes time. You know, it's not always going to be understood at the experience that we have at that moment. You know, it takes time to, as we take that risk and are playful, to understand.
12: Yeah, and intoxication is a, falls under the realm of Neptune. So it's this energy where you're altered. You may have diminished capacities. You may not be thinking clearly. And when you think about chickens, they are, yes, they're birds, but they are not birds that are known to be great flyers. They can fly a little bit, but flying is not their natural state. And so when I look at this, the Sabian symbol, it to me, it looks like the chickens are trying to fly in a way that is not their natural tendency. And maybe there's a different way that they can fly. Maybe they can fly internally as opposed to trying to do it on the outside and find that way to soar within. Yeah, I think that's what I'll say.
10: It is a well-defined, just finding focus here, getting past those external encounters to really find the inner groundedness of it. In a sense, a transformation is we may still look the same, but we have evolved into a new archetype or a new avatar, you could call, you know, internally. You know, there is this constant.
12: Well, and just this, when we're thinking about this for the eclipse, this is the eclipse.

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1: Yep. There is always another way, too, of looking at all of these that add another dimension. The Chandra, which is by John Sandberg, he has a black pearl hidden in an oyster. Now, he doesn't round it off. So this would be the Leo 20, the actual degree. We had to search this and discover it because I'm so used to the Sabians that are commonly used by Linda Hill and Jung. I mean, many, many people. And Burgess, you know, John Burgess that a lot of people use too. But here, this Chandra symbol is at the 20th, and it's a pursuit of really, you know, the pearls is that little grit that was in the pearl, and over time and time and time, we've tumbled into this beautiful, lustrous, many layers of shining pearl. And the black pearl is more unusual. You know, they have pearls of all colors when you go look at pearls wherever they're sold or beaches or that are well known for it. And so it's really letting go of what's superficial. It's an internal. It is internal. It's really echoing, in a sense, that process. I think like the antidote, exactly what you were saying, is going within to find that discovery process of the core truth of the soul.
2: Yeah, yeah, exactly. And, you know, we're talking about this being hidden in an oyster. And so what hidden capacities or hidden wisdom, pearls are often associated with wisdom, is within us that is ready to come forward. I love the symbolism of it being black. There are a couple things that makes me think of, you know, black is often considered, you think of like the black sheep. So it's not following the same path as everybody else. It's its own unique, wonderful.
1: And it's like the eclipse. The sun is black.
2: Yes.
1: Yeah, it's just great. Being held there. And really power. A lot of times people wear black or have black cars or that because it's power. They feel like it's power. And in some ways it's because it is contained. You know, it's within. You're not necessarily, it's okay to exhibit everything. I do share a great deal. But yet we have,
2: there's always parts of us that are just within us and that nobody else sees. And that's true of everybody, right? Black is also associated with yin. So it's the energy within that is truly ours, and that where everything that is in the outer world is created from. This inner energy.
1: It is. It contains all. Yes, it does. That's right. Looking at these charts, what can we understand? One is just very basically, if you look at the natural chart, the 0 degrees Aries chart, where 0 degrees at the beginning and it just follows signs, there's a predominant, and the north node would be in the fourth quadrant because it's Aquarius, and the south would be in the second quadrant of the zodiac, of the horoscope rather. And above the horizon is objective, and that exactly as you were indicating earlier. So we're very subjective when it comes to the Leo. It is us. It's our highest manifestation. And in Aquarius, it's the whole, the consciousness, the collective consciousness that is being elevated and is objective. More, how do we fit into it? So it's... that has somewhat of a significance, I think. Any thoughts?
2: Yeah, absolutely. I mean, and you know, the sun and the moon are in Leo. And so it is primarily Leo energy that we're dealing with here. And we want to have that authentic self-expression and tune to that creative life force of Leo. But it's also connected to the south node of Leo. So in the long run, there are pieces here that we're letting go of the Leo that aren't serving us. And so there may be some shadow aspects of the Leo where we are being like overly self-identified.

0: And not taking into consideration that Aquarius energy and the greater humanity. So this is the sun and the moon are in a balsamic relationship to the lunar node, which has that symbolism of closure and culmination and release. And also it's really a seeding time for a new cycle for us. Yeah. So we're letting go of some stuff.
1: It's interesting because the nodes are coming towards them, but still it's prior to it. Well, looking again at another angle, you had mentioned about yin, but these signs are yang. I mean, both Leo and Aquarius are yang because it alternates from yang to yin, yang to yin. And what is that? That's assertive for yang and receptive for yin. There's always that dynamics because if you're going to give something, somebody receives it. If you receive, you know, and then it energizes and gives to somebody else, whether it's Kabbalah, whether it's however it is, and energy with the world is this constant dynamics of give, take, give and take. Here we have so much Aries and so much Leo. So that's Mars and, you know, looking at the ruler, Mars and the sun. For dispositors, that is, it's, and two of these planets in this chart are in their own signs. Venus, which we were bringing up, which is has some emphasis, but is, you know, has rules two signs, but she's in one of our own, Libra. Very happy there.
0: Yeah, and fire is, you know, it's fiery. So there can be just a lot of just a lot of passion, a lot of like wanting to move and grow, and it can be a little bit explosive. Mars also ruling all of that Aries energy, like we mentioned before, is out of bounds.
1: Yeah.
0: And so this is like, it's pretty potent. All of it's pretty potent energy and quite, it can bring a little bit of drama, hopefully good drama, you know, but hopefully like fun drama. Not all drama has to be bad.
1: Not at all. And in fact, remembering that love is the final antidote, the final dissolver, because true love, if you truly love something else, it takes time, but you begin to resolve some of your shadows that are worried about yourself. And it is this merge, as long as both people aren't, our relationships are still sticking to their values. Of course, then we talk about Venus. So let's look at this chart. Here we have this first chart, even with all of its flowing, some people say start off with the hard stuff first, which hard would be action oriented, because in my world, if you have a square, it means action. Here we have trines, and the reason I brought it up was because it involves the sun and the moon. And we're talking about the sun and the moon. So let's look at it right now. It's trine. It's in this flow with Saturn. And Saturn is also attached to two asteroids and a dwarf planet. Eris is now a dwarf planet. But Pallas Athena is strategy. You know, she is the sister of Mars, but she's a strategist. She's the one in if you're going to look at the Odyssey that helped Odysseus, you know, with all his strategy and befriended him, she wasn't helping there. And that's part of any combat or conquest or any initiative going forward. We don't have to look at it in violent terms, but when you're going forward, you strategize. So she's involved with that deep thinking, clarity that Saturn wants to get down because it's in action, it's in Mars. Aries, I mean, it's not Mars, but Mars is ruling it.
0: Well, mm-hmm. Yeah, and Saturn is the only planet that is touching into the sun and moon here. And so there's a really nice grounding capacity, even though we've got a lot of fire going on, a lot of potential movement. This is a nice sign that we're really going to be stabilized a bit more with it.
1: It definitely is. In the meantime, there's these big complex patterns that are flowing around. And it's hard, you know, that's really the experience, I think, that we're discovering. And so in some ways, it's better to talk about what we're trying to achieve through all of it rather than through inside of it, because we have Jupiter that's the head of one and Neptune at the other. When you put those together, they're both, you know, Jupiter is looking to the adventure ahead, to the visions, what's beyond. And Neptune doesn't have any boundaries. It's imagination and huge. And it can escape, but it can also be imagination besides illusion. There's this, but together we're really, like you say, it's this playful field, ideally, of considering our relationships, the values, because Venus is involved with this, and purposeful work, and they're changing, allowing that to change. I think that is part of the what helps the playfulness.
0: Yeah. I think when looking at all of these configurations here, or many of them, the central feature that I see is that grand trine. Like, this is like it's connecting all of it, and so we've got a grand trine in air elements. So it's Pluto in Aquarius, Uranus in Gemini, and Venus in Libra, all in the air signs. And that Uranus and Pluto, there's such a tremendous capacity for genius energy to come in through us, for brilliant insights and for eureka moments here. And then connecting it with Venus, this we may have some big insights into our relationships. And I like the Libra aspect for bringing harmony and bringing balance into this, so that we can really have that, have those eureka moments. But yeah, go ahead.
1: Well, what I love centering on Venus in Libra is equality. Libra, according, remembering about, because I'm studying vibrational astrology at some, in some sense, with Linda Barry and David Cochran, looked at all the signs in his evaluation with many, many and charts. And for Libra, it's friendship, which I have a Libra moon, a lot of Libra, and I understand that. And I hadn't realized it quite in that context, but Libra wants, you know, we look at it, we've talked about it, extremes. That's one way evolutionary looks at it, is that it's extremes. It's trying to find out a little, because it's the other, what the dimensions of it. But regardless of it, it's not hierarchy. It's opposite of the Capricorn, you know, it's at the horizon on the natural chart. So it's friendship. It's how can these, in a sense, that's one idea. And the other is equality, so that you're equal to me, I'm equal to you, as far as just the give and the take. Granted, each person might have their experiences and education and expertise in things, but how you share the time together is a give and take. See what I'm saying?
0: Yeah, that's beautiful. I love that. Now, with a grand trine, you know, you think, oh, a trine is a beautiful flowing energy, so a grand trine must be more of that. Well, yes, but also no, because it's a grand trine is a closed circuit. It's like it's free flowing through all three points, but it needs something else to kind of help manifest the insights or the knowledge or the wisdom into the reality. And that's where those kites come in.
1: Yeah, so we will be really leaping out of our realm of possibility. You know, when you have Neptune or Jupiter, Jupiter makes everything big. And Neptune is that imagination, which really goes along, I think, with the Leo. But to remember, it's because, you know, there's the old thing, outside the box. Like, maybe there's options and possibilities in the playfulness where you know, some circumstance brings it along that becomes inviting. The other thing is a grand trine, again with evolutionary, one wants to continue that flow and will do anything to keep that flow going. So from that standpoint, those kites are very helpful. Well, let's see what else is going along here. Our great Mars and Pluto out of bounds are really significant here in the action orientation of, like you were suggesting, how are we going to really map these out? Yaws are adjustments, as is well put, or irritations, of which always bothers me. I think the word irritation bothers me anyway. But it's adjustments. And it is an adjustment with how are we going to really reform our relationships, our contracts at Juno with Pluto, and within the context of the community, or finding a new community, or however it is, because we're part of communities we didn't necessarily assign to, and then we have ones to discover.
0: Yeah, well, I actually really like the word irritation here, and here's why, because...
1: Oh, the pearl, but go ahead.
0: The pearl, that is how the grain of sand is irritating that oyster, and that is how the pearl grows, right? And so there is wisdom to be gained here, or, you know, whatever hidden capacities we have that may be seeded at this moment at the solar eclipse. So it could be really uncomfortable, but it may lead to something really great down the road.
1: You have totally redefined my entire consideration of a yod or a quincunx, which means 150 degrees, and they don't quite match, because I have a very strong one in my chart, and
0: And it's different when it's in your natal chart. You're always living with it 24/7. When it's in something like an eclipse chart, an event chart, it's a one-time thing that we're accessing that may hit something in us differently than we've ever seen it before.
1: Although it's a period of time, folks. Like, yes, it is a one-time, but within eclipse, that energy we're feeling now, it's accentuating, and then we're going to go right into, it's going to blend into the lunar one. So, yes. But so you're right, though. It really is an irritation. Because on the other hand, there's these T-squares, which is where one planet is activating an opposition, and it's really a lot of action. And this is very healing. Chiron, that just entered for its 8-year span in Taurus, of our resources, of our sensory, of our material, of our body, of Earth's body. You know, it's we're people are redefining, refocusing that perspective. I was just reading other, you know, it's not just us, but there's, yes.
0: Yeah. Yeah. It's, you know, a T-square, there's a lot of tension there. But it is so action-oriented because you can't stay in that tension. It's too uncomfortable. So it's going to force you to move and make action. And there is a lot, like you said, a lot of healing potential here. It's important to realize also that to find like some balance to help with this, you can look on the opposite side of that apex planet. So instead of zero Taurus, look at the other side, and we'd be looking at zero Scorpio, and that helps bring in a little bit of balance, a little bit of
1: Maya's there, and that's rebirth. So we're in this big kettle. But I think remembering heart. I was just looking at my notes that I wrote in my newsletter and stuff. And to go back, because we're kind of getting close to the end here. But the heart is still the central part of Leo. And with all of it, it generously wants to give something, because we are looking at our values, and we're looking to get beyond what maybe has been even the negative talk to ourselves, to realize to be loving to ourselves.
0: Well, and Scorpio is about emotional intimacy. And so speaking from your heart to the people that you love, like, because this ties in Mercury as well in this T-square. So there may be some words, and those words can be healing or they could be harsh. But if you're speaking from that place of power within yourself and bringing in that heart aspect, that help a lot.
1: And also Mars here is also one of the activators. Both of these are like they're in a attention orientation, and with Venus, which is our values and of our desires, like what is it? Because whatever we feel, and in Cancer, Mars is feeling a lot. It's a little bit cautious, but it is emotional and is looking and has looked to the past, but it's looking how to create something beautiful with our relationships and looking at what is being a give and a take of fairness, of not just fairness, but fairness is in inequality, you know, and an expansion.
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3: And good Monday morning to you. Benny Mathers here for a look at your alternative talk AM 1150 traffic update for Around the Sound. Well, we had an earlier situation on I-5 southbound just north of 196th Street Southwest in Linwood. The collision in the right lane has been cleared, but in the wake of that, expect major delays. And we also have on State Route 167 at South 180th, Mile Post 24, an incident partially blocking the right hand of the lane in that area. DOT crews and State Patrol have been dispatched to take care of that incident. Stay tuned coming up next. After the news and weather, it's Sunday's version of Meet the Press.
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5: NBC News Radio, I'm Chris Caraggio. Iran has refuted comments by President Trump related to talks starting today. Trump said he held off on new military strikes on Iran so negotiations could proceed. Iran now says it's holding talks with Oman, its neighbor across the Strait of Hormuz, over establishing a safe corridor through the critically important maritime trade route. Two senators say they will now vote to confirm Todd Blanche as the next attorney general after holding out. In a statement, Texas's John Cornyn and North Carolina's Tom Tillis said the Justice Department has issued a formal order terminating the anti-weaponization fund. The two lawmakers expressed their gratitude to acting Attorney General Blanche and his staff for working with them to reach this point and added they look forward to advancing his nomination. The $1.8 billion fund would have been used to compensate January 6th defendants and others who say they were targeted by the Justice Department. Voters will head to the polls tomorrow for another big primary election day in America. Ballots are being cast in Michigan, Missouri, Kansas, Virginia, and Washington State. Over 1 million Michigan voters have already cast their ballots for the Democratic and Republican nominees for governor, the U.S. Senate, U.S. House, State House, and State Senate races. Wildfires in the Spokane, Washington area have forced about 60,000 people to evacuate, Monica Nelson reports.
6: Officials say the fires have destroyed more than 600 homes, businesses, and other structures with no containment reported. As crews battle dry conditions and strong winds, more than 900 firefighters are on the scene. Authorities are urging residents to follow evacuation orders, Spokane's mayor calling it the worst natural disaster the region has ever faced.
5: 10 million people are without electricity this morning after Cuba's national power grid completely collapsed. The sudden island-wide blackout followed a severe regional outage that had already crippled Havana and Matanzas. Officials say the crisis has now plunged the entire country into darkness. I'm Chris Caraggio, NBC News Radio.
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3: And let's go ahead and take a look now at your alternative talk weather outlook for Monday. Well, we'll see some hazy skies today, but mostly sunny. High temperatures around 76, 77 degrees. For tonight, that haze will hang around. Low temperatures dropping down to about 57. For Tuesday and the rest of the week, more sunshine expected. However, we will see some smoky skies mixed in as well. High temperatures, though, on the rise. Low to mid 80s for Tuesday, low 90s by Thursday.
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9: This Sunday, left field. Democrats face off, progressives versus moderates, in a high-stakes test of which vision can lead the party back to power.
10: This is about whether or not you deserve a politics of the people, by the people, and for the people.
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9: I'll talk to independent Senator Bernie Sanders of Vermont. Plus, Senate showdown. Two Republican senators block Todd Blanche's nomination for Attorney General, demanding an end to President Trump's IRS settlement fund.
13: They don't come to terms with the resolution that Senator Tillis and I have requested, and I think he's not going to be confirmed.
9: I'll talk to Republican Senator John Kennedy of Louisiana. And Common Ground, our bipartisan conversation with Democratic Governor Wes Moore of Maryland and Republican Governor Kevin Stitt of Oklahoma on how to change the tone of our politics.
14: People want us to fight for them and not necessarily always have to fight other people.
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9: Joining me for insight and analysis are NBC News Chief White House Correspondent Garrett Haake, Amy Walter, Editor-in-Chief of the Cook Political Report, Ashley Etienne, former Communications Director to Vice President Harris, and Stephen Hayes, Editor of the Dispatch. Welcome to Sunday. It's Meet the Press.
16: From NBC News in Washington, the longest-running show in television history, this is Meet the Press with Kristen Welker.
9: Good Sunday morning. With just 3 months until the midterms, the country is on edge as the war with Iran reaches a pivotal moment and political battles rise here at home. Overnight, President Trump said he is canceling strikes on Iran, saying Tehran and other Middle Eastern countries asked the United States to hold off because the parameters of a deal had been agreed to. The president said the U.S. was locked and loaded and ready to go against Iran, but that he agreed to cancel attacks subject to being able to rapidly make a deal. 5 months into the war, the conflict appears to be at a crossroads, with diplomacy offering a possible off-ramp, even as questions remain about whether it will hold. The president's decision to call off strikes comes after he issued this warning on Friday.
17: We'll be hitting them very hard. And at some point, they're going to say, we just can't take it anymore.
9: Meanwhile, President Trump is clashing with Republican Senators Tom Tillis and John Cornyn, who are threatening to block Todd Blanche's confirmation for Attorney General unless they get assurances the president will drop his so-called anti-weaponization fund. With the committee vote for Blanche scheduled for Tuesday, President Trump now says he will keep Blanche as acting AG and push hard to get the anti-weaponization bill if the senators refuse to confirm him. It's a reversal from what President Trump said just one day earlier.
18: Just to be clear, do you agree with the acting attorney general that the anti-weaponization fund is dead? And why not just put that in writing?
17: Well, it is dead, but, you know, I wish it weren't, to be honest with you. I think people were horribly treated, horribly abused.
9: And joining me now is Republican Senator John Kennedy of Louisiana. Senator Kennedy, welcome back to Meet the Press.
19: Thanks, Kristen.
9: Thank you so much for being here. I do want to start with the breaking news overnight on Iran. President Trump, Senator, has said that he anticipated the war would last a matter of weeks. We are now in the fifth month. President Trump posting overnight that he will halt planned attacks to allow for talks to move forward, suggesting a deal can be reached rapidly. Do you believe a deal can be reached rapidly, Senator?
19: Well, I hope so. I'm always willing to give peace a chance. Respectfully, I would remind President Trump of three things. Number one, the only reason that Iran is coming to the table, if indeed they are, is because Israel and the United States of America have torn them a new ashtray. Number two, no deal is just fine. Not preferred, but not preferable, but it's fine. A bad deal isn't. Number three, he has to remember that the Iranian government learned to lie before they learned to talk. And they're more than mildly insane. Dealing with them is like dealing with Son of Sam or Charles Manson. Whatever he does, do not release the sanctions stopping their sale of oil or remove the blockade until we see Iran take firm actions to open the strait. That's my opinion.
9: Well, the final point you make in many ways leads me to my next question, Senator, which is that there was a deal effectively in place, a ceasefire, a memorandum of understanding. It all fell apart because of provocations by Iran. Why would this time be different?
19: Well, it may not be, but I think we have lost perspective a little bit on Iran. Do you know why Hezbollah and Hamas are degraded? Do you know why Iran is the furthest away it's ever been from having a nuclear warhead? Do you know why Iran doesn't have an air force or a navy? Do you know why its weapons stockpile and launchers and weapons production plants have been substantially degraded? It's because Israel and America hit them so hard they coughed up bones. And I think that it has made the world measurably safer as a result. Now, the strait is a problem. That's a big understatement. You don't have to be a senior at Caltech to know we only have three choices. Escalate, retreat and come home, or maintain the status quo. I would maintain the status quo as long as I could. Sanctions, blockade. I would bomb Pickaxe Mountain and try to reach any fissile material and centrifuges underneath. I don't know whether the president should start a new bombing campaign again because I don't have the military intelligence. Now, that's a problem, too, because it'll cause a lot of pain. It'll cause energy prices to go up and a lot of inflation for the American people. They're all hellish choices. So, well, but for the moment, I'd maintain the status quo.
9: Well, and let me ask you, because the U.S. is on alert right now after cyber attacks on water systems in at least 7 states, Senator. The FBI, the EPA are warning that hackers are trying to disrupt critical water infrastructure. And intelligence officials say they are looking into the possibility that Iran might be behind all of this. What should the U.S. response be if Iran is, in fact, attacking America's drinking water supply?
19: Well, we've got cyber experts. Hit them back. Iran's done this before. I'm not saying it's not Iran, but it could be North Korea. We do it to each other all the time. And I'm sorry it happened. I'm glad we caught it. Mm-hmm. But if Iran's going to start this foolishness, I would hit them back. Just like we've done with the military strikes, I'd eat them up and spit the bones on the floor.
9: All right. Let me ask you about what's happening on Capitol Hill, Senator. Republican Senators Tom Tillis and John Cornyn, as I just discussed, are holding up the confirmation of Acting Attorney General Todd Blanche over their demand that the Justice Department and President Trump's $1.8 billion anti-weaponization fund to remind people that effectively would mean that it would give people the ability to get compensation if they believe they were wronged by the federal government. President Trump now says he wants Congress to pass a bill making the fund the law of the land. Would you support such a bill, Senator?
19: Well, I'd have to read it first.
9: You'd be open to that, though, Senator?
19: In a perfect world.
9: You'd be open to that?
19: Let me answer. In a perfect world, Senators Tillis and Cornyn and President Trump and Mr. Blanche would sit down and work this out. I do believe that Senator Cornyn and Tillis are talking with the Department of Justice. I don't know if they'll reach a deal. Frankly, I think the odds are against it. I wouldn't bet my house on it. And if I were betting your house, it would just be a maybe. In terms of the weaponization fund, the president himself has conceded that it will take legislation. I'm glad he conceded that. We'll get to shape the bill. We already have an anti-weaponization fund, a pool of money that you can access if you're abused by government through the Federal Torts Claim Act. But if he wants to improve it, I'm willing to look at it, but I'm not going to give him a blank check.
20: All right, well, let me ask you.
19: In terms of his settlement with that.
20: Let me ask you, I mean, do you think anyone who attacked police officers, stormed the Capitol on January 6th, should get taxpayer money as a part of that fund?
19: No, I'd take them off the table.
20: Okay. And you would put that in the legislation, Senator?
19: Yeah. I'm not saying that everybody, well, strike that. Look, it's too emotional of an issue, and it's too important of an issue. And if somebody thinks they were abused by the federal government when they were punished by attacking the Capitol in a riot that got totally out of control, right now they have the right to file a federal torts claim act against the federal government, and a federal judge will decide. And I would take that issue completely off the table.
20: Okay. Let me ask you about another big topic this week, Senator. The Justice Department just this week dropped its charges against the Olympic canoeist that it accused of vandalizing the reflecting pool on the National Mall. The DOJ admitted that the damage was caused by, quote, botched installation and not vandalism. This was a case that the DOJ had said was open and shut. They said they could prove it beyond a reasonable doubt. Does this reversal undercut the public's faith in the Justice Department, Senator?
19: Well, the whole thing is a multiple vehicle pileup. Let me start with the president. The president says it was caused by vandals. I don't know whether he really believes that, or it's part of his political messaging, or he's just thinking out loud. You and I both know the president well. He exists loudly. And he grows anxious when he has an unexpressed thought. I'm not saying he doesn't really believe it. I just don't know. Now, the stakes are a lot higher for U.S. Attorney Pirro. You can't lie to a federal judge. If she can't prove her case, she was right to pull back. Because if you fool around with a federal judge, you will find out. When I was in private practice one time, I put my briefcase on a brand new conference table bought by a federal judge. And he got so mad, I'll never forget. I thought I was going to get to spend overnight with Bubba in central lockup. The federal judges will not tolerate it. And so if I don't know why she filed the suit without having without doing a full investigation. She says she relied on the Department of Interior. But she was smart to pull it back.
20: Very quickly, Senator, given that, because I have one more question on the shutdown, should the grand jury records be released so the public can see the evidence for themselves, Senator?
19: Fine with me.
20: Okay.
19: Let the whole world.
20: Final question for you. Congress is facing another government shutdown, as you well know, just weeks before the midterms. Senator, if Democrats and Republicans cannot reach an agreement, there are reports Leader Thune and Leader Schumer may be about to strike a deal or working on some type of agreement. Will you support a deal, a bipartisan deal, if it is reached to avoid another government shutdown?
19: Well, I don't know what the deal is yet. I'm only on the Appropriations Committee, but I've heard nothing. Now, it's been reported that Senator Schumer, in return for keeping government open, wants Senator Thune to kill the budget resolution and to take away President Trump's authority to review government grants. I think to agree to that would be top of the heap, king of the hill, A number one, stupid. Will I vote for it? The short answer is no. The long answer is hell no. And if that's what Senator Thune puts on the floor, we will get, I'm not going to vote for it, and I don't think most Republicans will, and I don't think the House will, and we will have shot off yet one more of our toes. I would put a clean, because we'll be blamed for the shutdown. Yeah. I would put a clean CR on the floor with none of this foolishness in it, and if Senator Schumer wants to shut down government at the behest of the Graham Platner wing of his party, he should knock himself out. Right. I don't think he'll do it, but he might.
20: All right. Senator John Kennedy, we covered a lot of ground this morning. Thank you so very much for being here. We really appreciate
19: it. Yeah, we did.
20: Thank you. And when we come back, Senator Bernie Sanders joins me next.
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20: Welcome back. And joining me now is Independent Senator Bernie Sanders of Vermont. Senator Sanders, welcome back to Meet the Press.
32: Good to be with you.
20: It's wonderful to have you back, particularly ahead of these big elections coming up on Tuesday. I do want to start, though, with the state of play for the Democratic Party. You really were one of the top people who brought democratic socialism into the mainstream, Senator. And a new poll finds that one-third of Democratic-leaning voters now identify as democratic socialists. And we've seen, quite frankly, democratic socialists win in primaries throughout this election cycle so far. But are you confident that democratic socialists can win in general elections in purple states?
32: Well, I am, but I'm mostly confident that the American people know that our country today is moving in a very, very bad direction. at a time when we have more income and wealth inequality than we've ever had in the history of America. What's going on now makes the Gilded Age of Rockefeller look like a egalitarian utopia. What's going on now is that millions of our people right now in the richest country on earth, they're struggling to put food on the table, pay for health care, pay for their rent, pay for their mortgage. You got half of older workers who have nothing in savings as they face retirement. You're seeing kids unable to afford to go to college in the richest country in the history of the world. So people all over America are looking around and saying, hey, wait a minute. The very richest people are becoming richer. Elon Musk himself, one man, holds more wealth by far than the bottom half of American households. What in God's name is going on? And people look at the Republican leadership and Donald Trump and they say, you know, this guy's worried about a reflecting pool. I can't afford my retirement. He's starting a war in Iran, costing us huge amounts of money, killing innocent people. 18 American servicemen are dead. What are they doing? And then you look at the Democratic Party leadership, which also gets their money, like the Republicans, from very wealthy people. And people are saying, is the Democratic leadership representing ordinary Americans? And I think it's people look at the Republicans, they say, no, they're out of touch. Look at the Democratic leadership, say, no, they're out of touch. We need a government, a radical idea that works for all people and not just for wealthy campaign contributors. That's why from New York City with Mondani and in Colorado and in California and in Montana, I think you're going to see it in Michigan, people are saying enough is enough. You know, let's get a government that represents all of us. And I got to tell you something, Kristen, that part of the exasperation that the American people are feeling, it's not just that an economy which is rigged. They're looking at a corrupt, underlying corrupt campaign finance system. And what you're seeing in Michigan right now is AIPAC, other billionaire-funded super PACs putting tens and tens of millions of dollars against Abdul El-Sayed in Minnesota, against Peggy Flanagan, same thing. So you got billionaires buying elections, government working for the billionaires, and ordinary people saying, we want change. And that is why progressives, democratic socialists are doing so well all over this country. They got an agenda that speaks to the needs of working families. They're prepared to stand up to the oligarchs.
20: Let's talk about Michigan. You raised it. Your endorsed candidate, Dr. Abdul El-Sayed, is running against Congresswoman Haley Stevens. She is backed by much of the Democratic establishment that you're talking about, Senator. How confident are you that he's going to win on Tuesday? Can he pull out a victory?
32: Look, he has taken on, I'm not a political scientist. I cannot recall where a major candidate was outspent so much by super PACs. I mean, they're spending tens and tens of millions of dollars against him. The polling recently looks good, but polls don't win elections, people do. So I would hope that in Michigan and later next week in Minnesota, people understand the importance of this election. What's it about? It's not just whether Abdul can win or not beat Haley Stevens. The question is whether or not we live in a democratic society where a candidate fighting for working people can take on tens and tens of millions of dollars of AIPAC money, special interest money. And I hope very much that Abdul wins. And I'll tell you why in a kind of selfish reason. Everybody in America understands that our current healthcare system is totally broken. We're spending unbelievable amounts of money, twice as much per capita as the people of any other country, 85 million uninsured, underinsured, prices way high. Dr. El-Sayed is somebody I need in the Senate as he fights for Medicare for all. He's a doctor. He has seen the broken healthcare system. We need him to make sure that every man, woman, and child in this country has healthcare as a human right, as is the case in every other major country on earth.
20: Well, and as you know, Senator, it is going to be very hard for Democrats to win back the Senate if they do not win the state of Michigan. This is Senator Gary Peters' seat that we're talking about. He's backing Haley Stevens.
32: Yep.
20: He argued that she's the more electable candidate. Here's what he said, Senator. You have to have a candidate who understands that winning a general election doesn't mean just turning out Democrats. You also have to appeal to a broader cross-section of your state. And Michigan is a true purple state. What do you think Dr. El-Sayed will have to do in order to turn out moderates and independents to win a general election if he does win on Tuesday?
32: Well, I think Gary makes a good point. And the reason I think that Dr. El-Sayed will win in Michigan is that if you're working class Republican, you know what? You can't afford health care. You know the system is broken. You are struggling to figure out how you're going to retire with dignity. You understand that the current campaign finance system is broken. You understand that workers need decent wages, and El-Sayed is fighting for a livable minimum wage. And by the way, you, if you're a Republican, you know, maybe we should be investing our money into Michigan, into Vermont, into America, rather than giving the extremist government of Netanyahu in Israel tens of billions of dollars to continue their atrocities against the Palestinian people.
9: You take it to my next question.
32: I think if you're a working class, if you're a working class Republican in Michigan, I think you're going to listen to what El-Sayed says. You're going to, and I think many of them will end up voting for him. Independents as well, of course.
9: Okay, and I want to follow up on what you just said. Dr. El-Sayed has made Israel a central issue in his primary. He said he, quote, often struggles with the question of whether Israel has the right to exist as a Jewish state. In the past, Senator, you have been quite clear that you do support Israel as a Jewish state. Should Dr. El-Sayed speak with the same clarity?
32: Look, I think right now the immediate issue of the moment is whether or not we continue to put tens of billions of dollars into the extremist Netanyahu government, which has killed 75,000 Palestinians, mostly women and children, wounded 150,000, destroyed their infrastructure. And what the American people are saying, overwhelmingly Democrats, many independents, the majority of independents, and many Republicans, especially younger Republicans, we got better things to do with our money than to continue to fund the military of Israel.
9: All right, a number of more questions to get through with you. I do want to talk about Maine. Democrats have now replaced Graham Plattner as the Senate Democratic nominee with former State Senator Troy Jackson. Graham Plattner's candidacy, of course, as you know, was derailed by a series of controversies. And when he dropped out, the party only had a matter of days to settle on a replacement. Are you confident that Troy Jackson has been fully vetted, Senator?
32: Well, I was not involved in that process at all. I mean, as you indicated, they had to move very, very quickly. And I think the Maine Democratic Party did the best they could under difficult circumstances. All I could say is I have known Troy for a number of years. He is a fifth-generation logger. You want a working-class voice in Washington, D.C., Troy is certainly that voice. I have seen his platform. It is a strong platform, standing up for working families, taking on the oligarchs, fighting for Medicare for all. Maine, like Vermont, is an older state. He understands that we have to make sure that we do not cut Social Security benefits, in fact, expand Social Security benefits by demanding the wealthy starting to pay their fair share of taxes. So I've known Troy. And I look forward to working with him in the U.S. Senate.
9: Are you going to endorse him?
32: If he asks me to, I certainly will.
9: Okay. Let me ask you, because you were one of the earliest and, frankly, most influential supporters of Graham Plattner's campaign. This week, Democratic Senator, your colleague, Senator John Fetterman, had this message for you. Take a listen, Senator.
1: I would be frustrated with someone like Bernie Sanders. You know, why? Why aren't people angry? Why they promoted, you know, someone like Plattner, an accused rapist? So really, Bernie, you have no regret endorsing and proud to stand with an accused rapist, a guy that roughs up his ex-girlfriends, a guy that had a Nazi tattoo on his chest?
9: What's your response to Senator Fetterman?
32: Well, my response to Fetterman is last time I saw it, he was reflecting the views of about 19% of the Democrats in the state of Pennsylvania, I think probably lower than any other member of the Democratic Senate. Fetterman does his thing, I think, on Israel and many other issues, is way out of touch with the people of America.
9: Well, let me ask you, because in the face of these growing scandals against Plattner, emotional abuse, aggressive behavior, which he did deny, you did continue to support.
32: There were very serious allegations against Plattner, As a result of those accusations, I and virtually all of his supporters requested that he withdraw from the race, and he did. Very serious allegations. and you, he withdrew from the race.
20: You, in fact, said there are no saints in the United States Senate before you those most serious allegations came out. Do you regret endorsing Graham Plattner in the first place, Senator?
32: Well, you know, it's easy to be a Monday morning quarterback. Plattner ran a very strong campaign, and in fact, many of the issues that he's raised are resonating all over this country. A woman made very serious allegations against him. He withdrew from the race, period.
20: And just to button this up, any regrets? Do you wish if you could go back?
32: Okay, you know, I think right now we're looking at a campaign in Michigan. We're looking at a campaign in Minnesota. The people of this country right now are sick and tired of establishment politics and establishment policies. They want change, and I and other progressives are going to do everything that we can to bring about those changes.
20: Let's look forward. You have indicated, Senator, you've been asked that you do not plan to run for president again. That means, and I don't know if you've looked at this, 2028 is going to be the first open Democratic primary without you running in it in nearly two decades, Senator. So let me ask you, as you look to the future.
32: No, I did not. I did. Yeah.
20: Going back to 2016, who do you hope will carry forward the progressive movement that you've championed?
32: Kristen, there are one of the untold secrets in Washington is in the U.S. House of Representatives, for example. You have many, many really strong progressives. Many of them are young. Many of them are women. Many of them are people of color. And we have elected many of them. And I think as a result of this election cycle, you're going to see a lot more coming to Washington. I think as a nation, and by the way, all due respect, the media spends too much time worrying about who's going to be a president in 2.5 years. Right now, we have enormous problems facing this country. We're looking at heat waves all over the world. You got climate change. We're looking at the big tech oligarchs pushing AI and robotics down our throat. Congress is doing very little to protect working people in that. We're looking at massive levels of income and wealth inequality, a corrupt campaign finance system. My suggestion is, as a country, as a Congress, as media, let's focus on the important issues facing working people. 2.5 years from now is a long time to a presidential election. I'm sure it will unfold itself.
20: All right, Senator Bernie Sanders, we will leave it on that note. Thank you so very much for being here, and we'll watch what happens closely on Tuesday and beyond.
32: Thank you very much.
20: When we come back, Democrats face off over the party's future with the big question, who can win the primary without losing the general election? The panel is next.
2: Man, I love this place. 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Now, seeing my grandson out on the water, it means everything to me. Watching him and taking in the blue waves, the sea breeze, the blurry horizon.
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7: Iran has denied that any talks are being held with the U.S. after President Trump said that talks are starting today. Trump said he held off on new military strikes on Iran so negotiations could proceed. Iran now says it's holding talks with Oman, its neighbor across the Strait of Hormuz, over establishing a safe corridor through the critically important maritime trade route. Two senators say

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1: And editor and CEO of The Dispatch, Stephen Hayes, welcome to all of you. We are gearing up for a big week. Garrett, let me start with you because Iran is looming over everything. 28% of Americans say they approve of the president's handling of the war. It is dragging down all of his approval ratings. Take us inside your conversations. How are they viewing this with less than 100 days until the midterms?
2: The White House understands that the sooner this conflict is over, the better for them politically. They would like to move on from this, and they really can't figure out how to get there. You heard Senator Kennedy say he's fine with there not being a deal. I think that's the president's view also, actually, based on my conversations and just from observing the president. They were ready at this time yesterday to escalate significantly, essentially go big to go home. Up the ante, asymmetric attacks, hit Iran very hard, and then deploy one of the president's political superpowers, which is to declare victory and change the subject. But the president was talked out of that yesterday, which kind of leaves us in this same position that we've been in for a very long time, trying to find somebody on the Iranian side to negotiate with to reach something that they can then walk away from.
1: Yeah, fascinating reporting there, Garrett. Amy, Iran looms over everything on Tuesday and beyond. What are you going to be watching for on Tuesday, particularly as it relates to Michigan? You just heard Senator Sanders' very full-throated defense that, yes, Al-Sayed can, in fact, win in a general election.
3: Yeah, this is what's really fascinating about that race. The question, I think, looming over it all is whether Democratic primary voters are saying goodbye to the era of play-it-safe politics. And that has been, if you look at this race, what you have in Haley Stevens is a candidate who is electing. Her entire entire message is, elect me because I'm the most electable candidate in a purple state, as you heard from Senator Sanders. His message and the message of Al-Sayed is, it's not just about Donald Trump anymore. It is a bigger picture fight that we are taking on. It is about the system itself. What's really fascinating, I think, is that in 2018, somebody like Haley Stevens and one of her biggest supporters, Governor Gretchen Whitmer, they were the stars of 2018. They were the examples of, this is how you fight Trumpism. These are the ways you elect Democrats in purple states. Now, here we are 8 years later with Trump once again in office and the Democratic base saying that's not enough anymore, at least in these states.
1: Ashley, pick up on those points. And if Al-Sayed does, in fact, win on Tuesday, how should Democrats respond? It does seem as though the ground is shifting in many ways.
4: Well, I think Al-Sayed and the DSA movement is really serving as an existential threat to the party establishment. You know, CNN recently did a poll that found that the large majority of Democrats want a radical change within the party. You know, if you take a step back, the Republican Party's gone through three transformations in 20 years, from the Tea Party to the Freedom Caucus to now the MAGA movement. With each one of those changes, they've tactically, strategically gotten stronger. They've won more races, expand their base. The party right now continues to refuse to do what Amy's talking about, which is confronting what's in front of it, which is your party, you know, a brand is in the tank, you're eroding support among your base, and you've got this insurgency that you cannot control. The party has to get real with itself and really make some changes.
1: Steve, to that point, Republicans are saying, great, if Dr. Al-Sayed wins, they say they're going to win in the general. But the point that is being made is, could this be a Tea Party movement that Republicans run the risk of underappreciating?
5: Yeah, I think it could be. I mean, I think if you listen to Bernie Sanders, he's absolutely right to claim the momentum that he's claiming. And this didn't just happen overnight. I mean, this isn't something that happened in the last couple of weeks. Bernie Sanders won Michigan in 2016. You've seen the DSA and DSA kind of candidates making progress throughout the last decade. And right now, I think Ashley's right. This is sort of a Tea Party moment. But there's also a cautionary tale, too, right? I mean, Republicans have built success. They've won offices. They have Congress. They have the White House right now. And look at what's happening to the MAGA movement. Look at what's happening with the popularity of the Republican Party right now. One of the reasons Al-Sayed is even in a position to potentially win, I think, is because of this. There's such disgust with Donald Trump. His approval ratings are at 33%, depending on your poll. And the MAGA movement is losing steam.
1: And the Republican Party is we're starting to see divides form, including over this anti-weaponization fund. You heard me talk about that with Senator Kennedy. Senator Tillis saying it could, in fact, become a yoke around the neck of Republicans in the midterms.
2: Yeah. And by the way, I think these things are related in the sense that I don't think either party has a clear picture of what they're for right now. I mean, Democrats are united purely by being against Donald Trump. The Republican Party, such as it is

0: holding on to Trumpism, but Trump's not going to be on the ballot again here, which gives him the freedom to push for something like this weaponization fund. But other elected Republicans who do have to run for re-election despise it. You heard Senator Kennedy say it was not the kind of thing he would vote for, at least as relates to January 6th defendants. Cornyn and Tillis, who also don't have to run again, can be a heat shield here for other Republicans to try to bury this thing before it does any more damage to the party.
1: Very quickly, let's go around. What do you hope to learn Tuesday night, Amy?
2: Yes, whether indeed we will see this shift now from Democratic voters on the age of being for a safe candidate versus one who's going to shake things up.
1: Yeah. What are you going to be watching for? What do you hope to learn? Yeah,
3: I think one thing that people are missing is that we've had seen seven Democratic incumbents that have lost this election cycle, which is a historic number. So for me, I'm going to be watching to see if this continues to be a trend in anti-incumbency, anti-Democratic establishment votes on Tuesday.
1: All right. Big night, Steve, Tuesday. What do you think? What do you think you can learn about the Republican turnout?
4: Yeah, I mean, it'll be interesting to see what Republicans do. I'm skeptical that there are going to be a lot of Republicans who cross over and vote for Al Sayed, as Senator Sanders suggested. But there were a lot of Obama-Trump voters as well, so you can't rule it out.
1: And Amy, just very quickly, Republicans are dealing with headwinds as well.
2: Oh, I mean, the reality is we've spent a lot of time talking about Democrats, but Democrats have the wind at their back. And I also think it's going to be a lot harder for Republicans to attach random Democratic candidates to the DSA movement as easily as it's going to be for Democrats to attach incumbent Republicans to an unpopular president who they've supported 100%.
1: All right, guys, great conversation. We'll be watching closely. Thank you so much. A quick programming note, be sure to tune in to NBC News Now this Tuesday at 9 p.m. for full coverage of the primaries happening in Kansas, Michigan, Missouri, Virginia, and Washington. I'll be joined by Hallie Jackson and Steve Kornacki. And when we come back, finding common ground on the challenges of protecting kids from social media. Welcome back. This week, Meet the Press traveled to Oklahoma City for a series of bipartisan conversations as part of our Common Ground series at the National Governors Association summer meeting. Among the topics we discussed, the American dream, federalism, education, and social media. In one conversation, I asked Republican Governor Spencer Cox of Utah and Democratic Governor Jared Polis of Colorado whether they favor age-based bans on social media platforms.
5: Yeah, so I do favor them. And in lieu of those things happening, you know, we passed some other laws as well that there should be age-based gating and kids accounts. They should be very different. We become way too overprotective in the real world and way too underprotective in the virtual world. And it's causing serious harm. These companies who are destroying our kids, they knew about it. From leaks we've seen, Meta, others especially, knew what they were doing. They knew the harm they were causing and they hid it from us. Just like the tobacco companies did in the 50s and 60s, just like the opioid companies did in the 90s and the early 2000s. It's the same playbook with these guys, and they're going to sue and continue to harm our kids. All we're saying is turn off the most addictive features. If we're going to allow that, you don't need the endless scrolling. You don't need the constant notifications that are keeping our kids up all night. And the algorithms, to me, are the worst part of all of this. Parents should have much more control over what their kids do and see on these platforms. We've got to get back to just a rational, common sense approach.
6: So this is an area, you know, Spencer and I have some disagreements. I agree with the last piece. He said parents should have more. I favor more parent-centric approach, family-centric approach than a government-centric approach, because there's different parenting styles. So a focus on that rather than the government saying how you should parent your kid.
1: Governor Cox, how big of a role? I mean, obviously parents play a huge role, sure. But how do you see that balance?
5: Yeah, no. Look, parenting is critical to all of this. And we have a collective action problem. And again, there are lots of things that we don't let kids do. We don't let them smoke, right? We don't let them drink until a certain age. And what we know is that social media is having the same impacts, maybe worse, as some of those addictive drugs and addictive. So yeah, turn off all the addictive features. And then let parents be able to parent. And we're talking about something that is much more insidious than this. And if parents want to enable all those features and make that happen, but that's not what.
6: And there's one big difference. There's no benefit to cigarettes and alcohol. There absolutely are benefits, no matter how you weigh them, for social media participation. It's not that it's without its risk, but it also has its benefits to be able to reach out to communities across the country and across the world.
1: When we come back, more from our Common Ground conversations. Is there still room for dignity in politics?
7: Man, I love this place. I've been surfing here since I was a kid. Now, seeing my grandson out on the water, it means everything to me. Watching him and taking in the blue waves, the sea breeze, the blurry horizon.
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1: Welcome back. As part of our Common Ground conversations at this week's National Governors Association summer meeting, I had the opportunity to sit down with NGA Chair Kevin Stitt, the Republican governor of Oklahoma, and incoming NGA Chair Wes Moore, the Democratic governor of Maryland. They were joined by Tim Shriver, CEO of Unite. Shriver has pioneered what he calls the Dignity Index, an 8-point scale to measure politicians' messages from contempt to dignity. All three engaged in a meaningful conversation about the role of dignity in politics today and whether it can be a winning message for presidential candidates in 2028. How do you, as a governor, balance that, fighting for the issues that you care about, while also making sure that you are instilling dignity, working towards that, and not pulling punches? How do you walk that line in this moment?
19: You know, I think it's important to remember that people want fighters. And I know, just like, you know, I'm a soldier by background, but I think people want us to fight for them and not necessarily always have to fight other people.
1: Mm.
19: Like, people want to know that the people who we represent, that we will always be able to support and advocate for them and make sure they're getting everything that they need. But that doesn't always mean that you have to be in an argumentative posture with everyone else, because I think at the end of the day, people just want you to be able to get things done. And, you know, I think about it where, you know, this is so unique because as governors, this idea of dignity in politics in Washington, D.C. almost feels like a choice. Do you want dignity or do you want politics?
1: Mm. Governor Stitt, how do you see dignity in our politics in this moment? How do you walk that line?
20: Well, if I've learned anything as governor, and when I came here, got involved with the National Governor Association, what I can tell Americans is that we agree on more than we disagree. Some people in this room hate me because I have an R by my name. Mm-hmm. Some people hate him because he has a D by his name. And I know Westmore. I know his wife, Dawn, and his family, and he loves Maryland, and he's an American trying to do what's best for Maryland. And back to this federalism idea, I think that's why we all agree that this is an important conversation to have as Americans, that Maryland is different than Oklahoma, and we're all trying to move our country forward. And I think that's something that people are craving to see.
2: Dr. Shriver, we do have to talk about your family. Sergeant Shriver, your father, helped to create the Peace Corps, which is still thriving to this day. How do you see service fitting into this broader call that you have for restoring dignity in our politics? Is there still the same hunger and space for it?
0: Well, I think there is hunger, but our political leaders need to step up. And that's what I think Governor Moore is saying. It can't just be words. Those 18-year-olds, a lot of them are deeply discouraged about the country. They're deeply saddened about their own futures. They're deeply anxious about the institutions that surround them, the schools, the law enforcement, the political institutions. We are raising a generation of children who we have made discouraged, which is shocking. We have created the America that makes our young people discouraged about America. And that's correctable. We can change that culture. And the men and women in this room have the power to change that culture. And these men are taking it seriously, in my view. And whether we agree or not is not the issue. Whether we commit to each other with the trust and confidence that we can build a better country when we treat each other with dignity, that's at stake.
2: But Governor Stitt, let me put this to you and get you to weigh in. Is it politically viable? Is it a strategy that can win? Is dignity a strategy that can win? Do you think, for example, a Republican candidate running for president in 2028 could win using the dignity index?
20: I would think so. The problem with our political system today is...
0: No, you're supposed to say yes.
20: Yes.
0: Sorry.
20: I think the pendulum is swinging. Of course, you get to the general election, it wins. But the problem is you got to get through the primaries. And so sometimes, you know, the left, the danger to Moore is he's going to get outflanked on his left. The danger to Stitt is he gets outflanked on his right. And but I do think it wins in the end. And I think that the pendulum is swinging back to a statesman, a Ronald Reagan, someone who believes in limited government, lower taxes. I'll continue. I don't think we sacrifice our principles of federalism and the things that we've talked about today. But as you can see, Governor Moore and I like each other, and we're buddies, and we can banter back and forth between what we think is the right thing to do. And what's amazing to me is we agree on 90% of the stuff, because what are we really trying to do? We're trying to improve education, infrastructure, access to health care. We're trying to grow our economies. We're trying to create the right workforce. These are all things that we can solve. When you're in your corners, most people think that all Republicans hate immigrants, right? Most people think all Democrats want open borders.
2: Mm-hmm.
20: And that's simply not true. When you get behind, when you get with us, we literally, there's just maybe some small differences. But as a general rule, we are really trying to move our states forward. At least that's what I've experienced. Now, I've never been in Congress, so we can poo-poo on them all we want. But governors has got where it's at.
21: I think that the vast majority of these people in this country, they do not define themselves as a Democrat or Republican first.
0: Right.
21: The vast majority of people don't live like that. They're just trying to make sure their family's okay. They just try to make sure that they have a chance to pass something off to their children besides debt. They just want to make sure that if they happen to get sick, that doesn't have to be a catastrophic incident for three generations to come. You know, the vast majority of people do not look at the world that way. They just want to make sure that we're providing fair opportunities and real pathways to work and wages and wealth. And so I just think that the people who want to center their time dividing us and center their time with the hyperbolic, hyper-political mantras of the day, they will very quickly find themselves on an island by themselves, because the people who just want to focus on getting things done for the people of our individual jurisdictions, I think you might lose the political scientists and the political hacks, but you know who you'll never lose? The people. Mm. And that's how you win elections.
1: And we want to say a huge thank you to all of the governors we spoke with for these Common Ground panels. And you can watch all four Common Ground conversations at meetthepress.com. That is all for today. Thank you so much for watching. We'll be back next week, because if it's Sunday, it's Meet the Press.

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1: And good Monday morning to you. Benny Mathers here for a look at your alternative talk AM 1150 traffic update for around the sound. Well, a few minutes ago we had on I-5 southbound near the on-ramp for the 405 and Seabury 525 in Alderwood Mall area, we had a collision that partially blocked most of the lanes in that area. It has been cleaned up, and in the wake of that, very heavy traffic delays in Linwood. 405 northbound out of those S-curves up to the Kennedale Hill is moderate to slow up into Bellevue. It will break free after the 520. Stay tuned, coming up next. After the news weather, it's the first hour of Driving at Home with Patty Vasquez.
2: 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I'm Chris Caraccio.
3: Todd Blanche now has the support of two key senators to become the next attorney general after those senators ended their holdout. In a statement, Texas's John Cornyn and North Carolina's Tom Tillis said the Justice Department has issued a formal order terminating the anti-weaponization fund. Iran says President Trump's claim of talks restarting today is not true. Trump said he held off on new military strikes on Iran so negotiations could proceed. Iran now says it's holding talks with Oman, its neighbor across the Strait of Hormuz, over establishing a safe corridor through the critically important maritime trade route. Heavy rain and thunderstorms are expected to impact much of the East Coast today. The threat of flash flooding is from the mid-Atlantic into the Northeast. Forecasters say slow-moving storms could produce rainfall rates of up to 2 inches an hour, with Philadelphia and New York City among the greatest areas in the risk for flooding. Farther south, tropical moisture will bring rounds of heavy rain and a few strong storms to the Carolinas, Georgia, and Florida. Senator Bernie Moreno says his former son-in-law, Ohio Congressman Max Miller, should not continue to serve in the House of Representatives. NBC's Kelly O'Donnell reports it follows allegations of domestic abuse, which Miller denies.
4: The congressman said his former wife, the daughter of Republican Senator Bernie Moreno of Ohio, has struggled with significant mental health issues. The senator going public Sunday, describing the last 2 years as pure hell.
3: Police reports obtained by ABC News detail accusations of physical abuse and threats during their marriage. Miller, who is running for a third term, says he's staying in the race. Idaho police say an armed civilian and an off-duty state trooper likely saved lives during a deadly fast food restaurant shooting Saturday. The bystander and the trooper both opened fire on the suspect at the In-N-Out Burger in Twin Falls, helping drive him away from the scene. That's where the shooter, ID'd as Chad Williams, used an AR-15 style rifle to kill three and wound seven others before apparently turning the gun on himself. I'm Chris Caraccio, NBC News Radio. Coming up in the business week ahead, jobs data. We'll get the job openings and labor turnover survey tomorrow, followed by ADP's monthly hiring survey on Wednesday. The payroll processor only looks at private employers, but economists consider it a good indication of what to expect from the big headline story of the week, the monthly jobs report. That's due to be released by the Labor Department Friday. Most analysts estimate the economy added about 85,000 new non-farm payroll jobs in July. That would be a notable increase from the 57,000 jobs added the month prior, although the unemployment rate is forecast to tick slightly up to 4.3%. Tomorrow will be another big primary election day, with voters heading to the polls in Michigan, Missouri, Kansas, Virginia, and Washington State. In Michigan, Lansing Elections Office Chairperson Divine Lloyd has some advice for voters.
5: You can actually preview your ballot online before you come in to vote. Make sure you're making an informed decision and make sure you're voting.
3: More than a million Michigan voters have already cast their ballots in the Democratic and Republican races for governor, the U.S. Senate, U.S. House, State House, and State Senate. In Missouri, the issue of data centers and where politicians stand on them is expected to drive many voters to the polls. Finding happiness may require changing your zip code, Lisa Taylor reports.
6: Because I'm happy. Clap along if you feel like a room without a roof.
7: A recent WalletHub study ranked 182 of the U.S. largest cities based on the happiness of residents using factors like income, mental well-being, physical health, and social connections. It found the five happiest cities in the U.S. are Fremont, California, Bismarck, North Dakota, Scottsdale, Arizona, South Burlington, Vermont, and Fargo, North Dakota. Other cities that ranked highly are Madison, Wisconsin, Portland, Maine, and Columbia, Maryland. I'm Lisa Taylor.
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1: And let's go ahead and take a look now at your alternative talk weather outlook for Monday. Well, we'll see some hazy skies today, but mostly sunny. High temperatures around 76, 77 degrees. For tonight, that haze will hang around. Low temperatures dropping down to about 57. For Tuesday and the rest of the week, more sunshine expected. However, we will see some smoky skies mixed in as well. High temperatures, though, on the rise. Low to mid 80s for Tuesday, low 90s by Thursday.
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0: everybody. Happy Friday. Hope that you are happy and healthy and safe wherever you are right now. What a great conversation about what's at the movies this weekend, in particular, The Odyssey, which I have not had the opportunity to see. Paul Shavari, are you planning to go see this movie? Will you have the opportunity to see The Odyssey? Will you? I'm sorry, I cut you off guard there. I didn't give you a heads up that I wasn't asking any questions. I don't have it. Are you coming up? Is that me or you? Because I have, it's definitely the right, let me see, is it me? Is it you? Is it my fault? Is it your fault? It's no one's fault. It's just happening. Because I thought that the conversation with Rebecca and Scott Duff on Joe Esposito's show was great regarding The Odyssey, which I do want to see, and it's obviously something we should see on the big screen, but I don't know when I'll have an opportunity to. Do I have to push anything else? Have I pushed anything wrong? Check and see. I'm trying to see if Paul has recovered fully from no longer having World Cup games to watch, but the new season for a lot of soccer teams is starting, was what he shared with me recently. So I
1: can you hear me?
0: Yes, I can. Hi.
1: Hi.
0: Yes. Hi. Well, the first question is, do you have interest in seeing The Odyssey?
1: No, not really.
0: Oh, really?
1: I'd rather read the book, and I don't have time to read the book.
0: Is there anything in particular, like, just not your style of movie?
1: I haven't gotten into movies in a long time.
0: Oh, okay.
1: It's my attention span, or I just don't like modern Hollywood. I don't know.
0: When do you feel like that shift happened for you? Like, was there a point that you did enjoy going to the movies? I can
1: yes,
0: see that.
1: Absolutely. I'm like a former film school student. probably in the last 10 years or so.
0: Do you get the sense, though, that there's sort of a resurgence of independent filmmaking? Because it did kind of, the industry got crushed by the big tent movies, like all the Avenger movies and things like that.
1: Yeah, I think with the ability of streaming, there's a lot of stuff out there.
0: Okay.
1: So, like, you know, I'm like, yes, I've seen modern movies, but, like, earlier I was talking to Mike Mercado, and he's like, you got to see Oppenheimer. Have you seen that? I was like, no.
0: I also have not seen that, by the way. I did see Barbie at the same time. People were doing that weird double feature thing with Barbie and Oppenheimer. But, no, I haven't seen that either. It seems like an investment of time more for me.
1: Yes.
0: Right?
1: Yeah.
0: I think maybe you and I need to break it up. Maybe we should ask somebody, like, where's a good place to watch half one day and half the other day?
1: Go, yeah,
0: right.
1: Like a good stopping point.
0: Yeah, like a limited series.
1: Well, that being said, though, I have seen movies in the theater, but they're like not serious films.
0: I saw
1: the Phoenician Scheme a year ago, and then I saw Gail Daughtry in the Celebrity Sex Pass, which is like, you know, like David Wayne and like the people from The State.
0: Okay.
1: Like it's hilarious.
0: It sounds great.
1: Yeah, it was really good.
0: Is it like?
1: I mean, it's a stupid movie, but like I enjoyed it.
0: Is it the idea that you have a list of people that if you happen to run into the celebrity, you have a hall pass to...
1: Exactly, but this is like a modern retelling of The Wizard of Oz.
0: Okay.
1: Yeah, you should read about it and look into it.
0: The Phoenician what?
1: No, the Phoenician Scheme was the Wes Anderson movie from a year ago with Benicio del Toro.
0: Okay, that got left in my head.
1: Gail Daughtry is the one that came out this year that's The Wizard of Oz retelling.
0: I had no idea.
1: I had no idea either, but one of my friends is a big David Wayne fan, and about a month ago, he's like, hey, let's go see this movie, and I heard nothing about it, but I like David Wayne, so I went with him, and I was pleasantly surprised.
0: Excellent. All right, but the big epic, like, because I was thinking about, this is something I think my mom would enjoy seeing, but I was trying to figure, like, it seems to have some of the energy that I remember of Titanic having when it came out a little bit. You know, where I feel like even Rebecca was saying she already saw it twice. It just came out last week. Am I wrong? Like,
1: you're right. Yeah.
0: So when Titanic came out, we went to see it. I saw it with my mom in the 12th week of viewing of it being in the theaters, and it was packed. Like, we had to sit in the second row. It was so crowded.
1: This is the Titanic?
0: Titanic, when that came. So I feel as though this is having that same sort of energy and momentum behind it. With people wanting to see it several times. And we actually, there was a bit of a verbal altercation that felt like it might get physical because the women behind me and my mom were talking the entire film.
1: Oh, wow.
0: And like, because they had seen it so many times and now had like learned more about the background of it. And like, I remember the moment that really, like, this one was like, and you know, they really got the real pattern off the china. So they did enough research to make sure it really matched what was on the, like, it was that loud, that specific, and it was bad. And finally, my mom got up in front of the entire theater, turned around in front to them and yelled, "You are effing annoying." I mean, like, just blew her top.
1: did it elicit applause from other people that agreed with her?
0: No, that's the thing. Is it because we were in front of them? I think that we heard. No, because like nobody else, and perhaps other people were talking to other parts of the theater. But then, like the late, like I, like it, like they were. Then they started like verbally accosting her. So I got up and I sat next to them, and I was like, "You want to talk? Let's sit here and talk, ladies." So then I realized I was escalating the situation, so I went to the lobby to let them know that there might be a situation.
1: So what was the outcome of that?
0: Very just uncomfortable rest of the movie. And because it was early. It was when they were going to the Diamond Light, because they were talking about the China. It was very early in the film, so it was very uncomfortable for me. So for some reason, I had that locked in my head going to see The Odyssey. Like, if I go too late, there will be people who've seen it multiple times and will talk the whole way through the movie, but it'll still be crowded if I go in the next couple weeks. I don't know.
1: So I've been lucky the last two times I was at the theater. It was just me and my friend in the theater.
0: Isn't that a great feeling?
1: Oh, it's amazing.
0: Having your own private screening.
1: You have this giant living room to yourself.
0: Oh, my God. I can't remember. I haven't seen that many movies in the theater since the boys were born, because Griffin didn't like going to the movie theaters. So in 20 years, I mean, I've probably seen maybe a couple films a year. But at any rate, the folks that are going to see the movie multiple times are part of what might keep me from it. I got a text from Mark who says, I haven't heard it mentioned on WCPT, but there's a big summit of the Democratic Socialists at McCormick Place. I was wandering through there and it was hilarious to see them all lined up at the Starbucks. That's hysterical. I love it. I absolutely love it. So, at any rate, I'm thinking about taking my mom to the theaters. That's all I'm saying.
1: Okay.
0: Yeah, go see it.
1: We'll enjoy.
0: Is there anything coming out that you might consider going to the theater? Like, there's another Spider-Man movie coming out,
1: there
0: right?
1: There is Coyote versus Acme. I want to see that one.
0: That sounds amazing.
1: You know the story, right?
0: I just know that it's the Roadrunner and the Coyote and all the things.
1: You got it.
0: Yeah.
1: So I guess he sues Acme finally.
0: For the anvil.
1: And John Cena and Foghorn Leghorn are the counsel for Acme.
0: Oh, my God. Who's playing Foghorn Leghorn?
1: That's a good question. I'm sure they have like Looney Tunes special voice guy, but yeah.
0: Oh my God. That's amazing. That I would go see in the movie theaters as well.
1: I think that comes out at the end of August.
0: I'm watching the stupid, not this, it's not stupid. It's just because it touches Gen X so deeply. The Little House on the Prairie there's a new series, a new imagined version, not imagined. I mean, it's, you know, obviously they're extrapolating from the books, but I'm enjoying it actually. So there you go. Oh, by the way, Pride Coffee Roasters just messaged me. Patty and I went to go see, Jackie says, Patty and I went to go see it on Wednesday at Norridge. It was not busy and only half full. So I guess I'm safe to go. Cool. All right, then Norridge is a solid place to go see a theater, go see a movie. Well, yeah, I'm trying to figure, because a lot of people are going to see Ghosting Out of IMAX. I don't think I'm going to need that. We went to go, for Declan's birthday, we took him to the Flyover Chicago. Have you heard of this at Navy
1: No.
0: Pier? So there's a ride at Disney World that Declan loved called Soarin', where you basically, it's all simulated, right? And you're in these seats, you're in a bank of seats, and it's sort of like roller coaster style, you know, a little bit, and your feet dangle, like you're sort of swooped up, and then you glide over, you know, what looks like the planet, and they'll do like sensory things, like if you're on the ski slopes, it's sort of a little bit of mist from the snow, and like the smell of oranges over Florida and things like that. So Flyover Chicago, they actually do two. They do Colorado and they do the Great Rockies, and then they do the Chicago. And it was interesting, when we got out, we did Colorado first. You can do just one or the other or both. And it was pretty cool. I would say, for if you have somebody in town and you want to spend a little money and do a fun little, I actually kind of liked Colorado better, because there was a point where the Chicago one is much more, not herky jerky, but the guy leading us out said that Colorado is the chill, Chicago is the thrill. So it faces you straight down, like you're coming down a skyscraper at one point. I got a little bit of vertigo because I just have that naturally. But at one point I go, well, that's not geographically accurate. It bugged me because you're sort of gliding through the whole city. And at one point we're like over Buckingham Palace, the Buckingham Fountain. And then it like swoops down, and all of a sudden we're at the Lincoln Park Lagoon. I'm like, nope, No, I say we didn't like cover any territory. We didn't go over Lakeshore Drive or anything to cover that ground. So it was fun. And it's funny because they sort of stretch it out in order to justify how much you pay for it. This is a weird connection to make, and I don't know that you needed to know this about me, but have you ever heard of the production out of Australia? They had 6 touring groups called Puppetry of the Penis. This was stay with me. So in order to, they only had a 38-minute performance, but they were charging theater prices. That was it. There's only so many tricks they could make with their peppies, right? So they would hire in every city they went to a comedian to open for them. So and they decided it was easier to have women, because otherwise the women, like, it's all bachelorette parties and a lot of women, and they're yelling, take off your clothes, right? So they had women so we could identify. So I was an opening act for them. It reminded me of that. With the flyover, they have this like whole introduction part. So you're kind of standing there and you get a little bit of the story and you get a glimpse of what you're going to see. But I feel like they did that so you feel okay with how much you paid to be on the ride.
1: Okay.
0: I know it's a weird connection to make, but that's how my brain works. And now you've learned way more than you needed to. Yes.
1: I was going to say, when you're saying like geographically inaccurate in Chicago, it made me think of watching The Bear or the opening to the Bob Newhart show.
0: Yeah.
1: It's taken him like 2 hours to commute home.
0: Yeah. And he lives right down there, off Lakeshore Drive. Yeah. Yeah. No, it's absolutely that. And there's much more suspension of disbelief. Like, we know we're not actually flying over Chicago. If I was in Colorado and knew every single mountain, every single river, every single, you know, rock, I would be like, well, that's not where that rock goes, right? That would be different than, you know, flying over the Chicago theater, and then now we're underneath the expressways and there's a basketball court there, right? And you're like, I'm sorry, wait, where am I? And I do kind of wish, and this is in case anybody knows that the people, like, they're going to change it, I actually kind of wish they'd gone in some neighborhoods. Would have been really cool, because they do allude to that in the outer room where you're seeing this video of, it's really kind of cool. They have a choir, these kids that are about to perform at the Chicago Theater. That's what you see in the outer room. And then you are then, but then we're flying into the Chicago Theater, right?
1: Yeah.
0: Which I was kind of like,
1: it is a pretty theater though.
0: It is pretty. And it was funny because that was Declan's favorite part. He started giggling when we were like on stage, like flying over the choir. But I'm also like, we're now drone. Like, it's like my brain was sort of hijacked from the
1: Have you ever seen, there was like a Wrigley Field like drone footage, the thing that they put together where they're kind of like flying around the neighborhood and in and out of the field?
0: Oh, I think I've seen something. I mean, I've seen a few, but I don't know if I've seen that one.
1: I don't know. It's really neat, but that's what kind of reminds me of what you were talking about. And I love watching on YouTube like drone footage going over cities and stuff like that.
0: Well, and that's a little bit how it feels. And it doesn't have that sort of like people ducking, like, oh my God, there's a whole boatload of people flying over us, or a drone, whatever it was, however it was filmed. And there were some really cool parts to it. And I enjoyed it. And it was kids were screaming. Right. Because they're like being you kind of like scooch off and forward, and then you're like tilting left and right and then really just face down. That was a little bit, that was aggressive.
1: The thrill of cinema, right?
0: Yeah. You know,
1: it's like early cinema when it was like the train approaching the screen and everyone's ducking for their lives.
0: Yeah, right? Is it going to come through the screen? Am I going to crash? And anyway, I do recommend it. I just preferred the Colorado Rockies a little bit. Let's see. Hey, Patty, it's listening on AM 820. He is super duper quiet compared to me. Oh, you know what? That's me. I can fix Paul.
1: Right, I'm also cranked all the way up here.
0: Oh, yeah. So I can crank you up here.
1: Cool.
0: There you go.
1: You'd have to watch the levels.
0: I'm
1: back
0: me.
1: Here.
0: Thank you for the advice, 214. We appreciate that. Are you really in Texas? I would need to know if this listener is really in Texas, or do you just have a Texas phone number? Let me know, please. Jill in Evanston says, listening to the free audiobook of the Odyssey on 11 Reader app, which I heard about on a commercial during a Frangella podcast while I was cleaning the litter boxes. I love the detail in this. I thought, okay, it's been a while since I read that, and the Iliad in high school and the Golden Ass in college. Not sure about the app. I think the voices are AI. Oh, I can see that, like audiobooks being AI now. Oh, that would suck.
1: Oh, yeah.
0: Okay, before we go to the break and bring in Tom Appel, I think he's here. Somebody, do you scroll quite a bit? Do you?
1: Here and there, yeah.
0: Have you seen this new trend where people are reading one line, like, read this real, real sad, read this real angry, read this real whatever? There's a trend.
2: No,
0: right
2: I
0: now.
2: Haven't seen that. No.
0: And some actors are doing it, and they're like, you know, timid, and they're doing all the range. And this actor came on, and he goes, "Look, they used to have actors come in for it to do AI voiceover. They would capture it so they could alternate the voice. And a lot of us said no because we know it's going to replace us, and they think that they're just using the audio that people are providing on social media in order to reflect different moods."
2: Oh, wow. Okay.
0: And to inform, to educate their AI, like the audiobooks and all that other things in it. Because I have several friends. Their entire careers are voiceover work, and it is so much more authentic. It is richer. Like my friend Yenny Alvarez is the voice of Sparkle in the Lego movies in Spanish.
2: Oh, cool.
0: So she does Monsters High. She does all the, if you're ever at any Disney World property, at least until they replace her, and that's her job, is she does all the instructions in Spanish. Like, you know, please stay and keep your arms in the ride till it comes, you know, stay in the ride till it comes.
2: Didn't our union fight to make sure that this wouldn't happen to us?
0: They pretty much folded on some of the voiceover stuff as well as the background artists, like what the rate would be to scan somebody to then use their image for AI as background. Yeah. As extras, essentially.
2: Wow.
0: Yeah. So that's, and the thing about that is that you're also limiting the amount of experience somebody gets on a movie set, on a TV set. Extra work might not seem like anything, but that's also helping people learn the trade. It's almost like apprenticeship, even though you are getting paid for it. So it's just a little sad. It's Jeff and Elgin. Thanks. PV, not only have I heard of Puppetry of the Penis, I was its star performer for several years until an unfortunate accident knocked me out of the lineup. Do you know how your parents told you someday your face is stay like that? Well,
2: I don't know. Okay. Are you allowed to read that on the air?
0: What's cromulent mean? Because
2: it's a made up word from The Simpsons that I think in context would mean like perfectly okay or perfectly good.
0: Well, I will take that. We'll talk a little more about what's going on. I'm tired today, like covering everything and nothing matters. And like there's another report out that Trump has been soliciting campaign funds. Like he basically is calling his fundraiser to like find out how much money big corporations are donating. And if they're not, like how to put the squeeze on them. And no one's going to care. It's going to go in two categories. And it's, you know, what another day that ends in Y or fake news. It's all, like nobody is tracking these things. I'm tired. Let's take a break here. We'll have Tom Appella in just a moment. 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

0: thank you so much for joining us. We continue our conversation on WCPT 820 Heartland Signal. 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And joining me in studio, by the way, I was looking at how much, I wanted to find out how much the average new car sells for in this country starting like about last month. What would you say? What's your number yet there, Tom Appel?
1: The pension's giving you the number and what we mean by average transaction price, but we're at about 52 grand.
0: Okay, so that does that come out to, so the monthly payment is about $808, the highest July payment ever recorded.
1: Yeah.
0: And that's a mortgage in some parts of the country.
1: It is, and they're longer than they used to be. The average loan length is something like 72 months or 70 months. So it's actually there was a figure that came out this month, and it's distressing. People who are upside down on their vehicle, which means that they owe more than the vehicle is worth at trade-in time.
0: Oh, my God.
1: Are upside down by an average of $7,000. So you're taking...
0: How do you ever catch that?
1: You don't.
0: What?
1: You don't. You're taking $7,000 and just adding it to the price of your car.
0: Wow.
1: And then what happens is you don't hit a 20% threshold for down payment. That raises your interest rate because you basically become a credit risk. So, yeah, it's a brutal cycle. We will be paying for the cycle. Dealers and manufacturers will be paying for this. Soon.
0: Wow.
1: Like in the next 5 months, 5 years, we're going to see.
0: Hey, Warren.
2: Can you hear me?
0: Yeah, this is worse than it was last week. Are you next to a washing machine?
2: No, I am absolutely in a very small space.
0: Yeah, but is there any, like, are there any rugs or pillows?
2: The air conditioning fan is running.
0: Yeah.
2: Let me turn it off. Let me turn it off.
0: Yeah, that's a lock. Hey, sir, I'm going to turn him off, too. That's a lot. That's a lot going on in that room. Whatever. Warren, if you come back, let me see. That's a lot going on. Let's see if we can get him back. Hey, Warren.
2: Hello.
0: Yeah.
2: Hello.
0: Yeah, that's definitely better. Yeah.
2: Okay. Yeah.
0: Okay.
2: The fan's only 10 feet from me, so
0: this is our sound check for Hawk Takes the Wheel Saturday mornings at 9 a.m.
2: Breaker, breaker. One niner. Is that Tom in there?
0: That's Tom Appel joining us. Yes.
2: Tom, how are you? I haven't talked to you in so long.
1: I am well, sir. Thank you.
2: Oh, it's great. I'm down here in Dumas, Arkansas.
1: Oh.
0: Did you flew down or did you drive down?
2: I flew, and then I rented a car, and I drove to Dumas from Little Rock.
0: What's it like for car guys like you two to rent a car? Well, I know that Tom gets a different car every week to test drive.
2: For me, it was simple. I asked what they had available, and he gave me a list, and I said, give me some prices, and I said, I'll take that one. I took a Hyundai Tucson, and it's very nice.
0: Oh, that's
2: fun. It works. The air conditioning works wonderful. It's only 97 degrees here today.
0: Oh, my God. No wonder you had the air conditioning on. You're going to die tomorrow
2: morning. It is so hot here. It's incredible.
0: Oh, my God. Yeah. Arkansas hot's a different kind of hot. Yeah, I think we'll be good to go. If you could just, what you can do is make sure your air conditioner runs as high as possible and then turn it off for an hour while we do the show. How's that sound?
2: Oh, yeah. It'll be fine. I'm not even going to worry about it.
0: Yeah. Yeah.
2: Anyway, so, but I don't want to interrupt your show. I'm glad that we're ready for tomorrow. And who loves you?
0: I love you.
2: I do.
0: All right. Thanks,
2: Tom,
0: Warren.
2: It's great to hear from you, and we'll talk soon.
1: Sounds good. Take care, man.
0: Take care.
2: All right, take care.
0: Warren. Have a good night.
2: Bye.
0: So you were talking about the folks that are over their heads with the...
1: Yeah.
0: That is terrifying. But so what are you said that dealers are going to start paying for that. What are we seeing, like... You know, is there any, like, on lots, is there something that people can't afford, and are they turning towards those vehicles that are, or they continue to want the big SUVs with all the bells and whistles?
1: One of the interesting conversations, and I think this is a little preliminary and maybe just a little bit overreaching, but it gets to a point, and that's that a lot of analysts, industry analysts, thinks we're going to be going back to sedans.
0: Oh, really?
1: And there aren't a lot of them out there right now. If you take Honda and a Toyota out of the mix, there aren't that many sedans left on the market in the
0: U.S.
1: But there's some talk that might happen. And those are, you know, they tend to be front-wheel drive, not all-wheel drive. They tend to be smaller. So they can be sold a little bit more affordably. The other thing, too, COVID, when there was a shortage of vehicles because of the chip shortage, during COVID, we lost a lot of entry-level vehicles. So base trim levels disappeared, and then base models disappeared. And what happened was just the general average price of a car available to the public went up. Manufacturers are going to have to start building more affordable vehicles, and they're going to have to start doing it relatively soon.
0: Yeah.
1: Like there's the Ford Explorer went from like 8 trim levels when they redesigned it to 5, really 4, because one of them's kind of an off-roady thing. And they kind of killed base trim levels. Everything's expensive.
0: Yeah.
1: Starts mid-40s and goes to 60. And that's a lot. That's a big ask.
0: Oh, my God. Yeah, it truly is. And then with the... let's take a break here. We can come back. We'll talk about tariffs again, too, because... the 25% Section 232 tariff that hits finished that was started in April of 2025.
1: Yes.
0: And then, and so it's been over a year. So I want to find out like how that's still showing. Is that still showing up? Obviously, the way, I mean, is it in print? Like when they buy a car, does it say this was the tariff? Are we telling people?
1: No, it shows up in the bottom line.
0: Really?
1: Yeah. There's really no, I can't think of a manufacturer except maybe Audi. Audi got a little pissy about this and started showing stuff on their window sticker.
0: They should.
1: But other makers aren't doing it.
0: Because they're afraid of... They're afraid of Trump. Okay.
1: All right.
0: Let's take a break here and continue our conversation. We can open the phone lines if folks want to join our conversation. 773-763-9278. 773-763-9278. That's the number to call and join our conversation. 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And I will get to your text as well when we come back. 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
3: NBC News Radio. I'm Chris Caraggio. Two senators say they will now move to confirm Todd Blanche as the next attorney general after holding out. In a statement, Texas's John Cornyn and North Carolina's Tom Tillis said the Justice Department has issued a formal order terminating the anti-weaponization fund. The two lawmakers expressed their gratitude to acting AG Blanche and his staff for working with them to reach this point and added they look forward to advancing his nomination. The $1.8 billion fund would have been used to compensate January 6th defendants and others who say they were targeted by the Justice Department. Iran is denying that peace discussions are being held with the U.S. after President Trump said they were. Trump said he held off new military strikes on Iran so negotiations could proceed. Iran now says it is holding talks with Oman, its neighbor across the Strait of Hormuz, over establishing a safe corridor through the critically important maritime trade route. I'm Chris Caraggio, NBC News Radio.
4: And let's go ahead and take a look now at your alternative talk weather outlook for Monday. Well, we'll see some hazy skies today, but mostly sunny. High temperatures around 76, 77 degrees for tonight. That haze will hang around. Low temperatures dropping down to about 57. For Tuesday and the rest of the week, more sunshine expected. However, we will see some smoky skies mixed in as well. High temperatures, though, on the rise. Low to mid 80s for Tuesday, low 90s by Thursday.
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1: Yeah.
0: And we also want you to find him, Consumer Guide. 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
1: Yeah, just reach out at carstuff@consumerguide.com.
0: Excellent.
1: One email a week. That's it.
0: That's all. You're saying you're not going to bombard us? I know. I do some work with Minocqua Brewing Company. I write a column every Monday, and we, you know, we have columns every single day, or we have like vendor highlights and the Kirk writes. So people get an email every single day. Folks, you can select like which columnist you want to hear from, but so please consider subscribing to the Minocqua Brewing Company Substack, and you get some good deals, some conversations. And I do, for paid subscribers only, I do an office hours every Monday at 1 o'clock. Where I just kind of prattle on the news of the day, or I did a fill-in one on Thursday, and I interviewed the commissioner for the Women's Professional Baseball League earlier this week, and I did not think I was going to get that weepy, because I played, and I know there's no crying in baseball, I get that, but this, I'm not crying in baseball, I'm crying about how proud I am to have been part of the history. I played Little League Baseball as the only girl on my team for 5 years.
1: Wow.
0: And my best friend from grade school, Susie, and I went out for lunch a couple weeks ago, and sorry, Sue, I know it's Sue now, but to be fair, people don't call me Patsy anymore, so I should be respectful, but she was an extraordinary baseball player, and they kind of guide us all into softball, because they're, you know, we were the only girls, and then after that there aren't any choices. But she was saying that, you know, when League of Their Own came out, and like seeing this, like it just skipped us, you know what I mean? I mean, not just skipped us, but a whole generation of women between the 1940s, when the women who actually played the women's professional baseball league had the opportunity. But these women are coming from all over the world, and they're all playing in Springfield. Did you know this?
1: No, I didn't. That's cool.
0: Every single game starting tomorrow, August 1st, is their first game in over 50 years. For the Women's Professional Baseball League, every game will be in Springfield. It's four teams from the coasts, and they decided to launch the league. They wanted to do it in one place, sort of have it, you know, be able to grow together and then expand next year. So it's very cool.
1: Well, that's very cool.
0: So I highly recommend getting down to Springfield, folks. Get on Amtrak, drive down if you're in Chicago. It's not that bad of a drive, and you get to try a horse. Have you ever tried a horseshoe? It's like poutine, kind of. Do you know what poutine is?
1: I do.
0: So it's

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1: I thought I'd sling a couple two, three cans or bottles at folks. So I will be your, I'll be me and Meryl and Dawn will be your bartenders at 1 o'clock at the Jefferson Park. Jefferson Park Forward Community Stage Beef Fest, Italian Beef Fest is running tonight through Sunday. So come on over to the Northwest side. It's a Memorial Park. It's at Jefferson Memorial Park proper. So that's at Lawrence and Long, if depending on which way you're coming from. But it's Italian Beef Fest. That's wild. I'm kind of excited.
2: That's cool.
1: Yeah, very cool. So somebody has a question about how far-reaching is the problem with Tesla suspension systems? Have you heard about this?
2: No.
1: Is there a recall or is it going to be swept under the carpet? I feel like someone's breaking news for us. I have not heard about the Tesla suspension systems.
2: I have not either.
1: I don't know. PV, this guy does a lot of horror stories on the automotive industry. Today's auto prices are a perfect example of absolute out-of-control capitalism and unadulterated greed. I don't see the point. If vehicle makers bring us back to the days when only the very wealthy could afford cars, they will put themselves out of business.
2: Yeah, yes, but I think this is temporary. Right now, companies are maximizing profits, and that's what companies do.
1: Right.
2: And companies are amoral, and we sort of have to live with that. General Motors, for example, just had one of its best quarters on record, selling fewer vehicles. And I was talking to a guy named Jamie Butters. He used to be with Automotive News. Now he runs his own news source. But one of the things he talked about when he was on our podcast was that the market has lost, since COVID, 1 million customers. That means 1 million Americans are no longer, each year, are no longer buying new cars. And that's not sustainable.
1: Well, and I mean, like, my kid, we've talked about this before, my kid is not unique in the sense that he is 20, he'll be 23 this summer, and he does not have a driver's license. A lot of younger people, like you said, are not driving. According to Reuters, U.S. auto safety regulator probes 1.2 million Tesla vehicles over suspension failure risks. Let's see. The National Highway Traffic Safety Administration said on Friday it has opened a preliminary investigation to these vehicles over reports that could cause a loss of vehicle steering control. They have received 156 complaints alleging the front lower lateral link detached in certain 2018 to 2020 Model 3 and 2021-23 Model Y vehicles. So that's scary.
2: Interesting. Yeah, that is scary.
1: 156.
2: Yeah, I mean, that's a big number, but it could be an anomaly. We'll see where this goes. That's a big number of cars, though, in that
1: pool.
2: Yeah, because the Model Y and Model 3 are really the only Teslas that have sold well for years.
1: So apparently there was a previous recall for lower lateral link detachments. Anyway, there were 2,800 Model 3 vehicles that had a production issue, and there were 422 Model 3 vehicles that had similar. Anyway, that's, I did not know. The listener was asking if they were going to sweep it under the rug. I mean, Elon is getting involved. Didn't he just say a few weeks ago that he shouldn't have gotten so involved in presidential, and now he says he's going to put millions more into Republican races?
2: I don't know where his head is, and I'm confused by people who invest in things.
1: Yeah.
2: That he is running. And if anyone watched the SpaceX nightmare, the stock was issued, I can't remember, $125 or $135. It went to like $200 really fast and has since come down by like half. It's worth less than it was. And if you look at the numbers, it seems like the only people buying SpaceX stock sold their Tesla stock. It's a weird shell game, but it doesn't seem like the interest is there. And then today we heard more Tesla news that broke today, that the company may want to merge SpaceX and Tesla.
1: Which is
2: interesting.
1: Yeah.
2: And a little self-serving, because Tesla's been buying Cybertrucks because no one else. Oh, I'm sorry, SpaceX has been buying.
1: The Cybertrucks are, I can't, every time I see one, I yip in my mouth a little bit. I can't.
2: It's one of those things where if you were there early and just predicted it wasn't going to sell well, you now feel very vindicated.
1: I feel vindicated. It's one of my favorite emotions. What's your favorite emotion? Vindication. Very good. How about this? You know, somebody asked about with the tariffs, if fenders are costing more, everything downstream costs more, right? So what are you hearing on parts availability and repair bills?
2: Parts availability, probably not an issue. We get parts from everywhere. And like fenders are easy to stamp. That's not a difficult thing. Mm-hmm. But there are some parts. Transmissions are a problem. Very complicated

0: devices, very expensive to import. And one of the problems with, we talked about this, I think, many months ago, when the tariffs started to kick in, a transmission crosses a border several times. So that makes it a tariff nightmare.
1: Oh, my God.
0: But we are starting to see some bigger decisions being made about the tariffs, and they're kind of sad. But General Motors has a plant up in Canada that it was building the Silverado 1500 in, which is their best-selling vehicle. That's their big light-duty pickup truck. And they've pulled production into the U.S., leaving a plant potentially empty up there. And Stellantis has a plant up there that looks like it's going to stay empty. So we are really working over the Canadians. It's
1: yikes.
0: It's tough.
1: Yikes. Let's take a break here. I know I've got a phone call on the line, and I'll take your call when we come back from the break. Joining me in studio is Tom Appel, Car Guy Tom. You can find him all the social media, all his social media handle on the platforms is Car Guy Tom. And you can find his podcast, Car Stuff. Right, podcast, anywhere you listen to your podcasts.
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1: Thank you so much for joining us. We continue our drive home here on WCPT 820 Heartland Signal. It's so funny. I'm in the studio with Tom Appel, and we were kind of talking about listenership. And I was at a neighborhood joint over by there. I was at Rex's Tavern, which is one of my favorite bars on the Northwest Side. And there's this whole idea about gatekeeping, like don't tell people where your favorite watering hole is, because then you know you'll ruin the vibe. I think Rex's is kind of people in the neighborhood love it, and it's in a spot right by the Jefferson Park Transit Center. so a lot of people are coming back and forth. But there was a guy, it was so funny because he was older. He was probably 60s. And we were talking about politics, and he, you know, very anti-Trump, you know, Democrat, just kind of railing against what was happening. And I said, oh, you might enjoy my, I said, oh, do you listen to the radio? And he started laughing at me. Like it was the most absurd thing I'd said, which I kind of loved. He's like, of course I listen to the radio. I go, well, I have a little radio show, right down by the way on, WCPT. And he goes, I listen to you. I was really excited that he also already listened to the show. But it was just kind of funny because he laughed at me, like as though. But I mean, not everybody over 50 listens to the radio every day, even. You know, I don't assume anything. So, folks, we're doing this one by one. Just tell everybody you know that we're here on WCPT because they're looking for the conversations.
0: Yeah, you know? That's what radio is really good for, conversation.
1: Yes,
0: and then locally flavored.
1: Exactly. But, well, you know, I don't know if anybody gets more local than I do. Like that. I mean, obviously, specifically down to the Northwest side, but I go other places. I own a 2000, from the 773. I own a 2007 Ford Focus and it is running fine, but is there a reason to get a new car now? Interesting. Man, I would drive a Ford. I mean, I miss those Ford Focuses. They were cute.
0: They were, and that had the power shift automatic. And if that transmission is working for you, keep the car. It was problematic for people.
1: Okay.
0: But that said, and I actually came prepared to talk about this if it came up. So it came up.
1: Yes.
0: And that's the fact that there won't be a good time to buy a car this year. Its sales are pretty even. Production is pretty even. There is no overcapacity that manufacturers are churning out too many cars. So if you want to buy a car now, probably just buy a car now. We're not going to be seeing big rebates at the end of the year.
1: I have to be honest. I hate to say this. I feel like I it's one of those things where you're like, oh, that worked out, right? Like sometimes when some of the prices go down or go up, like whether or not we did it at exactly the right time. We bought the 2018 RAV. It wasn't planned. We just needed another car, in particular with Declan because he wasn't walking. We needed to be more flexible with an SUV and his walker, his equipment. But we got right before like the chip shortage, the used car shortage. I mean, like right not long after we bought it, like within 6 months, I got an email offering me money to buy my car back at pretty much like almost the same price, if not slightly more than what we bought it for. Do you remember that during the pandemic? It was crazy.
0: It was crazy. And we're still paying a little bit for that. There is now fewer new cars being sold. So there are fewer nearly new cars. And we used to see that when manufacturers had excess capacity, they dump stuff into rental fleets. And rental fleets fueled relatively affordable 1, 2, and 3 year old cars.
1: That's right.
0: It's not a thing happening anymore.
1: Wow. Yeah. I felt very fortunate. I was like, holy smokes. Yeah. So we're going to hold on to that car for a while. Although I am eyeing, sometimes Warren turns over his cars. He has a Highlander, 2015 Highlander that I kind of like. So
0: Highlander's a great car.
1: They are, but it's not a hybrid, I don't think. And I don't think I'll ever go back to a regular full gas car.
0: And it's funny that people reporting on the auto industry are all about the craze to buy hybrids now. And the thing about that is it's not entirely clear whether it's driven by buyer demand for hybrids or the fact that like every Toyota is a hybrid.
1: Yeah, it's great. Folks, I don't have to tell you, but my RAV and my 2010 Prius, I am super happy with the mileage. When the gas prices go up, it's bad, but I feel like it's not as bad as if we still had our Honda Odyssey. That was, man, that thing was like, I don't know, 3 miles to the gallon. It was ridiculous.
0: Ugh. Great V6, fun to drive.
1: Oh, it was. Yeah. It was a very fun minivan to have. What about the insurance, car insurance? This Insurify says that it's going to go up 1% nationally this year, but as much as 4% if the tariff costs actually start to work their way into the claims.
0: We have an insurance problem anyway that isn't directly related to tariffs, though tariffs will mess with it because there are things that are sourced that are difficult to resource. And that's the fact that ADAS, Advanced Driver Assistance Systems, most of that stuff is in the windshield or in the front or rear bumpers.
1: Oh, golly.
0: So we're talking about sensors and detectors and things like that. And the problem is, I had an accident once on Route 53. I hit some guy with a Crown Victoria. It cost me $75 to replace the rubber cover on the back of his car. You know, I just wrote a check.
1: Oh, my God.
0: So if you did that same accident now, it might cost you $4,000 because the bumper not only contains all these sensors and things that need to be replaced, someone needs to align them.
1: Yeah.
0: Like it involves a technician in ways that something like that, something that simple, never did before.
1: Well, this goes to what Warren has talked about. If you know young people in your life or if you're looking for a career change, being an auto technician is a place to go.
0: There is a huge shortage of them. And manufacturers are constantly offering scholarships.
1: Yeah, folks.
0: Some of them are small, but collect them.
1: I'm just saying, go for it. One more text before we take our phone calls. I wish more people knew the Mazdas are using Toyota hybrid drivetrains now. Toyota are impossible to get, but pretty easy to even get a discount on a Mazda.
0: The Mazda CX-50, which is built alongside the Toyota Corolla Cross in Alabama, mm-hmm. uses roughly the same hybrid system, and it's very good.
1: Okay, that's really good.
0: Very good.
1: I like the Mazdas are super cute cars.
0: They're great. Yeah, that's what my daughter ended up buying.
1: Yeah, Warren makes fun of me because our brains work differently, folks. I don't have to tell you, but he cannot get over the fact that I severely hated my minivan because of the color. It was that seafoam green. Yeah. It was just, I hated it. I hated looking. And so to explain to you like how much it means to me, my first car, I had just come out of surgery. I had to have hand surgery in 2000. It was the winter of 2000. And I was a little bit loopy, but I had told Steve I kind of wanted to go. My dad had just been diagnosed with lung cancer. There were all kinds of things happening. For some reason, I got it in my head. I would like to have a car, like to show my dad that I was doing okay, you know, that everything was going to be all right. Kind of, it was a weird mentality.
0: Yeah.
1: So we're at the Loeber Motors looking at, and they had, I really wanted to look at the CRV. So they were like, well, as a matter of fact, we have one that just got delivered. So we're coming down the ramp and Steve goes, oh, we're buying that car. It was cobalt blue. And which is my favorite color. And I loved that car because not just because it was a 2000. It was such a, those were great cars, Tom, with the cool little table underneath the floor mat in the back and the car in the back, uh-huh. the back door, the back gate. I love the little middle console that flipped. It just was a great car and it was pretty. I'm just saying. Some people just like colors on their car.
0: When I hear seafoam, I think of Geo. And if people don't remember Geo, it was that weird sub-brand sold by Chevy of mostly mm-hmm. imported vehicles, mostly Suzukis and Isuzus. And it seemed like every Geo built in like 1991 was seafoam.
1: Yeah.
0: It was just such a weird moment in time.
1: It's just, and seafoam is like, you just say dirty water. It's dirty green water. We should have waited. They were like, this is what we have. And again, same thing where Declan, which had just come home from the hospital. We had equipment. It was really a challenge. And I should have waited for the powder blue. Just saying, hey, Jim, what's on your mind, my friend?
14: Oh, hi. Hi, Tom. Have a good weekend. Tom, I was going to ask you, what do the battery ram secret police drive? What kind of car is that?
1: The battery ram? Well, I think they drive a lot of SUVs. They seem to the
14: what's the price of those, Tom?
1: Oh yeah.
0: What are we talking about here?
1: The ICE agents.
14: What are we paying as taxpayers for those cars?
1: Oh, it's a good question.
0: Oh, actually. A huge amount of money. Those are mostly Chevy Suburbans, and I don't know if people have checked yet because most people don't buy Suburbans. They are way more money than you think they are.
1: $75,000, maybe.
0: Yep, to start.
14: Well, that's what the taxpayers are paying. The $270 billion that the Republicans gave to these maniacs, that's what we're paying for.
0: Yeah,
14: can you imagine
0: it's
14: that?
0: An expensive vehicle, and they probably have the big big V8 engine. They get terrible mileage. It's an expense.
14: Yeah, we're paying for it.
0: Yep.
14: And plus, who's really paying for the people dying in these for-profit prisons?
1: Yeah.
14: In New Jersey, two of them. It's amazing. You know, there were two people that were sent to Honduras, a couple. And the father, the three beautiful little children, the father was a roofer. They chased them down in one of these vehicles, deported them to Honduras, and his wife is stuck there in a dilemma like, well, what if my husband, I'm afraid for him, I'm going to go there and be with him no matter what. Anyway, they're both found murdered. We're both found murdered in the forest as soon as they got off that plane. So the point is, this is a murder machine. This is a murder machine we're dealing with. At $75,000 we're paying for it, all I can say is, when are you going on vacation, Patty?
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15: And good Monday to you. Benny Mathers here for a look at your alternative talk AM 1150 traffic update for Around the Sound. Well, over on State Route 203 northbound, just south of Northeast Cherry Valley Road and milepost 15, there was an earlier crash that partially blocked most of the lanes in that area. It has been cleaned up, but in the wake of that, there is quite a bit of a delay. Also, Highway 99 northbound, southbound at First Avenue South Bridge, all the lanes were recently closed due to boat traffic, so delays on Highway 99 and the First Avenue South Bridge as well. But that's all right. Stay tuned because coming up next, after the news and weather, yep, you guessed it. It's hour number two, Driving Home with Patty Paskett.
16: NBC News Radio. I'm Chris Caraccio. President Trump says the Iranian regime is unbelievably duplicitous after they denied that talks were taking place today. In a post on Truth Social, Trump said whether Iran wants to admit it or not, the two sides are talking about Iran not having a nuclear weapon. Iran said talks with the U.S. are not currently happening and said it was holding talks with Oman, its neighbor across the Strait of Hormuz. Two senators who were holding out say they will now confirm Todd Blanche as the next attorney general. In a statement, Texas's John Cornyn and North Carolina's Tom Tillis said the Justice Department has issued a formal order terminating the anti-weaponization fund. The $1.8 billion fund would have been used to compensate defendants of January 6th and others who say they were targeted by the Justice Department. Nearly 65,000 people have been evacuated in Washington state due to massive wildfires. Over 700 structures have been destroyed in the Spokane area while the fires have torched over 8,000 acres with zero containment at last check. No deaths or injuries have been reported. A new poll from Fox News shows that in the race for Senate in Texas, Ken Paxton is trailing James Tallarico. Experts say this cannot be ignored by the Republicans' campaign.
17: When we look at polls, we're looking for trends. This is really the third concerning poll in a row.
16: Texas GOP consultant Vinnie Minchillo says the polling indicates that so-called independents are breaking towards the Democrat. He says there's not a path for Paxton to win them over, so he needs to focus on getting as many Republicans to the ballot box as possible. The first deaths linked to the cyclosporiasis outbreak have been reported in Michigan. State officials said two people who died after contracting the illness had significant underlying health conditions that may have been impacted by cyclosporiasis and dehydration. The outbreak of the illness in Michigan and nine other states has been linked to lettuce from Taylor Farms served at Taco Bell. I'm Chris Caraccio, NBC News Radio.
15: And let's go ahead and take a look now at our alternative talk weather outlook for Monday. Well, we'll see some hazy skies today, but mostly sunny. High temperatures around 76, 77 degrees. For tonight, that haze will hang around. Low temperatures dropping down to about 57. For Tuesday and the rest of the week, more sunshine expected. However, we will see some smoky skies mixed in as well. High temperatures, though, on the rise. Low to mid 80s for Tuesday, low 90s by Thursday.
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0: Thank you so much for joining us on this Friday evening. And hello to our friends who are tuning in on KKNW 1150 in Seattle, KTNF AM 950 Minneapolis, St. Paul, and our friends tuning in digitally on Facebook, YouTube, and now Minocqua Brewing Company Substack. I hope that you will consider subscribing and sharing our pages, our shows with your family and friends. 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We also have our office hours. Tune in on Mondays at 1 o'clock for my office hours, which are only available to paid subscribers. I get to cuss on that, if that makes a difference to you. I get to swear on Substack. I'm just saying, it's surprising, Tom Appel, that I haven't sworn. I've only sworn once ever on my own shows, both here and at WGN.
1: I do some stuff. I visit with some podcasts where I can do that, but I can't do it because I feel like the wall will break.
0: Right. It will change. I know. Even when I was doing, because I do it for my office here, and I'm just like, it just still feels wrong. I'm saying I can. I'm not saying I have.
1: Yeah.
0: Or that I will. 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If you like the banner behind me, if you're watching on Facebook, YouTube, or Substack, that banner that says we won't go quietly back to the 1950s, pro-choice, pro-woman, pro-child. And that's from Liberal Lawn on Minocqua Brewing Company Marketplace. I also put in an order for some bloop detergent. That's a fun word to say,
1: that's
0: Tom.
1: That's a great banner.
0: Isn't that a great banner?
1: I like
0: that one. Tom Appel, Car Guy Tom, you tell us a little bit about your latest podcast.
1: Oh, we just had Jamie Butters on the show. And Jamie used to be with Automotive News, and he's one of the most respected auto writers in the nation. He's doing his own thing now, a show called Autotown. But he's a great guy to just sort of gab with about what's going on in the industry. You know, he's one of the people that's on top of the fact that we are losing affordability. So we have that conversation. So if you want to hear more about what may happen as we move forward, will the pool of cars being sold shrink? Will manufacturers do something to build more affordable vehicles? That's what that conversation's about this week.
0: Excellent. And you can find that wherever you find your podcast. Yep. It's Car Stuff Podcast. Tom Appel is Car Guy on all the social media platforms. And you can email him to get the newsletter.
1: Yeah, carstuff@consumerguide.com.
0: Fantastic. And because we are talking about cars, I have an interview coming up with Cheryl Eicher-Jett. She's an author who has written about the women and who worked on Route 66, some of the women's labor history intersects.
1: That's really cool.
0: And the 100th anniversary of Route 66 is this year, folks. I didn't know that. I think we would have all been on the road if we'd known that. I know I might try that. At any rate. And then Lorenzo Santos is coming up at 6:30. Thank you so much. Right back after this on WCPT, KKNW, and KTNF, and of course, everywhere digitally.
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0: Thank you so much for joining us as we continue our drive home here on WCPT 820 Heartland Signal, KKNW 1150 in Seattle, and KTNF AM 950 Minneapolis, St. Paul. And hello to all of our friends who tune in digitally on Facebook, YouTube, and maybe now on Substack. A lot of you can find us. Consider subscribing to Minocqua Brewing Company Substack so you can find out more about the great work that they do there. I am very excited about our next guest. I've been trying to plan a road trip on Route 66 for years, and I think I have more reason than ever. Every road trip movie you've ever seen has a man behind the wheel, by the way. Kerouac, Easy Rider, the whole American mythology of the open road is a guy with a full tank and no responsibilities. Hey, but you know what? Somebody made the coffee, somebody ran the motel, somebody pumped the gas, painted the mural, filed a news story, ran a city, drew up the blueprints for the building you stopped to photograph. Route 66 turns 100 years old this November, 2,448 miles, and it starts right here in Chicago at Adams and Michigan, across the street from the Art Institute. 100 years of American history running out our front door. Our next guest has spent a decade tracking down the women who built that road and have gotten left out of the story. Her new book is called Aprons Away, Women's Work on Route 66. She's an Illinois historian, an author, playwright. Please welcome Cheryl Eicher-Jett. Am I saying your Eicher correctly? Is that right?
8: Yes, oh, you are.
0: I didn't even ask.
8: The cheap way to pronounce it rhymes with biker.
0: Appreciate that. Well, welcome to the show, Cheryl. Thank you so much for joining us. Are you staying hydrated?
8: I am. I am. We've got some hot weather these days,
0: yeah.
8: Don't we?
0: Yep. Yeah. Take care of yourself. So let's start talking about you. Where'd you grow up, my friend?
8: I grew up in Springfield, Jacksonville, and Litchfield, Illinois. So central Illinois at heart.
0: And I spent some time in Jacksonville, Illinois. I dated a boy, let's call him Tom because that was his name, Daniels. I love Jacksonville. That's a wild town with history. I don't think someday I'll talk to you about that, but we're here to talk about this book.
8: Absolutely.
0: I mean, like with a town like Jacksonville and Springfield, I mean, you were surrounded by history all the time, weren't you?
8: Was that something? I really was.
0: Yeah. Tell us a little bit about that, your childhood and being drawn to these stories.
8: Yeah. You know, I've always lived in Illinois, although I've lived in seven or eight different Illinois cities at this point. But my parents were musicians and music teachers. And so that sort of accounted for their moving around a little bit.
0: Sure.
8: And my several different childhood homes. So I grew up surrounded by music and books, which is a pretty good way to be surrounded when you're growing up. And guess what? They had a fascination for road trips.
0: Sure.
8: Sure. My dad had been, let's say, an itinerant musician for a number of years. He was much older than my mother, like by almost 30 years. He was almost 50 when I was born. And so he'd had a whole career before he met my mother. So he was used to being on the road and he liked it. And my mother had not been much of anywhere before she met my dad, but it didn't take too long before she developed a love for road trips as well. So we were busy going to Iowa and to Wisconsin to visit their family homes and relatives up there. But of course, one year we made the classic boomer trip in the back seat of our mom and dad's car from Illinois all the way to Los Angeles. So that was sort of an auspicious trip. And I came home and I thought about the miles of neon, you know, the length of Albuquerque. And I thought about seeing the ocean and just all the little interesting places along the road that you could stop.
0: Yeah.
8: But then for a long time, Route 66 was just the way you got somewhere for my generation.
0: Yeah. I mean, and it's lovely that people are to, it seems as though more people are taking road trips, especially like with all this stuff on social media where people can share those quirky stops, right?
8: Yes, absolutely. Absolutely. And there's a couple great Facebook groups for Route 66, one in particular, where people can just sort of dive in and say, I don't know what to do when I get here, or what's the best place to stay, or whatever. And people jump in and give a sincere effort to steering people to good stops.
0: Yeah, I love that. And that's that, what a great community to build, too, to share stories, right? You know, beyond the, hey, there's a the Smokies on the up ahead. Watch out for the cops. It's a speed trap coming
8: it's
0: up.
8: Way beyond that.
0: Yeah, I love that. Yeah. So your book, Aprons Away, Women's Work on Route 66. We're talking to author Cheryl Eicher-Jett. You spent 10 years researching this. What led you to this, this journey? What made you get pulled into these stories?
8: Well, I think the journey kind of started before that 10-year mark. I had a background in public history and women's studies, so you can kind of see where this is going. Mm-hmm. And almost 20 years ago, I became a travel writer and a Route 66 nut. You know, the Route 66 bug had really bitten again. And so I was doing a lot of travel writing, became primarily involved with Route 66 support and writing. And I started hearing these sort of disparate stories about a woman in this state or a woman in another state that was legendary, say, through the Depression years. You know, she would feed people that didn't have any money, or if they had a car that wouldn't run, it barely pulled in, then she would give them a little bit of money for their old car, and it would be the right amount of money that they could catch a bus ticket to California. So I sort of heard all these disparate stories, and I thought, well, this is great, but these stories sort of need to be collected. So I set about collecting the stories, and these were the visible women, the women that served the traveling public that you had a memory of after you got home. But then being a historian and being a woman, I thought there's a lot of women behind the scenes that I haven't heard about.
0: Yeah.
8: So that's when I started seriously looking sort of behind the shoulders of Route 66 to find all these other stories. And of course, that's when I encountered so many stories of designers and architects and engineers and journalists and public servants and activists and all these amazing women that may be well known, but they're not associated with Route 66.
0: Outstanding. You know, it's funny. So my degree is in history. I went to U of I in Champaign-Urbana. And I remember when I read a book by Marge Piercy called Gone to Soldiers. Like, there's so many pockets of our past that that for whatever reason aren't told, including this had an element of the story about the WASPs, the women who flew planes as pilots during World War II. And you're right. I mean, like, just, you know, and now we are in a moment where people want to continue to push these stories aside. So I'm so grateful for you for writing Aprons Away. It's so important now more than ever.
8: Thank you. I'm so grateful for the large numbers of people, and especially a lot of women, who are wanting to read and hear these stories, because they feel like the whole deal with women's rights and women's history is sort of cyclical. The late 1800s and the early 1900s, with that push for the vote, the struggle is the more accurate word to describe, of course. And then, of course, the 60s, when people were really protesting and advocating for all of our human rights. And so now, like you say, when there's people that are trying to push down or rewrite the history of minorities and the history of women, it's more than ever, it's important to get those stories out.
0: It really is. And this I didn't realize it started out as a stage play before it was a book, which premiered at Blackburn College, right? Then a full production at Pontiac. So tell us about putting, you know, the voices of the women that you wanted to profile into, you know, having actors bring them to life. What a remarkable experience.
8: Oh, it was a moving experience for me and for the women that were involved, because I carefully chose women. And of course, it was an all female cast, and I carefully chose women for the most part that I knew and had either acting experience or storytelling experience or activism in their, you know, in their history. So, and I was careful to include women of diversity as well in my selection of characters and then the actresses that played them. So I was really stuck at a point in putting the book together. It had turned into a mammoth project. And I was having a little trouble organizing the book and the criteria that I was going to use, who stayed in, who didn't make the cut. And one morning I just woke up with the idea how amazing it would be to see these women recreated, stepping forward on a stage and telling their stories to the public. And so I ran it by a couple people. And of course, they did like I still do when I talk about it. You know, they said, I've got chills. I've got chills on my arm from hearing about this story. So it was wonderful. Some people made it happen, both with money and venues and that sort of thing. And so I was able to do two great, great weekends with the play. We used very little costuming, just a hint. We used very little props, again, just a hint. And the thing that I really wanted to do as an Illinoisan, we all remember the Spoon River anthology, where somebody sort of stood up from the grave to tell the story of what they were. And I wanted this to be, as a contrast, I wanted this to be more like that. It was a living woman telling what she's been doing. And so that's the way we played it. And I had people, I didn't have people. The actresses had people crying and laughing throughout the production. I had more people that were interested in producing it. And then COVID came along and kind of rearranged our lives. And then I got serious about putting the book back together. And so maybe next year I'll be out promoting the play again.
0: Yes.
8: It was a fabulous experience.
0: Yes. I look forward to that. Oh, yes. Let's manifest that. Incredible. And Chicago is mile zero. So, you know, when you're here standing at that sign, what do you see that maybe a tourist taking a selfie, what do you see that's different from like someone just like going, hey, there's the sign, instead of that, that incredible journey?
8: I think about the incredible journey that those people are about to embark on, especially if this is their first time. And there's a lot of pride in it because Route 66, of course, is a thing worldwide. It's arguably the most famous highway in the world. And to see people there that are clearly from not from the U.S. and they're so excited to begin their journey. And I'm excited for them.
0: I wonder, you know, with all the folks coming in from around the world for the World Cup, I don't know if I tracked any. I mean, there were people who were not just going to the games and did fall in love with parts of the country. I mean, who would have thought that ranch dressing was going to be the big hero of the World Cup and Waffle House, right?
8: Who knew?
0: That's
8: right?
0: Wild. Yeah. I hope that folks come in because now we have the centennial, November 11th. There's a federal commission, events in all eight states. What would you like folks to do in addition to reading your book in honor of the 100th anniversary? What do you want folks to reminisce or reflect on in this anniversary as we approach it?
8: I think that they could reflect in several ways. They could think of how Route 66 sort of signifies the American dream. I mean, in the United States, we've always gone westward, manifest destiny, Lewis and Clark, whatever. And so Route 66 has been no different. It's always accepted, you know, in the guidebooks. You look at Illinois and then Missouri, et cetera, and you're building up to get to California. So I think it's sort of that American dream thing. I guess as a historian, I think about Route 66 very much as a microcosm of American history. And that 100 years of Route 66, of course, we suffered from the Great Depression. We went through the World War II era. We went through the big economic boom and the big travel boom of the 50s. And so there's a lot to think about. So in a way, I think that reflection is very personal, but I do hope that people kind of take it in context of of America 250 as well.
0: Amazing. And before we go, is there one person that jumps to mind from you out of the book that you want to make sure people know about? I mean, obviously, we want to make sure everyone knows about them, but is there a particular story you'd like to share as a snippet?
8: I'm going to give two quick examples sort of at the end of each, you know, each end of the spectrum as far as education and career accomplishment, that sort of thing. I love the story of the architect Julia Morgan, who grew up in the San Francisco area. She was lucky enough to have a architect take her under his wing. She became a great architect. She's basically known for the Hearst family publishing the Hearst Castle.
0: Wow.
8: But she also designed buildings right downtown in Los Angeles that are just like a block from the route, which is fabulous. The other end of the spectrum, I love a woman named Ruby Denton from Groom, Texas, that had a 10th grade education. She was divorced. Nobody would loan her the money. And she still operated a highly successful restaurant in Groom, Texas that everybody, you know, loved her for. So
0: love it.
8: And everybody in between.
0: Folks, the stereotype is the waitress, the motel owner, but Cheryl Eicher Jets found the journalists, the elected officials, women who design the theme parks and toys. And it really changes the picture of the way we imagine and experience this Route 66. Everyone, the website is julieeicherjet.com. We'll also have information on the Patty Vasquez show page, but that's Cheryl eicherjet.com. That's EICHARNT, jet with two T's. But everyone can find the information on my Facebook page. And I look forward to talking to you again. Anytime you want to join us, just please don't hesitate to reach out. Do you have any events coming up soon that you'd like people to know about? Any book signings?
8: I do, but believe it or not, they're at the end of the country. I'm going to be in Tulsa and Albuquerque and Los Angeles in the upcoming month. Then when I get back, then I'm going to be back doing a lot of Illinois again. So I'll keep you posted.
0: Outstanding. Well, safe travels. And it's nice talking to the Route 66 chick. Thank you so much, Cheryl.
8: Hey, thank you so much, Patty. It was great.
0: Absolutely. More after this on WCPT 820 Heartland Signal, KKNW 1150, KTNF AM 950.
9: NBC News Radio. I'm Chris Caraggio. Crews continue to battle the massive wildfires in Spokane, Washington. Officials said more than 700 structures have been destroyed in the area, but the full extent of the damage is not yet known. The wildfires are 0% contained. Washington Governor Bob Ferguson said this is likely the worst natural disaster in Spokane's history. Crews and resources are being flown in from several states to help with efforts to fight the fires. President Trump says the Iranian regime is unbelievably duplicitous after they denied that talks were taking place today. In a post on Truth Social, Trump said whether Iran wants to admit it or not, the two sides are talking about Iran not having a nuclear weapon. Iran said talks with the U.S. are not currently happening and said it was holding talks with Oman, its neighbor across the Strait of Hormuz. Yesterday, Trump said he canceled strikes that were going to be, quote, the biggest attack since World War II. I'm Chris Caraggio, NBC News Radio.
10: And let's go ahead and take a look now at our alternative talk weather outlook for Monday. Well, we'll see some hazy skies today, but mostly sunny. High temperatures around 76, 77 degrees. For tonight, that haze will hang around. Low temperatures dropping down to about 57. For Tuesday and the rest of the week, more sunshine expected. However, we will see some smoky skies mixed in as well. High temperatures, though, on the rise. Low to mid 80s for Tuesday, low 90s by Thursday.
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0: 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They're catching the stories that shape our democracy, just like these conversations. I'm so excited to bring back our next guest, who you've heard on our show before. You know, Wisconsin, in about 2.5 weeks, and actually beginning shortly, early voting is going to begin. But August 11th, you know about the top of the ballot. Tony Evers is done. Five Democrats are fighting over an open governor's seat, and Tom Tiffany is waiting on the other side of it. That race is going to eat every headline between now and then. So please make sure you go through every single race on the ballot, because part of that ballot in Racine and Kenosha and Janesville and Beloit, there's a congressional primary that almost nobody is covering. Brian Steele's seat, I think it's pronounced differently, but Steele sounds right. The one Paul Ryan used to hold, it's been in Republican hands since 1995. 33,000 people in that district are buying health insurance with federal tax credits that Congress let expire on New Year's Eve. In January, the House voted to bring them back, and it passed. 17 Republicans crossed the aisle to do it. Their congressman was not one of them. Our next guest wants that job, Lorenzo Santos, Navy veteran, Navy reservist, and until April, the man who ran emergency services for Racine County. Three Democrats on the ballot, and he's one of them. Lorenzo, are you staying hydrated, my friend?
14: Staying hydrated, Patty.
0: Excellent. So tell people let's talk about why Chicago and Illinois and actually the rest of the country should care about Kenosha. Talk to us about this race.
14: Yeah, this race is for the first district of Wisconsin, you know, southeast Wisconsin, South Milwaukee, Racine, Kenosha, Walworth, Rock counties. It's very important because when we look at this, we have an administration that is hurting, you know, the entire U.S. economy, everybody, no matter what political party you come from, you're hurting right now because of what's happening with tariffs and what's happening with the Iran war. And if you look at, you know, one of the things that everyone does, no matter what, you either go out to eat, go to a restaurant, or you go grocery shopping every week for food. So what we're seeing is all of those things are increased. As far as the cost of living, the cost of, you know, putting food on the table, and then to just get to work, where a lot of Americans are not making a livable wage, and we need to make sure we're improving that. But just to get to work, to make ends meet, to be able to fill up your tank, now that's becoming twice as expensive because of those tariffs and because of this Iran war. Right now, I think we saw that recently the figure came out that farmers have had to pay $1.4 billion more for fuel, for diesel, than they had to last year. $1,500 out of their pockets that they weren't having to pay, last spring planting season. This is a big deal. This is hurting everyone. So we have an administration that is making terrible decisions, that is, allowing us to get into unforced wars that are hurting the global economy, that are hurting the local economy. That's why we need to make sure that we care about this race. We have this race in the first and the third. We have the ability to put two members of Congress in the House that will actually hold this administration accountable and not allow them to keep doing these harmful things that are hurting the economy.
0: What a wonderful way to frame all of that and impress upon people how important this is. And before we get to the rest of the issues, the topics, I want to let folks, you know a little bit more about you. Tell us about where you grew up and let me know, was your family political at all? Do you remember talking about politics during, you know, as a child?
14: My family was not political. I grew up in a military family. So just by virtue of the military, you know, I grew up with a lot of military members. My dad was a 34 year veteran of the Navy, and you don't really talk necessarily about politics per se. I grew up watching the news, a lot, and I understood, you know, what was happening. And I think that's important to be, you know, well informed. But, you know, when I was in the military, we didn't talk politics because it didn't matter. We had a mission to accomplish together, no matter where you came from, no matter what your political persuasion was. And that continues today, you know, where I have a lot of friends who are still in the military. I didn't know what their politics were until I called them to let them know that I was running for Congress. And then I finally understood where they leaned politically. But the point is here is this matters to everyone right now, no matter what political party they come from, because everyone's hurting. Everyone's affected by the cost of living and the cost of energy going up just to fill up your gas tank. It's hurting. I have friends who are still in the military who are affected by this war because they can't speak out against it if they're active duty. In fact, you know, I have a twin in the military, and a fellow twin and fellow Navy veteran spoke up against the Trump administration. His name is Senator Mark Kelly. And Pete Hegseth and Donald Trump, you know, tried to read him the Riot Act for basically saying, look, this what's already on the books as law. Military members should not follow illegal orders. And Pete Hegseth had a problem with that. And Donald Trump had a problem with that. This is an important race because, you know, we're about to, we just celebrated the 250th anniversary of the United States. And when we became a country, we fought against despotic and, you know, overreach of government. And right now we are seeing that with the current president. He's trying to sow and cast doubt in our electoral process. He did it during January 6th. And he's trying to do it now. And on January 6th, he, you know, put the federal legislature in danger. He put his own vice president in danger. And he put Capitol Police officers in danger. And one of those Capitol Police officers was my cousin, Eugene Goodman. And this is a president who was a sore loser. And just like he was a sore loser when he lost the 2020 election, he knows that his policies are unpopular. And he's doing everything he can to try and interfere with this election as well.
0: Yeah, clearly. And is Eugene the officer who was by himself trying to, because I believe I remember him like at the top of the stairs, every hallway, trying to slow them down and back them up. Was that your cousin?
14: Exactly. That is Eugene. And yeah. I'm incredibly proud of him. Eugene is a veteran himself, you know, of the armies.
0: Oh, my God.
14: I've had role models like this all my life.
0: You guys, if you remember, I mean, Eugene was holding the line by himself in those hallways, on those stairwells. Wow. And you also, as the emergency manager in Racine County, what did that look like when the government shut down the fall of 2025 and benefits were paused? Was that something you were getting phone calls about as well?
14: Oh, yeah. One of the biggest things that happened, I mean, this is also, we saw the longest government shutdown in U.S. history. Because of this administration, their ineptitude. And we were getting calls. And one of the first things we were getting calls about were Americans being able to feed their families. SNAP benefits were on the line. And Donald Trump, you know, tried to go to the Supreme Court to shut down SNAP. This is Americans just trying to put food on the table. And Brian Stile and Donald Trump thought that was a problem. And that's why we need to have someone in Congress that actually gives a damn about the people of this country, that does not have contempt for people who are merely just trying to survive and trying to feed their families. This is a serious matter. As an emergency manager, I was watching FEMA get gutted, and this is an administration that said he wanted to destroy FEMA, eliminate FEMA. FEMA has been through the ringer because of this administration, and we need to make sure that they are fully funded because, you know, emergency managers, first of all, they're not fully funded at the level they should be, and they're underpaid to do the job that they do. They do an amazing job with the resources they're given, but they don't need the federal government making it even harder for them to do their job. And on top of that, I watched a lot of trainings that were supposed to be scheduled get canceled because of this administration. Some of our top grants that make sure that local communities are prepared for the worst that could happen to them were completely shut down because this administration was playing political games, calling those grants fraud, waste, and abuse when they were nothing of the sort. And then, of course, you know, being a military member, I was a reservist during the time. And my reserve duty, I could not go on reserve duty. And I was supposed to go to a 2-month-long training. That training was canceled because of this administration, and no reservist in the country could drill. So it was also a national security issue, because you have people who are supposed to be regularly training so that they can go and support the active duty component. They were not able to do that because this administration couldn't get their act together and ensure that the government was fully funded, all while Brian Stile was still getting his full paycheck. You know, this is why we need to have a Congress that is willing to stand up to this administration. And Brian Stile, he folds every time, while the people of this district have to deal with the consequences of the terrible decisions that this administration makes.
0: I so appreciate your, you know, ability to break this down for folks. And for, you know, for people who are like, you know, you're in Chicago, Patty, why do you care about a race in Wisconsin? First of all, then you don't listen to the show very often, because you know that I created fibs for Wisconsin and we went door knocking because what happens to our neighbors in the north affects all of us here in Illinois and across the country. And, you know, we were part of amplifying the messaging of your race when you ran in 2024 and you stepped aside. What did running in that race teach you about running in this race?
14: What running in that race taught me is, you know, I looked at someone that I respect immensely, and because of their record of service, you know, I thought it was the best thing for me to allow them to run that race and to be our standard bearer, to be our nominee. And I stepped aside and I endorsed that individual. What I will say is it taught me to never do that again, because I am the best person to go against Brian Stile. I'm the best person to make the case against this administration. Look, a lot of the folks that we've put forth, they need to make sure that when we're fighting against this administration, an administration that shows us that they have no compunction about cheating, that shows us that they do not care about the average American, that shows us that they do not care about the working class, they're more concerned about protecting the Epstein class. And that's one of the things

0: Research shows, on average, car accident victims with a lawyer get over 3 times more money than those without one. Better off with Booha.
1: Prop this guy up. We cannot have people who are going to be soft. And that is why I am running, because I'm prepared to have this fight. I am not going to hold back. And the gloves are completely off, because this is a party that is coming for not only our pocketbooks, our ability to pay our bills, but they're coming for our civil rights and our ability to vote. And we cannot allow that.
2: We are talking to Lorenzo Santos, who's running for Congress in Wisconsin. And folks, if you're going to come at me about what Lorenzo said about Donald Trump being adjudicated as a rapist, he was held liable in the Jeanne Carroll case, and they did rule that it was credible and that he was liable for telling her she was lying about being raped by him. So we're not going to get into that conversation. And I also want to let folks know, Lorenzo, we've been having this conversation repeatedly about Democrats, you know, we're trying to push in the direction of what is not just going to, restore our faith in our, you know, agencies and our government. And I'm not saying that we're going to get all the way there, but move in a direction where we aren't afraid of mask law, like people cosplaying as law enforcement and unmarked police cars without even using sirens and lights, kidnapping people, killing people, just to name some of the things. And so, you know, when we challenge within our party, it is to make us stronger and better. Because I got accused of being a Republican yesterday for criticizing Democrats.
1: Exactly.
2: I was like, oh goodness. Do you have time for another segment, my friend?
1: Absolutely.
2: Wonderful. We're talking to Lorenzo Santos. He's running for Congress in Wisconsin. You can go to lorenzoforcongress.com. Again, that's lorenzoforcongress.com.
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2: Thank you so much for joining us. 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And hello to all our friends who are tuning in on KTNF AM 950, Minneapolis, St. Paul, KKNW 1150 in Seattle. Of course, we're broadcasting here in Chicago on WCPT 820. And hello to everyone tuning in digitally. We're so thrilled to have you here. Please consider subscribing and sharing with your friends and family so they can join the conversation too. Hey, I want to continue this conversation about, you mentioned earlier, Lorenzo, the ways in which the Trump administration is trying to not just put their thumb on the scales in forms of, you know, manipulate the speech he gave last week alone shows that he wants to interfere with our elections. And Marquette's polling had 81% of Wisconsin Democrats still undecided in the governor's race, which sometimes can drive voters like, they, you know, like, I don't know, I'll just see who ends up being on the general election ballot. Right. And the primary is often the election. In this case, it is, you know, a Democrat and Republican in a seat that has been held for more than a decade by Republicans. So tell us a little about voter turnout and the dangers that this administration poses in your election.
1: Well, voter turnout is definitely historically low.

0: But what we also know is this administration understands that they're going to lose seats. They are going to lose elections. They've already been losing a multitude of special elections across the board. And they know that generally, historically, the party in power in the White House loses seats during the midterm elections. That's why this administration is trying so hard to pass things like the SAVE Act. That really is just a voter suppression bill, making it harder to vote, making it harder to register, making it harder to make your voice heard. And they're trying to cast doubt on the electoral process when really they're a part of the problem. You know, we've had organizations like CISA and from a Homeland Security, Cyber Security, Infrastructure and Security Administration that has been gutted by this administration. And then Trump just recently all but disbanded the Election Assistance Commission, which would have helped at the local level ensure that we have organized and free and fair elections. So when they try to sow discord and doubt, this administration has no credibility. What they're doing this for is because Donald Trump, again, is a sore loser, and he wants to do everything he can to show that when he loses, he's going to try and paint it as there was something wrong with the electoral process.
1: It's interesting because this was exactly what even what he did ahead of the election in 2016 was sowing those seeds of doubt. And we've heard Bannon say, right? I mean, it's okay. Well, I don't want to get into the weeds on this drumbeat of diminishing faith in our elections, which he has done repeatedly. So let's talk a little more about the issues. Racine and Kenosha are manufacturing counties. Walworth and Rock are a lot. There's a lot of farm country. The American Farm Bureau just put industry losses for the 2025-2026 crop season around $34.6 billion. And they, right. And the administration answered with a $12 billion bailout. Talk to us about how the tariffs and how prices continue to have such a catastrophic impact on the people in your district.
0: Yeah, tariffs make it, you know, extremely hard to trade with other countries. You know, it really makes it hard for us to work with other countries because it makes the ability to do so cost prohibitive. So at the end of the day, Donald Trump uses tariffs basically as a hammer for everything. When really what he needs to understand is tariffs are not a tax on other countries. They are a tax, a sales tax on the American consumer. So when he touts how much revenue tariffs have brought in, really what he's saying is, you know, I have charged the American people this amount of money, these billions of dollars. And then he goes and tries to tout that as a victory. And for our farmers, again, you know, they have been hurt by this tariff war that we're having that's unnecessary with even countries that we should be friendly with, like Canada, and the Iran war. The Iran war, again, has all but doubled the price of fuel so that, you know, farmers are able to do everything from fill their farming equipment to the truck that they drive to all the markets that they sell their goods at. And we already know that it's over $1.4 billion is what it's cost them. For aviation, you know, when farmers are spraying their crops, we know that the cost of doing that has all but doubled. So it is cost prohibitive right now. Our farmers are spending on average $120,000 more for their budgets than they had projected. And these are family businesses, and they're hurting. And they're, you know, we have put the people who feed America in a position where they wonder if they can feed their own families because their budgets are being stretched to the limit. And Brian Stile has done nothing to help. Like you said, they tied this assistance that you're talking about for farmers to a military spending bill, which is very ironic because we shouldn't be in this war anyway. So this is another example of the Trump administration causing problems and then, you know, really doing nothing to fix it and only throwing a drop of water on the immense flames that they have caused.
1: Yeah, it is absolutely heartbreaking to see, you know, the impact that it's having. I mean, we know that in other parts of the country, and I haven't really looked at the numbers or the rates in Wisconsin, but the suicide rate is going up amongst farmers across the country, which is absolutely devastating. Yeah. And I think that we need folks who are delivering the message of, here's how I'm going to fight for you. Here's the work I'm willing to do. And in addition to that, there are, I believe, other about 33,000 Wisconsinites who relied on the subsidies that were cut during, with the big, beautiful bill. I mean, we know it's tens of thousands of people. Tell us a little bit about what you've heard. I mean, it is 33,000, I believe, in your district alone, actually, were using those tax credits. And advocacy groups put the average hit around $12,000 a year for a basic plan. Are you hearing from folks directly that they're getting these bills and just had no idea this was going to happen, or, that they're struggling to be able to cover their families?
0: Yeah, I mean, absolutely. When we look at what's happening in this country, we look at healthcare as one of the top expenses. You know, we're rent is sky high, healthcare is sky high, childcare is sky high. People are hurting, and this big beautiful bill, which is really a big ugly lie, is really a tax cut for the rich that they do not need at a time where most people that are making less than $200,000 a year are struggling, and we're giving people who do not need any of this support one of the largest tax cuts we've ever given in our country's history. And we are taking millions of Americans off of healthcare that they so desperately need, and a lot of them need it to survive, to have that healthcare that's going to make sure that they're able to get that insulin, or they're able to get their asthma medication, or they're able to go and get that treatment for cancer that is the last ditch effort that they can have to survive. This is an administration that has said that they were going to do better than Obamacare, and Donald Trump still has nothing more than concepts of a plan. That's why what I would do with the next Congress is make sure that we pass Medicare for All. People ask how you can pay for it. Well, we're paying for wars overseas. This Congress, has no problem paying for Pete Hegseth's requested multi-billion-dollar war and the trillion-dollar defense budget that we do not need to keep paying for. We could pay for things like Medicare for All. We could pay for universal health care. We could pay for universal child care. You know, Donald Trump, this administration, J.D. Vance, wants Americans to have more babies, but they make it more expensive. You know, it doesn't make sense. We could pay for all of these things, but we're not doing what needs to be done because we do not have people who understand what everyday Americans are going through in Congress. That includes Brian Stile. That's why we need to replace these people and ensure that we have people who are going to fight for us.
1: Absolutely. And your platform calls for sensible immigration reform, which has been doing a lot of heavy lifting in politics for about 30 years. In a district with the Latino population Racine and Kenosha have, and in this enforcement climate, what does that mean to you specifically?
0: Well, first and foremost, it means not making ICE a paramilitary force in the largest federal law enforcement agency than all of them combined. It means not allowing ICE to conduct extrajudicial killings of U.S. citizens and unarmed citizens on American streets. So that's the first thing. We need to make sure that we're not having a paramilitary force out there that is essentially conducting domestic terrorism operations against its own people. And then we need to make sure that we have common sense immigration, comprehensive immigration. We had a bill that should have been signed years ago, but Donald Trump decided that because this would be a win for all Americans and not him, he wanted to run against this bill. That bill, we need to sign comprehensive immigration reform into law. We already had a solution. We already had a bipartisan agreement on this. And frankly, I'll say this also. When we look at housing, when we look at the ability to make affordable housing for all Americans, Donald Trump also pulled a temper tantrum on that because he wanted the SAVE Act passed. So this is an administration, this is a GOP-enabling Congress that didn't allow us to pass comprehensive immigration reform, and we would have had immigration reform that was compassionate and that was efficient and that didn't result in dead Americans on our streets because we had ICE run amok, and we also would have had affordable housing passed into law just recently if we did not have Donald Trump also pulling a temper tantrum on that. So again, we have the opportunity to get a lot of things done. But we need to make sure, because Donald Trump isn't going anywhere for 2 years unless, his cabinet does the right thing. He's going to be there. But we need a Congress that can hold the line against this administration. We can pass comprehensive immigration reform. We already have a bill that both parties have agreed upon, and we just need to make sure that we have the numbers that can override a veto against this very immature president who seems to only want something if it directly benefits him instead of if it benefits the American people.
1: Amen. Lorenzo Santos, you can go to lorenzoforcongress.com to learn more about his campaign. You don't have to live in his district to support his efforts. To take a look at his platform, you can go to his website. And if you appreciate what he's doing and why he's running, consider contributing. And if you live in the area, consider volunteering for any of the campaigns that you believe in. This is what I'm encouraging across the board. Lorenzo, with the last minute we have left, tell our audience why you are the person that should win this seat in remind me again, the congressional district. I don't have it in front of me. How silly is that? Sorry.
0: Yes. So Wisconsin congressional district one, I'm in it because I'm in it to win it. I have what it takes to go toe to toe with Brian Steil, who has done nothing, who has been an empty suit, and who is not standing up for the people of the first district. He's got to go. You're not going to do the job. Get the heck out and go find something else to do, Brian. People are hurting. At the end of the day, I have the experience. I've been in the military. I understand the geopolitical consequences of a war in Iran. I will hold this administration accountable. I understand the economy. I've been a regional sales manager. I understand what businesses, big and small, are going through. I've been in local government. I understand what the federal government needs to do to support our local government and our local communities. That's what I'm prepared to do. Brian Steil is asleep at the wheel. And I'm prepared to take on these challenges that he refuses to take on. I'm prepared to fight for our district, no matter who is in the White House. I'm going to fight for our district. Doesn't matter if we have a Democratic president or not. If they do something that opposes the interest of the first district of Wisconsin, they will hear about it from me.
1: Excellent. Thank you so much, Lorenzo Santos. Everyone go to lorenzoforcongress.com. And when does early voting start in Wisconsin?
0: July 28th. So you got some time to get out there and get ready.
1: Excellent. July 28th. Safe travels, my friend. I know you're coming to visit some folks here to get them fired up and excited about your race, because it does impact us here in Illinois. And we wish you the very best and look forward to touch base with you. We can touch base again before the final day on August 11th. So reach out we'll reach out and see how your schedule looks, because I know you're busy.
0: Thank you so much. Thank you so much, Patty.
1: Take care. Have a great weekend, everybody. Thank you so much for tuning in. Take care of yourselves. Bye, Paul.
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3: Happy Monday, Eric Ryder here with you on KKNW. We're approaching noon, time for our quick look at our traffic so far. Southbound I-5 struggling a little bit in Seattle, stretching from North Gateway right on down to about Denny Way. Northbound I-5 sees some slowing right around the 520 interchange, and 405 northbound still finding congestion from Benson Road on up to about Northeast 27th. Otherwise, things seem to be moving along on our freeways at this hour. Right now, 70 degrees here in the sunshine. Make sure you stay tuned. Coming up, it's American Road Trip Talk.
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5: Almost 65,000 people have been evacuated in Washington State due to massive wildfires. NBC's Morgan Chesky reports over 700 structures have been destroyed in the Spokane area, while the fires have torched over 8,000 acres with a zero containment at last check.
6: Wind gusts in this area expected to be around 30 to 40 miles an hour at some point. And because of the hilly terrain, authorities say that wind can funnel through certain areas and push flames through dry fuel.
5: No deaths or injuries have been reported. Today's firefighters are dealing with better conditions, including light winds, but temperatures are expected to rise into the 90s again by midweek. President Trump says Iran reached out to the U.S. to stop a planned massive strike. Speaking to reporters today at the White House, Trump said he was urged by several countries, along with Iran, to hold off on the strike.
7: I don't want to use the word begging, but some were, in particular, Iran did not want to be hit. And they said, we want to talk. We want to talk about the Strait.
4: The president said he expects the Strait of Hormuz to be completely open by tomorrow, while talks to make sure Iran doesn't have a nuclear weapon continue. His comments come as Iran publicly said it has no plans to engage in talks with the U.S. A proposed U.S.-backed agreement to disarm Hamas is drawing security concerns from Israel. This comes as President Trump announced the plan last week under the Board of Peace. Prime Minister Benjamin Netanyahu's office says Israel will not withdraw its military from Gaza until Hamas is fully disarmed, warning the group could quickly rebuild its forces. Severe thunderstorms are set to bear down on parts of the East Coast today. The threat of flash flooding is from the mid-Atlantic into the Northeast. Forecasters say slow-moving storms could produce rainfall rates of up to 2 inches an hour, with Philadelphia and New York City among the areas at greatest risk for flooding. I'm Chris Caraggio, NBC News Radio.
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9: And let's go ahead and take a look now at our Alternative Talk weather outlook for Monday. Well, we'll see some hazy skies today, but mostly sunny. High temperatures around 76, 77 degrees for tonight. That haze will hang around. Low temperatures dropping down to about 57. For Tuesday and the rest of the week, more sunshine expected. However, we will see some smoky skies mixed in as well. High temperatures, though, on the rise. Low to mid 80s for Tuesday, low 90s by Thursday.
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0: The horizon is wide and the highway is calling. 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We'll be back with the interview right after this.
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0: Hi, everybody. It's great to be talking to you again. And it's Friday. And that's reason enough to celebrate. But we have a show with a beautiful guest for a conversation with Jane Powell, Santee Cooper County's Promotion Commission. And she shares what makes this region a must-visit destination, from world-class fishing, waterfront camping, to boating, golf, birding, history, and charming small towns. Santee Cooper Country offers a quieter side of South Carolina filled with unforgettable experiences. And so let's say hello to Jane Powell.
5: Hi.
0: Hello, Jane.
5: Glad to be here. Thanks for inviting me.
0: Oh, we're thrilled to have you with us today. Is there a side of South Carolina that's not quieter? That seems like a pretty placid state for the most part. Not boring at all, but just a place with a slow southern pace.
5: You know, South Carolina is one of the fastest growing states in the country. Everybody, I mean, if you say the word is out that everybody knows what South Carolina has to offer, I mean, it is really, really becoming very popular. So, you know, like I say, where we are conveniently right off of I-95, the north and south corridor from the north to the south. And so we really are in the rural quiet side. I mean, it really is. I know you've heard it before, but we're pretty much in God's country. It's very nice here. We all know one another. We help each other out. And it's a great place to live, and it's a great place to visit.
0: I'm glad you joined the crowd that thinks of themselves as living in God's country. God's quite the landowner. He probably bought it up when it was cheap, and now he's got that to offer. But you're not lacking for beauty, that's for sure. So, tell us a bit how you operate and what your organization is for.
5: Well, what we are, I know it is a mouthful. I mean, when you know that Santee Cooper County's Promotion Commission, we're a state agency. We were created in 1968 by the South Carolina General Assembly. And it was right after the Santee Cooper Lakes, world-renowned reservoir here for fishing and water sports, but they were created. And so the General Assembly in South Carolina created a tourism region. So to promote tourism, water sports, recreation, all things water for the five counties that surround and touch the Santee Cooper Lakes. So our mission basically is that we're located right in the center of South Carolina. And, you know, and our purpose is basically to let the world know about our Santee Cooper Lakes.
0: And when you're positioned right in the center, you're close to what, you know, you go, you have Myrtle Beach. Mm-hmm. We're going to go with that. That's, you know, you go off to the coast, and I've been there. It's a beautiful place. But to tell us more about the state. There might be some hidden gems.
5: Well,
0: it's
5: yeah.
0: fun with every state.
5: And it is. It is. And, you know, when I moved here back in 2000, I grew up in Georgia, but when I moved here in 2000, you know, it's very quiet. Like I say, when I get off work this afternoon, I'll go home, and it takes me, you know, 15 minutes to get there. But we are a little over 2 hours, you know, to go to Myrtle Beach. So you've got, you know, the golfing capital of the world over there. We are just barely over an hour to downtown historic Charleston and everything that Charleston has to offer. We are just within an hour's drive of beautiful Berkeley County, and there's Daniel Island there. That's where movies like The Notebook have been made, wonderful parks. We are 3 hours, and 3 hours you can be in Asheville, North Carolina. So, I mean, you're sitting on top of a mountain, you know, enjoying a fire. So conveniently, and everything is right here. We're I-95, we're I-26, except for the American road travelers. It's convenient. It's very convenient just jumping on and off those roads. And then whenever you park, we've got 43 waterfront campgrounds. So you can park, enjoy the, you know, the views of the lake, and then you can, you know, venture off and see some of these areas. I mean, we have a little bit, it doesn't matter what you like. We've got a little bit for everyone.
0: So would the range go from rugged camping, the no frills, to glamping?
5: Yeah, it sure
0: come
5: would.
0: Along. That's what they call a neologism, a new term. They're glamping.
5: Yeah.
0: You go and camp in luxury. I mean, nobody says you have to be uncomfortable just because you're roughing it.
5: No, did you actually see the cabins? I think that you were shared some Rondeck cabins from the Santee State Park. Couple things. I mean, those were created, and that is your idea of glamping as well, because those cabins actually sit on piers. So those, you can sit inside your cabin, and everyone has their own little dock there. So you can sit in your cabin and open the window. Now you are literally over the water. You know, that's pretty cool to be camping, you know?
0: Shellfish I'll eat, but the idea that you can catch and release is always fun because it's a sport.
5: Right.
0: I haven't done it in a long time. There, my brother's a good fisherman. It's a great thing for people to do.
5: Well,
0: lazy way to spend a weekend.
5: Right. Oh, listen, I had a great time. We have fishing guides here. I mean, the Santee Cooper Lakes cover over 171,000 miles. So I went fishing with a couple of guys who were fishing guides about 3 weeks ago, and they did all the work. I didn't know what I was doing. I just knew I had to get up in the morning, and everybody had their spot. But you know what? I caught a 30-pound Arkansas blue catfish, and boy, was that thing tough getting in that boat. But I got him in. I had the picture. We released it. It's back in the water, and it was a ton of fun.
0: It's neat to know that you have a smaller fish than a marlin. We'll fight, you know, those in spearfish. There, that's one kind of fishing. And by the way, in regard to that, Ernest Hemingway once caught 6 marlin in one day.
5: Oh, wow. I can't imagine. I'd have wanted to sleep for about 3 days straight.
0: Well, it would be exhausting.
5: Yeah. Well, and we also have, I know you say that you don't fish, but I think that everybody is familiar with Bassmaster. Bassmaster, I mean, they are like the king of fishing. And the Santee Cooper Lakes, because we do offer such phenomenal bass fishing, Bassmaster just named the Santee Cooper Lakes the number one best bass lake in the Southeast and number 4 best bass lake in the whole country. So we have one of the Bassmaster's Elite Series come in here in May of next year. So it'd be a great thing, you know, for people to come and watch these professional anglers show, you know, what they do. And you know, they're broadcast live on sports. So, you know, we've got the bass fishing, then of course, like, we've got fabulous catfishing, we've got crappie, we've got swamps that you can go into and catch fish. But, you know, we not only are about fishing, we just celebrated American's 250th birthday. And I know that your readers out there are on the road and you know, they're educated and, you know, everybody wants a little bit of knowledge. And where something that we offer here in our region of South Carolina, and again, we're between Columbia and Charleston, if you wanted to look at our map, between right between the two. But there's more battle sites that you can come and you can just venture off and explore. The Battle of Eutaw Springs, the Battle of Fort Watson. You had the American hero, war hero, Francis Marion, the Swamp Fox. I don't know if you've ever heard of Francis Marion or not, but he fought a lot of his skirmishes through here. So, you know, you could Google him. You could go on our website at santycoopercountry.org and read a little bit about our American Revolution and what we have to play, you know, in the battle sites that you can come and you can visit while you're here. We've got Rev War. Another thing that's very popular, we've got golf. I mean, here in the little town of Santee, we have three red lights, but we also have three golf courses. So, hey, you know, we got three golf courses. We have probably 60,000 golfers a year that come here and play, you know, our golf courses. We've got beautiful gardens. And between here and Charleston, again, I think that this would be something with y'all's readers would be interested in. Cypress Gardens, Hollywood loves Cypress Gardens. And when I say that, if you're not familiar with the movie The Notebook, you probably are familiar with the movie The Patriot with Mel Gibson. And that movie was filmed right here in South Carolina, right at Cypress Gardens. That Mel Gibson was loosely based. His character was based on Francis Marion, because, and they filmed it at Cypress Gardens. If you all just think back for just a second, when he was sitting and his son had been killed, and he was sitting in, he was sitting in what looked like a swamp, and it was a swamp, and he was actually melting down his son's toy metal soldiers. So he was making ammunition out of them. That scene was filmed right at Cypress Gardens. The Notebook, when Allie was sitting out in a boat, and there was, you know, what was a 10,000 white birds flew up. That was filmed right at Cypress Gardens. So anyway, those are the kind of things that you can come here and, you know, you can kind of go at your own pace. You're not in a hurry. You're not being crowded and shoved aside. So yeah. It's fun. It's a great area.
0: As I recall, Mel Gibson's character was kind of hard on furniture. People who haven't seen the movie, that's, I don't want that to be too much of a spoiler alert, but yeah, that's an excellent movie. And frankly, I don't know of a movie that I can't think of one I was featuring Mel Gibson that I didn't like, or at least respect, even if I didn't care about the plot, I wound up caring about the people involved because of his interactions.
5: Yeah, that's right. Yeah, and then again, with this Francis Marion character that he was playing, what he was doing, and the reason that Francis Marion was nicknamed the Swamp Fox is because he was local militia. So when the British came into the Americas, and then they were fighting, and they had their, you know, the first major battles down in Charleston over the coast, but then they started moving into the back country, which is where we are, the back country of South Carolina, and, you know, with the swamps and all things swamp and marsh, and so the British did not know how to fight in a swamp. So Francis Marion and his militiamen, you know, they grew up in the swamp. They knew exactly how to go in and find their way in and find their way out. So again, back to what Mel Gibson did, the Swamp Fox and his militiamen would go, and they would camp in the swamps because they felt safe there from the British. And then when they wanted to come out, they would come out and they would attack the British. And with the guerrilla warfare, they would attack them, then they would retreat back into the swamp. So it's all the history is just phenomenal if you sit and you start reading some of that. And like I say, we've got so many battle sites right here that people can just go and read about and visit and just feel like you're almost reliving that.
0: We got to see it well represented, probably including the furnishings inside as well, so that you have the authenticity to offer.
5: Absolutely. So we've got, you know, you if you're traveling and you want to come, you know, to the southeastern part of the states, we will tell, you know, when our visitors come here, because we also, I'm located, when I'm not on the road, I'm located in Santee, South Carolina, 1 mile off of I-95, and we have a visitor center here. So we're open 7 days a week, and you know, we welcome people to come in, and we've got, you know, campgrounds that people will stay here, and then they'll say, okay, we're staying at Mill Creek Marina, or we're staying at Palmetto Shores Campground for the week. What can we do while we're here? And so, you know, me and my staff, mainly my staff, because I'm not here a lot, but my staff is wonderful. They can help plan your itinerary. They can tell you to go spend one day, go visit Charleston, then get out of Charleston because it's a madhouse when it's crazy driving. Get out of Charleston, come back and see a beautiful sunset on the lake. You know, the next day, go explore the Revolutionary War sites. You know, another day you can go fishing. Another day you can just sit and just watch the water. As a matter of fact, if you want to see the water, those of you that are out there and you're not driving right now and you have access to a computer, you can pull up the Santee State Park, and we actually sponsor a live webcam. So you're able to go in and you know, that's cool. Now, I'll do that a lot, where you can just pull up the water and just sit and just watch it. You know, I mean, nobody can argue that that's not a great way to relieve stress. You know, just watching the water.
0: Right. It's an environmental treat. There are websites where you have something that you can listen to be meditative. It's not necessarily, it's produced. And right. You've got the music in the background, all well and good, but there's nothing like seeing the real estate.
5: That's right. That's right. Yeah. You can't make that up. I mean, you just look at it and, you know, and occasionally you'll see a bird kind of fly by, or you'll see a boat. And, you know, and with us, I think that you, we were talking about being on the West Coast and then again on the East Coast. Another one of the things that people really do love about our area is that right now it's a little warm, but our lakes do not freeze over. And, you know, and it's mild here. I mean, in the wintertime, there's, you know, a couple of times that we'll be cold here. But for the most part, you can get on the lakes if you want to, because, like I say, they don't freeze over. You can wear shorts. I mean, on some days, I mean, the climate's just ideal. And it's green. South Carolina is green. It's green year-round. It's crazy, you know. So, I mean, and in the dead of winter, that's always a plus as well.
0: These are your snowbirds. Mm-hmm. When they're looking for a place, I mean, you know, Minnesota is a gorgeous state. It's just beautiful. But in wintertime, you're not going to go out much, or at least I'm not. I mean, you have people that snowshoe, or they put on the big parka and they go out. But that's not for me. I'm not inclined to go to places. I live in Florida. Yeah. So I'm not looking for the cold.
5: No, I was in Chicago at a golf show in February of last year, and to go out and to stand on the dock and look out over the lake and listen to it moaning, frozen over. I mean, it's beautiful. It was beautiful to look at. But boy, when I got on the plane to come back home, and I was not traveling then, I was actually flying. I didn't drive. But it felt good to get on that plane and head south. I'll tell you that.
0: Yes.
5: Cold up there. Woo!
0: Right. And some people love that and other people avoid it. I'm an avoider. I live in Florida. It's great to have the variety of places where you can go. But the idea in Florence, you can go out to the coast pretty easily, but you can get out there and it's waiting for you. Are there magical places with their own mystique? Seems like every state's got at least one.
5: Well, yeah. I mean, you know, and like I said, I mean, this area where we are in this area of South Carolina, we offer something for everyone. You know, I mean, if you like birding, I know Florida, you see them, but, you know, bird watching has become very popular. So there's a 13,000 acre wildlife refuge just on the north end of Lake Marion called the Santee National Wildlife Refuge. And you can go there and you can see blue herons. You can see, of course, my personal, lots of ospreys in the summer. Bald eagles are just in abundance. But my personal favorite are the painted buntings. So, you know, not everybody, we're spoiled because we get to see them every year. But, you know, I mean, that might be somebody's personal, you know, mecca that they want to go watch the birds, you know.
0: In Seattle, the osprey is known as a seahawk. So it inspired the team name.
5: Yeah, that's right. Yeah, they're really cool. They're really cool birds to watch. It's amazing. I wish that they would donate it to me, and they won't because I've asked. But over at the Wildlife Refuge, they do have a visitor center, and there's an osprey nest over there that travelers can go in and actually, you know, climb up the steps and look down into. And an osprey nest, you know, can be upwards of 1,000 pounds. I mean, you don't realize the size of nests that these birds live in. And they come back every year. So, you know, I mean, it's just really kind of cool to watch them. And if you like kayaking, oh my word, there's fantastic kayaking here. The swamp, I was talking to a broadcast journalist just this week who would like to come down sometime in the beginning of fall. We have in the lakes and in our swamps, we have bald cypress. And you've never seen anything as beautiful as a cypress tree when it starts to turn in the fall. And, you know, because they have needles. They don't have leaves, but they're needles. And so when you've got a cypress tree that's growing in the middle of the lake and then you got the reflection all around it, oh, my word, in the mornings, you know, when you're sitting out there and you're watching and the sun's come up and you got all, you know, the mist coming up off the water. And it's just a spectacular feeling. So, you know, it's beautiful. So we're trying to get her to come. She wants to come. So, you know, now we have to have somebody take you into the swamp. Now, don't get me wrong. You can't go in the swamp unless you have somebody, you know, where you're going.
0: Oh, believe me, I might not even go then.
5: We do have people. Again, if you wanted to find someone, there's a really nice there's some kayaking companies, you know, that will take you out on a kayak trail. They can get you in and they can get you out. I can just tell you to go, but I'm one of those too. I don't want to go up. I'd never find my way back out.
0: Yeah, that's well okay. Yeah, that's where you're entering the secret garden.
5: Oh yeah, absolutely. And, you know, in the fall, I mean, everybody knows that, too, in the South Carolina, you know, we have the American alligator. The American alligator, and, you know, right now they're moving around. They're kind of active. I mean, we see them. We have guests that love to come, and as opposed to seeing them in, you know, in Gatorland like they have down in Florida, you'll see them sunning right now. But by the time that the cypress trees start turning into their beauty, they start turning into that russet color, then the gators, I mean, they're kind of docile. Our gators here, because we they are still very shy. I mean, you really, if you want to see the largest alligator in captivity, as at Cypress Gardens, and his name is the boss, his boss. I think that's a great name for an alligator.
0: The boss man.
5: Yeah,
0: I think that's great.
5: Billboard said, come meet the boss for a while.
0: And of course, you're going to have those windows where you go and get up close, and they're curious about you too.
5: Mm. Oh, yeah. That's exactly right.
0: Looking ahead, tell us about some more of these events in detail that you have. You're describing the big draw. At what point in the year do people start to flock in, when the weather is good, of course, in order to experience special events that can be well planned in advance?
5: Absolutely. I'll tell you one of my favorite events that happens in Monk's Corner, and that's M-O-N-C-K-S. It's Monk's Corner. There is a monastery there. It's called Metkin Abbey. And Metkin Abbey, every year, it's a working monastery. It's a Trappist monastery. Every year for 2 weeks, they put on what's an event called the Creche Festival. And the Creche Festival is it's a festival of nativity scenes. And so it is almost like it's right during Thanksgiving, kind of the right before Thanksgiving and the first week in December. And again, you can find the dates, you know, if you wanted to, on our website, they'll pop up. But the Creche Festival, people go and you see nativity and manger scenes from around the world. And it just kind of gives you that great feeling, you know, the offset, the holidays. There is also in the state of South Carolina, just down the road from here, in the town of Sumter. Sumter is host to the Fantasy of Lights. And the Fantasy of Lights is the longest running free light show. So, you know, you've got like almost a month that it runs, that people can take their families out and see Christmas lights. And so that's always a lot of fun. So we, you know, so yeah, we're getting ready to see some of those events.
0: I'm familiar with Christmas displays, including at one private home, where there's this oval-shaped pattern. People come around there, and then they go on their way, and there's this steady stream. They want to see something spectacular.
5: It's the feeling. It's just everybody is family oriented, and you're right. Everybody kind of is. You want to see something beautiful. As a matter of fact, at we have one location. Again, this one's it's down in Mumps Corner, and this one is called before they turn on their light display for their the cars to drive through. They have a family run called the Tinsel Trot. And the Tinsel Trot's kind of fun. So that's what everybody really looks forward to doing that, because you actually get to run. I mean, you can also walk, but I mean, people get to run through the display. So that kind of gives it a little different edge too, you know?
0: Oh, definitely it would. Thanks for tuning into American Road Trip Talk, along with Thomas and Becky Rep, co-founders of American Road Magazine. We remind you to visit our website, AmericanRoadMagazine.com, to preview the current issue. Until next time, dream well and drive safely on the American road.

0: Hi, everybody. This is Anson Williams from Happy Days, and I'm so excited to tell you about American Road. It is the best car travel magazine in the world. They have the most fantastic adventures detailed in each magazine with all your itinerary. We could just jump in the car with your family and have the most fabulous adventures you've ever had in your life. 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
1: NBC News Radio, I'm Chris Caraccio. Crews continue to battle the massive wildfires in Spokane, Washington. Officials said more than 700 structures have been destroyed in the area, but the full extent of the damage is not yet known. The wildfires are 0% contained. Washington Governor Bob Ferguson said this is likely the worst natural disaster in Spokane's history. Crews and resources are being flown in from several states. President Trump isn't happy with Jeanine Pirro after she dropped charges against a former Olympian accused of damaging D.C.'s reflecting pool. Trump told reporters today that Pirro, the U.S. District Attorney of Columbia, choked and folded like an umbrella, while implying she was intimidated by the judge in the case against canoeist David Hearn. The president said the case was obviously vandalism. Pirro filed a motion Friday to dismiss the charges after prosecutors determined that the damage to the reflecting pool's liner was due to the contractor's botched work. I'm Chris Caraccio, NBC News Radio.
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3: Now, this next segment is a segment with live listener call-ins from previous shows, and you'll be hearing their questions, their successes, and their experiences with Tahibo Tea. So please do give us a call and let us know how the tea works for you. Thank you.
4: So, first-time caller, I've listened to your show once or twice here and there. Forgive me for only doing it two times, but I really appreciate your product. I bought it, and I'm an extremely healthy person. Always have been. When I was in my early 20s, I'm 70. When I was in my early 20s, I was exposed to a man. I was very fortunate to be exposed to a man who wrote a complete course on life that you will never see in any university or any schools. And when I read that, it was like light every single page.
3: Wow.
4: Anyways, to get to my thing with your tea, once again, I'm very, very healthy. So I've been drinking your tea now for a couple of months, and I'll be honest, I haven't noticed anything as far as my health because I've been extremely healthy. But
3: right.
4: Boy, I'll tell you, I love that tea, and it has replaced many of the things that I have drank before. And so I'm looking at it right now in my refrigerator, in fact.
3: Oh, nice. Well, you know, when you really will see a difference is when you go for your annual physical and you get your blood work done and everything like that, you'll notice that even if your numbers have already been good, that they're actually going to even get better. The last time I went for my annual physical, and what I usually do is I go and when I'm making the appointment for to see my doctor, I ask the receptionist to also book the lab appointment so I can go get my lab work done, because I know for my annual physical it's going to make me go, get my lab work, right? And
4: right.
3: I'll go get the lab work a week or two before seeing him, so that by the time I go see him, he's already got it, so I don't, have to go back and forth. And so last time I went in, he's looking at my blood chart as I walk into his office, and he says to me, you've got the best blood in the whole building. He says, your blood is better than my 21-year-old receptionist answering the phones at the front. And he goes, really? I says, why? He goes, well, he says, your hemoglobin count is 17.0. And I says, well, I'm not a doctor, man. What's that mean? He says, well, he says an adult male should have between 13.2 and 17.1, and yours is 17.0. I go, thanks a lot, Doc. I'll see you another year.
4: That's great. And obviously the tea does help the hemoglobin and get that oxygen going, because, that's one thing that we have a big shortage of oxygen compared to what it was, 100 years ago or so, because of all of our so-called technological advances and all the pollutions and everything. So we are breathing very poisoned air, and that is key to your health. Yep. Breathing is the primary function of the body. Yep. Everything else depends on your breath.
3: Yep.
4: And I'm not going to get into the Bible here, but, you know, the Bible does state, you know, God breathed into man's nostrils the breath of life, and man became a living soul. But anyway, breathing is primary, and it's the most important thing to your health, is to breathe healthy air and to get that oxygen in there. Without it, you aren't breathing, you aren't living.
3: No, you're absolutely right. And, you know, you're saying how you're in very good health. When somebody orders with us, whether they order online on TejiboTeaClub.com or they call us at our office to take the order, we don't keep track of people's debit cards or credit card numbers. Those are erased immediately. The only thing we keep on file is the person's name and address, because, of course, we want the person to get their order. And so when people do want to reorder, they do need to either call us or go online, because we don't have their credit card or automatic reshipment or anything like that, right? There's one lady from San Diego.
4: That's right.
3: She calls up one day, and we're looking her up, and we realize that she's been a customer for about 4 years. So we go, can you tell us the primary reason that you're drinking the tea? And she says, yes. She says, you know, with every order, you automatically include informational booklets that tell you about the beneficial properties of the tea, its uses, and its proper preparation directions. And right in the middle of that booklet, when you open it up like a sandwich where the staple page is, you've got about 30 things listed that the tea is good for. And we go, yeah. She says, I don't want to get any of those. I'm 79 years old. I look like I'm 65. I don't take one pill, and that's the way I want to keep it.
4: That's great. It's good to hear that other people have great health. And I'll tell you, sir, I don't go to doctors. I haven't been to a doctor in probably 45 years. The only time I go to a doctor, and God bless them, because doctors are really good at putting people back together when they get injured.
3: Yeah.
4: And that's what I appreciate about our doctors. But most of the things that they do are not beneficial to health, in my opinion. I know one thing. I can still run as fast as I could run back when I was 35, and I'm 70 years old. I can do 100 in about 14.5, I think, which is flying for a 70-year-old.
3: Yeah, that's very good. Well, you know what you're saying about our doctors and conventional medicine? Our conventional medicine, like you alluded to, is phenomenal when it comes to acute conditions. In other words,
4: yes.
3: You break your leg, they'll give you a new bionic leg, and you'll be running in the Summer Olympics next year. But if you go to them and you've got a stomach ache, that's a different story, okay? They're going to give you an antibiotic, and if that doesn't work, they'll give you a different antibiotic. And if that doesn't work,
4: they're
3: going to combine the two of them and jack up the dose. And by the time by the time they're finished, you'll be lucky if you don't have ulcerative colitis. And I know we get one ulcerative colitis case a month where that's exactly what's happened. A person had a stomach ache, and, you know, they got messed up by the antibiotics.
4: Yep. There you go. That's the problem.
3: Very good. Well, thank you so much for calling. God bless you, and continued good health.
4: Oh, always, sir. Okay, great. Thank you. And keep up the good work, sir. Once again, I love that tea. I just love that tea.
3: Thank you for the kind words.
5: I had a question. I have a family member that has celiac disease.
3: Uh-huh.
5: Does the tea have any helpful benefits for that?
6: Oh, very much so, because what the tea does is it builds the red corpuscles in the blood, which carry oxygen to the organs and cells, and it helps promote building the immune system so that the immune system doesn't have a reaction to, in celiac disease, eating gluten, which creates inflammation. And so from both of those standpoints, the tea is a phenomenal anti-inflammatory, the tea is a phenomenal immune builder, and also in celiac disease, it'll help heal the intestines lining, which is what the celiac disease typically attacks. So from that standpoint, it's very, very, very effective for that.
5: Oh, okay. Well, I appreciate the information.
7: Hi, Yolande. I just wanted to let you know that I've been drinking the tea for 6 months or so, and it got rid of my gout.
3: Uh-huh.
7: And a friend of mine, I gave her some of the tea in one of your books, and she bought 8 pounds from you.
3: Uh-huh.
7: And she noticed, well, she burned her hand and wrist cooking uh-huh. the other morning
3: uh-huh.
7: and put it on my wife's phone, the picture of it.
3: Uh-huh.
7: And my wife called her and told her to take the tea and put it on a gauze.
3: Uh-huh.
7: Put it on the burn, and the pain went away right away,
3: uh-huh.
7: and the redness went away within a few hours, and the 3 blisters that were coming up turned into little dots.
3: Uh-huh.
7: So it works on burns, too.
3: It absolutely does, and I'll talk about those conditions, both those conditions, gout and burns, because the tea does work topically, as your wife mentioned to the friend. Now, how long had you been suffering with gout?
7: Well, I had kidney stones that they told me was caused by uric acid and asked me if I had gout. This was years ago.
3: Huh?
7: And I said, well, what's that? And they said, well, your foot or your toe joints get all sore. And my right toe was always kind of sore
3: uh-huh.
7: in the joint. And that's almost all gone now. I mean, I can barely feel it, but I'd only drink about 4 cups a day.
3: Uh-huh.
7: I don't do the 8.
3: No. Not a problem. I mean, the only difference between doing 4

0: Research shows, on average, car accident victims with a lawyer get over 3 times more money than those without one. Better off with Blue Hop.
1: When we went to church, and one of the parishioners comes up to me that I knew, but he was friends with a good friend of mine, and he says to me, "Your tea is absolutely fantastic." And I says, "Great." I says, "What are you using it for?" And he says, "Well," he says, "I've had gout for 15 years, he says, and he says, "It would get so painful." He says, "It was atrocious," he says, "and there really wasn't anything that was helping me." So he says, "You know, your best buddy, you know, he had a bunch of the tea. And when we do ship out, let's say somebody buys 8 pounds, they get 8 individual 1-pound packages for 2 reasons. One, because that way we only have to keep 1 packaging on hand, the 1-pound bags. And secondly, if we shipped 8 pounds in one bag, you'd have to be a weightlifter to lift it up to the stove. So, when somebody buys 8 pounds, you know, they'll have 8 individual 1-pound packages. So he gave me one of the packages, and I started drinking. And he says, and since I started drinking it, he says, I haven't had another episode of gout, he says, and I feel fantastic, he says, and continued success with the tea, and I look forward to speaking with you again next time.
2: Okay, well, I appreciate the tea, and thank you.
1: Thank you.
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1: Now, with regards to an enlarged prostate, we get calls all the time from our listeners with regards to prostate issues, whether it's enlarged prostate, elevated PSA, or prostate cancer. And the reason that we do, of course, is because prostate issues are probably the most prevalent health issues that men face. 80% of men are actually going to develop prostate cancer by the time they turn 80. And in

0: terms of enlarged prostate, virtually every man is going to have some enlargement of the prostate as he ages. Now, with regards to enlarged prostate specifically, the calls that we get from our customers is that once they start drinking a tea, the enlargement starts to shrink, and the way they know that the tea is working and the enlarged prostate is shrinking is that oftentimes they will have been getting up during the night to to go to the bathroom to pee, you know, 4, 5, 6 times a night. And I can't tell you how many calls we've gotten from customers who call in and say, oh my God, I'm going to pee like a normal human being at night, either none or once, at the most twice, but usually, you know, maybe once during the course of the night. So with regards to the enlarged prostate, you can certainly look forward to the tea doing that for you as well, because it works invariably on virtually everybody with regards to enlarged prostate.
1: Hi, Milan. I got a little story to tell you.
0: Go ahead.
1: I had surgery about 2 weeks ago, vein surgery in my leg.
0: Uh-huh.
1: And my oxygen level never fell below 96. The anesthesiologist was totally amazed. I've been drinking your tea probably, I don't know, for 7 years. He was just amazed. We had a ton of money not putting the oxygen tubes on your nose. He said you were doing just great on your own. So I just want to let you know, I think that's because of your tea.
0: Well, you know, what the tea does is it helps the body to heal itself. And, you know, so a lot of times, for example, if somebody's diabetic, in 2 months they can get off of insulin. And oftentimes they mistakenly believe that the tea is replacing the insulin. That's not what it's doing. What the tea is doing is helping to heal the pancreas to do what it was supposed to do in the first place. And, you know, same thing with the oxygenation of the blood. You know, what the tea does is basically help regenerate red blood cells, you know, which carry oxygen to the organs and cells. So people that are anemic, I mean, in 2 months, they're not anemic anymore. And so it's good to hear that you had anytime you go to a doctor, you go to the hospital, whatever case is, I mean, the less time you have to spend there, the better.
1: And well, my recovery time, I was up and going the next day. So I don't know if it was because of the tea or not, but I was up and going, and you couldn't even tell I had surgery that day. So, I got a stockpile of your tea just in case something happens in this world of ours. So I got a stockpile of 10. So I figured I was at the VFW, and we were talking about health and cancer and stuff, and I had mentioned your tea. So
0: yeah.
1: Today I am actually bringing up all your paperwork from all the stuff you sent me. And I want to pass it around up there because I had a full audience there for you on last Friday.
0: Very nice, very nice. Well, it's really, truly gratifying, you know, to hear customers call in with their success cases. And it's also very humbling, you know, because what we do actually is really pretty simple. We only manufacture the one product, which is pure Padoyarco Tahibo tea. And what we do is we have it harvested in the rainforest in Brazil. And everything that you read in our literature, you know, is absolutely true. Everything that's on our website is true. And everything that I talk about on the radio is true. And, you know, God willing, it helps other people, you know, just like it's helped my family. But I know, you know, not a week goes by that somebody doesn't call in with a truly miraculous recovery. Bone cancer, brain cancer, breast cancer, prostate cancer, mesothelioma, leukemia. And not a day goes by that somebody doesn't call in with some type of a success, whether it's just beating toenail fungus. Well, toenail fungus may not be imminently life-threatening, but if you have it, you don't like it. You know, so our tea is absolutely phenomenal for diabetes. And what it does is the tea is not a drug that replaces a drug. What the tea does, it helps the body to heal itself, to be doing what it was supposed to be doing in the first place. And in the case of diabetes, specifically the pancreas and insulin secretion. So typically what happens is this, is the healing period for diabetes is on average 2 to 3 months. However, because a diabetic is taking their blood sugar on a daily basis, they can actually see the T working on a daily, weekly basis. So, for example, let's say a diabetic is taking 40 units of insulin per day. They start drinking a tea, and in 2 weeks, they'll notice they only need 30 units of insulin. In 4 weeks, they'll notice they only need 20 units of insulin. In 6 weeks, they'll only need 10 units of insulin. And in 2 months, they'll be able to get off of insulin altogether. So even though the healing period is a couple of months, a diabetic can see the T working on a daily or weekly basis. And if a diabetic is taking insulin, they have to take their blood sugar on a daily basis, because if they're taking on average 40 units of insulin per day, some days they're taking 30, other days they're taking 50. Well, that's a huge swing. That's like about a 40% difference. So from that standpoint, they can easily see the T working. And for diabetes, it works on virtually everybody. I mean, the success ratio is like 90%. And it's, you know, really, really, really a godsend. And like I said, you know, it's easy to see working, as opposed to somebody's got, you know, a brain cancer or something. The T is effective. However, nobody's getting a brain scan every day to be able to tell exactly what the T is doing, other than the fact that if they do have, brain cancer, I mean, they'll start noticing that they're not getting headaches anymore and all that. So they know that, you know, the tumor is shrinking. But it's not until they actually get a scan that they can see whether it's shrunk 50% or was gone, or what exactly the case is. So so for diabetes, it's absolutely extremely effective.
2: 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The Tahibo tree is an amazing tree. It never gets sick, never gets infected, and never gets infested. It's the only tree in the world that fungus does not grow on. As a result, it naturally has antifungal, anti-infection, antiviral, antibacterial, and anti-parasite properties. These benefits go a long way in helping our immune system contend with a lot of things it has to fight on a daily basis. Parasites would be something like stomach problems or Lyme's disease. Inflammation would be something like rheumatoid arthritis or lupus. Infection would be any infection, from a tooth infection to a bladder infection. Bacteria would be something like gum disease or stomach issues. Viral would be something like herpes, HIV, or the coronavirus. And fungus would be something like toenail fungus, yeast, or candida. But maybe more importantly, the tea builds red corpuscles in the blood, which carry oxygen to our organs and cells. And our organs and cells need oxygen to regenerate themselves. The immune system needs oxygen to develop, and cancer happens to die in oxygen. So the tea is great for healthy people because it helps regenerate new cells. Everything from the cells in our skin so we can look better, to the cells in our organs so they function properly. And it can truly be miraculous for someone fighting a potentially life-threatening disease due to an infection, diabetes, or cancer. A one-pound package of tea is $59.95. 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
5: Time now for a quick look at our traffic as we approach 1 o'clock. Southbound I-5 from Green Lake on down to about Mercer is stop and go. And northbound I-5 from the West Seattle Bridge to South Jackson is slow. Fighting heavy traffic around 520 as well. 405 southbound congestion right around I-90. Otherwise, things much improved at this hour and mostly a speed limit drive around the sound. 71 degrees with partly cloudy, partly smoky skies out there. Make sure you stay tuned. 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
6: NBC News Radio, I'm Chris Caraggio. Crews are working around the clock to battle the massive wildfires in Spokane, Washington. More than 700 structures have been destroyed, and officials say the flames are 0% contained. Tens of thousands have been evacuated as crews and additional resources arrive from several states to augment the more than 900 firefighters already on the ground in Spokane. President Trump says Iran reached out to the U.S. to stop a planned massive strike. Speaking today to reporters at the White House, he gave an update on the talks with Iran.
7: We're talking about the strait, the opening of the strait, having it open literally by tomorrow, completely open. And that's phase one. And phase two is we then will talk about the nuclear capacity.
6: His comments come as Iran publicly has said that it has no plans to engage in talks with the U.S. A new executive order aimed at helping military families is now in effect. At a White House ceremony today, President Trump said the order establishes the president's Military Spouse Commission, which would consult with the president on issues that affect military spouses and families. Those issues include child care, employment, housing, and health care. Secretary of War Pete Hegseth's wife, Jennifer, will chair the commission. President Trump isn't happy with Jeanine Pirro after she dropped charges against a former Olympian accused of damaging D.C.'s reflecting pool. He told reporters today that Pirro, the U.S. District Attorney of Columbia, choked and folded like an umbrella, while implying that she was intimidated by the judge in the case against canoeist David Hearn.
7: The judge was really vicious. Instead of going after the people that did it, the judge went after her and went after her department. And I guess she choked.
6: The president said the case was obviously vandalism. Pirro filed a motion Friday to dismiss the charges after prosecutors determined that the damage to the reflecting pool's liner was due to the contractor's botched work. Trump acknowledged that they weren't necessarily thrilled with the contractor's work. I'm Chris Caraggio, NBC News Radio. NBC Today Show co-host Savannah Guthrie and her family are begging for help 6 months after her mother, Nancy Guthrie, disappeared from her southern Arizona home. In a social media post Saturday, Guthrie wrote, "Our hearts are in ruins," adding that the family spends every waking moment thinking of her, longing for her, and looking for their mother.
7: But as you know, the local community really runs those things. And you know, some people haven't liked the way the local communities run it. They haven't liked the way the sheriffs run it. but we would like to give them the benefit. But we're there anytime they need us.
6: Over the weekend, President Trump spoke of the Guthrie case and said that the FBI is involved to an extent. Meantime, Pima County Sheriff Chris Nano says the case remains active. The latest post from Savannah Guthrie reiterates a reward of over $1 million. It also notes that the family wants to give their mom the dignity of a proper goodbye. Investigators Friday released the full ransom note and follow-up letter they believe may hold clues that somebody familiar with the alleged kidnappers may recognize. The American Civil Liberties Union is filing dozens of claims against ICE in 17 states. The claims filed on behalf of individuals allege ICE agents used excessive force, racial profiling, and made unlawful arrests. One of the claims seeks $500,000 for allegations ICE agents badly injured a woman during protests outside the ICE detention center at Delaney Hall in Newark, New Jersey. The Department of Homeland Security has responded, saying officers are trained to use the minimum force necessary to resolve dangerous situations. It's officially the biggest weekend in box office history. Spider-Man Brand New Day scaled to the top of the charts with a $360 million debut, making it the second largest opening weekend on record. Adding to the poll is Christopher Nolan's The Odyssey, which generated another $51 million this weekend. Together, the two films eclipsed the old box office record set by Avengers Endgame, which opened to $357 million back in 2019. I'm Chris Caraggio, NBC News Radio.
5: Time now for a quick look at our KKNW weather outlook. Some patchy smoke through this afternoon, along with sunshine and a high near 78. We'll see clear skies tonight, though, with a low around 54. More widespread smoke for Tuesday, mostly between 8 in the morning and 3 in the afternoon. Otherwise, sunny with a high near 87. Wednesday, sunny with a high near 93. And then a sunny Thursday with a high near 93 as well.
8: 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This program is sponsored by Ashwing Dream Interpretation.
9: We have some very interesting dreams on today's show. We start off by completing the series of dreams from Shelley from last week. This dream shows what her place in the universe is, what she's meant to be doing, and who she's meant to be working with. Then somebody is told they have cancer, and that dream is never about cancer. Dreams don't hit the nail on the head like that. So I'm covering this dream just so that it eases the minds of people who have dreams and they think, oh my gosh, this was named, so I must have it. Our next one, the dreamer is trying to cross a busy highway at an ocean, and that's telling him where his position is in relationship to how he helps people on the planet. He wants to get closer to source, wants to understand things more from a source perspective. And they're saying, that's not for you. And then after that, same dreamer has a dream where there is a fish swimming outside the tank and then it's grabbed by a woman and put back in. And that dream is saying that he's got a perspective that's different from everybody else. And he's at a point now where he needs to stop letting people constrain his thoughts, especially when it comes to spirituality. That's it. See you on the inside. Welcome to the Dream Interpretation Podcast with Michael and Sandy.
10: Hello, hello, hello. Welcome, everybody. We are so excited that you are here.
9: All right. So we started a channeling class just yesterday. You still have time to get in on it if you jump this week. So if you're interested in that, go to dream-analysis.com/channel. All right. We're going to start off with a dream that we promised last week. It was meant to be the culmination of a series. Shelley dies in the first dream, you might remember that. So the series of dreams we looked at last week gave us lots of information about Shelley, but this dream shows where she fits in terms of the whole spirit world. So, Sandy, let's jump in.
10: All righty. So the title of this dream is Welcoming the Visitors in White. And it's from Shelley. I'm in a university setting and getting close to Patrick, a friend from the university, attractive, but a bit loco. There's a meeting and the students are gathering in the central hall. So I start heading back there. I feel I belong here. A tall senior woman passes me in the corridor and indicates that I should go back to Patrick. I look where he's sitting and he turned into a large piece of white card with red writing on it. That's interesting. I enter another hall, this time has a religious feel, like a place of worship, and it's full of people. There is a raised platform at one end and a man speaking, welcoming the visitors who are a group of people sitting around a long oval table in the center of the hall. They are dressed identically, all in white, with white hats too, and the light is coming from above them. I imagine from a sky lantern, so their white clothing is brightly lit. They are from all different religions, and they are being honored and celebrated and welcomed. The man is now speaking German. I approach the stage with a few others and see a woman beside him on the stage. She's at a slightly lower level to him and stands just behind a low barrier or rail that separates the stage from the floor where we are standing. She speaks French, and she's demonstrating something to us, manipulating it with her hands. It's something identical that she's teaching us. What an interesting dream, Michael. Where does she fit in?
9: Okay, so it is a complex dream. Her friend Patrick, it's always great when you have a friend in a dream. So you go, okay, what would this person mean? I asked, was he into esoteric things? And she said, yes, and I can easily have those conversations with him. But then he turns two-dimensional later, you know, so turns into that cardboard. So that's not a good sign. That basically says that he doesn't really fit in the 3D world. You know, I think we probably all know somebody like this. They're so into spiritual things, they're not into anything else. And they don't really relate well to other people because they think everything should be just hugely spiritually focused. And you've got a problem if you're not looking at the world their way. And they mightn't even be as mean as that, but they might still be judging all the time that, you know, I'm very spiritual, you're not very spiritual. And this is what I look at, and this is how I look at the world. And I do that because that's the way to be inclusive and so on. Am I explaining the right type of person? Anyway, that's the way he is. And she's being told, don't be like that. Yes, be super spiritual, but you also have to fit into the 3D world that we're in. You can't just have that one dimension about you. So anyway, interesting. When you see a friend, you can go, what are they about? What are the good traits about them? Or maybe what are the bad traits about them? Because this guy has good and bad. He's got the interests that are good, and she's even told go back to him. So you are definitely meant to be going in that direction, but don't go so fringe as him. So what else have we got? The central hall. Yeah, that was an interesting one because the central hall is where everybody goes. And they said that's not for her. And this is kind of the part of it. Where do I fit in? And they don't like it because she's trying to fit in and they don't want her to fit in. So quite unique. We've seen it before. Her place is actually standing out and being different, but at the same time, fitting in with the rest of the world. This is who I am. I'm happy to display who I am and I'm happy to be the way I am. You're not going to change me. I'm still going to be me, but I'm absolutely fine in the physical world too. She has that sense of not belonging and she's trying to solve it in the dream. And that's why she's trying to go to the central hall. But they said, okay, if you're going to re-enter this dream, don't go to the central hall. It's not good. So then who are her tribe? And it's seekers are her tribe, people who are still searching. And I think we said this last week. So even if they're a spiritual teacher, as long as they're still searching, I want to explore more. I want to understand more, but not just from an intellectual perspective. I want to embody. I want to see how far I can push myself or bring myself in this field. So anybody like that from a very beginner, because obviously they're seekers, and somebody who is very advanced, but still is a kid when it comes to their interest in this whole field. And there's a lot of people like that. A lot of people at the top of their game are very, very like that. There's others, of course, that look like they're at the top of a game and they kind of act like I know everything. They wouldn't be her tribe. So it has to be people who are having fun and interested and know that there's still more for them on their own journey. There's always more for us on our journey. I don't think we can ever as a human get to the end point where we say, okay, there's nothing else for me to do. We might get to a point where we've achieved all our karma, we've done everything that we've meant to do when we're here. But even when we hit those points, they still will give us more of what we want. It's kind of an exponential improvement for us at that point because they don't give us tough stuff. They give us things that build on what we've already learned and the work we've already put in. Maybe we'll be working with other people, helping other people, but it's not, hey, give back to other people. It's you are now at a point where you're going to learn more about yourself if you help other people, because you're going to start seeing patterns within you while you work with other people. So it's going to help both parties. What else have we got? She's big into languages, and languages came up last week in her dreams too. She had a linguist even in her dreams. It opens her up to new culture. So languages mean new culture for her. So that's really good. She speaks French fluently. She has a little bit of German. She has other languages too, as well as English. So that's what it means here. The language is good. She's good with her hands. She's a healer, but different. And when I asked them to show me, they showed her doing mudras. It's like hand signs, like the mudra we see Jesus doing all the time. It's like two fingers held down and two fingers held up. And that means a particular thing. So she's does these mudras spontaneously when working with people. And she said, oh yeah, it does happen. So it's not exactly hands-on healing, but it is with her hands, and it is this special thing. Maybe we should do a show one week on special gifts that are kind of like different from everything else, because they show up in her dreams anyway, just like this did for her. So like I said, her place is not to fit in. They don't like the central hall. It represents trying to find where you fit in. And if you go through life looking for where you fit in, you won't find it. Your place is separate from the crowd. And that's not a worse place. It's your place. That's the way you have to think about it. Find your place in God, not in people. And like I said, she can't be so unique that she shuns everybody. That's what Patrick turning 2D represents. The red and white is good. It's a promise of real joy and hope. And that real joy and hope comes shortly after the dream. Like you have the dream and you either wake up with it or it's really fast after it. It's not like, oh, apparently I'm getting this in a week or so. No, it's much quicker than that. Then the people in white light from above, they're all about God. In the new dream format, white is all about God. We've talked about that on the show. Dreams changed last September. Not everybody's in the new format, but if you are in the new format, this lady is. White means something different. And then all the different religions are honored at one table. So that's really good. And by the end of the dream, she's exactly where she belongs. Like I said, her tribe is seekers, not people who found themselves, but people who are still searching. And the best spiritual seekers, like I said, still are searching too. So they might be running a class, but they're still searching. They're still enjoying. And then the woman with teaching with her hands points to the mudras. So working with the hands in a way that opens people up and helps them digest the ideas being presented. Okay, do you have questions or did I really cover it all?
10: Oh, you did a fabulous job. But of course I have questions. So let's start at the beginning. We're at a university. What's going on at the university?
9: So it's learning about yourself in a really positive way. It's always a spiritual dream when they're at universities, unless you work there or something like that, that would change its meaning. But here it's like, I am learning something about myself that is quite exciting. So we expect to see gifts when we see university. We expect to see what you're working on and then what your place is, like overall, what your mission in life is. And we see all of those things for her in this dream. But because we see a university, we know to look for them.
10: Excellent. Okay, so we have a man speaking, and then we also have a tall senior woman that passes her. So what's going on? We both have a man and women, actually men and women. A man is speaking German, a woman is speaking French. So what's going on with having both called out in this dream?
9: So languages are her joy. And like I said, they open new cultures to her. So this is important. This is a new spiritual culture for her. You know, it opens doors. Know the language. You can talk to the locals. You can learn about things. You can read things. You can go off the beaten path. So that's really what it means for her. So very unique to her. The fact that she loves languages too is super, super important. And then you asked about the men and the woman. So it was lovely to see the woman in this scenario. Because when you think religions, you think they exclude women. At least I certainly do, because the religions I grew up with, that's the way they are. And she's in the same section of the place as the men. Like, so she's not out on the other side of the rail with everybody else. So she's in there and she's helping explain what's going on by doing the hand movement. So she has got this ability, like I said, to work with spiritual seekers who would be the congregation in this place, the other people that are there. She's able to explain it, step it down from the level that whoever the guys are in the dream and get it through to the people using the mudras. And I don't mean step it down in any negative way. I mean to the physical, not like lower spiritually. So it's all super positive. It's a wonderful dream.
10: Yeah, so you kind of answered my question, but let's get a little more detail. So the man is on a stage, and the lady is just slightly lower to him. They're both on a stage. So what's up with the stage?
9: So that's the platform. He's preaching from the platform, and the woman is helping preach from the platform. I don't know if preaching is the right word, but she's had other dreams where she has seen these religious men. Because of the white and the white above them, they represent this connection with God. So we see a woman in the dream helping explain things, like not all the way down at the same level as everybody else in the dream, but a stage in between. So it's like, I am an intermediary that helps people understand themselves spiritually, you know, with God at my back, let's say. And then here I am explaining it to other people, and then using the mudras as a way to open people up without them even realizing that that's what she's doing with the mudras. That it's getting past, not necessarily their defenses. The way they explained it is, our sacral chakra also helps us digest ideas, open up to things. And so she's pretty much working on that chakra with the mudras and helping people digest concepts that they are very excited to learn about, but they're complex to understand. And she's able to relate them more at the physical level for people.
10: Wow, what a beautiful dream. She's got some amazing gifts. Alrighty, we're ready to move on to the next dream. And this one's from Robert. And the title is Taking Tests for Cancer.
9: So I wanted to say that we include this because people will probably have dreams like this. And I wanted to include it to explain what it means, because it doesn't mean you have cancer, right? And that's what it would say. You know, dreams don't call it out. They don't necessarily call a spade. They rarely ever would. So dreams that are going to be about physical health issues are going to show damage to physical structures. And we don't see that in this dream. So then why would you have a dream that's just saying it? So let's do the dream.
10: Yeah, okay. I'm interested to see. I'm in the hospital taking some tests. I have cancer, prostate. There are two women who have been taking care of me. I go to my room going to change. One of the women comes by and we talk. I tell her what is going on, and she looks at me concerned and says, "Henick." I think, "What is that?" And she says it again. I assume it's a home remedy for cancer and thank her and tell her I'll check it out. All right, Michael. I too don't know what that word means. So
9: yeah, we're not going to understand it after the analysis either. So the point that I wanted to see is somebody dreaming about having cancer. Is it about them having cancer? No, it's not. Now, if you have cancer, it's going to show up in your dreams, but this is not how dreams warn you about it. If you have it and you're having dreams about it, it's not necessarily the dreams about cancer. It's about something else. And the fact that that's part of your life shows up in the dream. It's kind of a background. We see the two women talking to him. So it's about family issues that are bothersome that are connected to his sisters. And this you can get easily from channeling. So you're like, okay, how does it mean that? So who are the people that influence you? These are older sisters, right? So the older sisters influence. Mom is the biggest influence when it comes to women in our lives. It's not about mom. So that's kind of surprising. But he's done a lot of work on himself around mom. So like, who's left? So women in dreams can represent up to seven things. One of them being mom, the other thing being themselves, or women in general, which is more kind of the vein of this. But here it's about his sisters. And they want him to let go of these bothersome family issues. It'll take some effort, but it'll actually be good for his health. So cancer in this dream is really just representing something that's eating away at him. It's not a physical issue.
10: Okay, so we have two women. Is there any channeling involved in this, or is that an age? What is the two?
9: So he already is a channel. He's a good channel. He's got two older sisters that it's about.
10: So what does a hospital mean?
9: So a hospital is about state of mind, healing for your state of mind. And even taking tests, that's a good thing in a dream, like doing an exam in a dream. Doesn't matter whether it's a test like this or doing an exam. It's all good. This is all about you improving. So how am I going to improve? How am I going to keep going on the path of personal development for myself? And it's like, deal with these issues. The bothersome family issues eat away at you on the inside. And it could lead to something physical. They're saying it won't, but it could. That's the way you want to really look at it, that this is not good for me anyway. So if I can do what I can to get to the point where this stuff just doesn't get me anymore, it's going to be far better for me, not just for my health, but just better for me in general.
10: Wow, that is a very cool dream. And I like the fact it doesn't say that you have cancer. That is really cool. But interesting they used the symbol of cancer, because that's what cancer does, is eats away at you.
9: Yeah, they're using it directly, but that's not how it would show up. In a dream, cancer shows up as crows eating away at things, rust, worms, that sort of thing. Maybe a bear attacking you in a kitchen. Unevolved creatures, sharks and so on, they can all symbolize cancer. They can symbolize other things too. So you need to understand how to read the rest of the context of the dream to get it. But just saying cancer, I don't think I've ever seen that in a dream, meaning cancer. It's just too obvious. And then, of course, your big question is, well, why isn't it obvious? Why don't they just? But that's this is how the subconscious works. It turns things into puns, or like it'll break up a sentence. It doesn't understand the logic of a sentence, but it'll understand certain words. And it'll often take puns out of things. So the language is really symbolism and imagery. And that's how our dreams are going to come. And so they're going to show us these negative things in the proper dream language, rather than just stating to you, this is what's going on. It's just never going to do that. Now, you might have a dream where you have a dialogue with a guide and the guide tells you something, and that's going to be accurate. But that's not really a dream. What we do there is we have a dream and we work into the dream a conversation or dialogue we've had with our guides before the dream, while we are on the astral plane and talking to our guides. And we work that into our dream so that we have the recall. So it's quite different. But we say that all the time. If you can identify your guides in a dream, and they're easy to identify, they have a title, they speak with authority, they're in front of you to the right usually, and they're often raised above you. And very frequently they give gifts. But the title is frequently the big one that gives it away. So if they speak to you, then whatever they say is infallible. And they're the only characters in your dream that are that way.
10: Very cool. All righty, we have another dream from Robert. So let's move on. Let's see what he's up to in this one. The title is Crossing a Busy Highway. I'm on the side of a busy highway, four lanes both ways. It's next to the ocean. I try to cross it, but there's too much traffic. I see that their lights on the right are far off and green. As they turn red, I look to see that the traffic is still busy. There are two to three others that cross that dangerous road. I think I may go to the stoplights to cross there, even though it's far away. All right, Michael, seems like a simple dream, but I think there's a lot more to it than that. Yeah. What do you say?
9: My favorite dreams are spiritual dreams. And this is one, and we know it is straight away because it's next to the ocean. But also we have traffic lights. So I talked about guides looking at the last dream. They're the authority in your dream, like whatever they say you have to do. Traffic lights are an authority in your dream. So they're another symbol for guides and direction from the spirit world. So a few different things there that are telling us that this is what he's to do. Listen to the direction he's been given. And we also know it's about career because of traffic. There's lots of reasons traffic represents career, but I think the easiest one to think about it is trucks and vans and semis and so on constitute so much traffic. But then the big rush hours of traffic are people going to and from work. So a lot of traffic symbolizes work, and he's got it in his dream. So it's about his career. It's about his spiritual career. And then he wants to get to the other side. He wants a perspective from the other side. That's basically what it is. So he works with people, helping people heal childhood traumas and so on. And he's very good at that. He's done it for years. But he now wants to get a closer understanding of things from a source perspective. And his guides are saying, you don't need to do this. It won't help you with your clients at all. But they're saying, if you do it, and it's a lot of work, if you do it, it can help you understand yourself. But here, they're saying it's not worth the effort. He thinks it's going to help him in his career. They're saying it won't. It's a limitation. That's why we have four lanes on both sides. It's also dangerous to cross the road. So a lot of things they're saying, think twice about doing this. And if you are going to do it, it's further down the road, because you got to go to those traffic lights. And do it in a way that your guides tell you. That's what the traffic lights are about. So you go to the lights and they're going to say you can cross now, you know? So that's the spiritual authority saying, now it's okay to do it, but not from where you're at.
10: Wow, that is very interesting. You covered all my questions. So that's very interesting. You can maybe comment more on the traffic still busy.
9: So that's where he's at. He's busy. He loves it. He could be retired. He doesn't want to retire. So like that's always good. He doesn't need the money. He just enjoys the work. And this kind of, he fits into the category, like I was saying with Shelley, somebody who is at the top of their game, but still a seeker. He definitely is that because we see here, this is what he wants to do. So he can look at things for people and say, this is your issue. Here's what's going on for you in your life. He wants to get to the other side and go, oh, from the spirit world perspective, from a source perspective, here's why they have you in this life doing what you're doing. And that is how they look at it. But they don't want him to look at it that way because it's not going to help his clients. They need to understand it from their perspective. And so please stay on the side of the road you're on because they're not going to understand it over on this side. But he's there. He can. So he's going to learn something. Does that make sense?
10: It does. So it's information that he is going to get for himself if he chooses to go further down the road and cross when they say it's ready. It's all going to aid him. But he's not to really share it with his clients?
9: Yeah,
10: they won't. Is that what you're saying?
9: They won't get it. They won't understand it. They don't need to understand it. I don't mean it negatively. If it was what they did need, then that would be fine. But it's not what they need. They need to understand, how do I deal with the issue that I'm dealing with? Like where it came from, the issue with mom, the issue with dad, whatever it happens to be. And how can I heal that so that the negative experiences I'm having in life all stop? That's not done from a source perspective. Source will say, here's why we put you in that crap. Like we needed to put you in it. That's not going to help anybody if they're not at the place to be able to understand things from that perspective. They would be like, why would you do this to me? Right? So even going there would be traumatic for some people. So they're saying you can go there and we will share it with you, but it's only for you and there's no benefit to your clients. Zero.
10: Very interesting. I like that. We have one more dream from Robert, and I think this will be very interesting. I like this dream. The title is A Fish Swimming Outside the Tank. I'm with a group of women. My old boss, Tracy, very much in charge and mean if things didn't go her way, and several others are there. There are several large aquariums with fish. A woman and I are observing one tank, and it was very colorful. It had an angelfish, and while watching it, it swam through the glass and floated outside of the tank. The woman grabbed it and put it back in the tank. Okay, Michael, very interesting dream.
9: Yeah, I love it because it's different, but also what it means. So we have the group of women, so spiritual leader, and spiritual leadership works through feminine energy. So we were talking about Shelley earlier, and you asked, why is it a woman and why are the men? So the group of men and her all represent spiritual leadership, but it really works through feminine energy. So it's better to see a woman doing it in a dream. And so we have the old boss. It's another leader. These are people that try to control other people. There are several large aquariums with fish. That's all very good. He's had aquariums in his dreams before. He had an angelfish. Like, that's really cool. It swam through the glass. So the glass is about an intuitive ability. He has a strong intuition. And then it floated outside the tank. So he has this ability to project his mind too. So another gift in there. And then the bad part, the woman grabbed it and put it back in the tank. Like the fish didn't need to go back in the tank. It was fine. So he's freer than he thinks. And the dream is saying, don't let other people limit you by containing you, because the tank is a containment. You have a different perspective on life and don't let people strangle that perspective from you. And so we see that in the rest of the dream. You have to do what Tracy says. I had to work for her. It was terrible. That horrible feeling that you get when you're in an environment that you know is strangling you in life. So this dream is saying, just don't put up with that anymore. And now I know that sounds easy, just don't put up with it. But we choose those things. And we often will find that the person who is the boss in this scenario and strangling everybody, people like Robert will try to be super pleasing to them, achieve so much for them so that they don't get on the bad side of anything when it comes to them.
10: Wow, that's beautiful. I love that dream. Well, Michael, I think that's all we have time for this week. Once again, our channeling class has just started and we would love to have you join us.
9: Dream-analysis.com/channel. You have until next Sunday to join. We'd love to see you there. And failing that, we will see you next week.
10: Have a great week. Thank you, everybody.
11: 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I'm Chris Caraggio.
6: Spokane, Washington officials say more than 700 structures have been destroyed by raging wildfires, but the full extent of the damage is not yet known. Tens of thousands have been evacuated, and the wildfires are 0% contained. More than 900 firefighters are on the front lines, with crews and resources also being flown in from several other states. Washington Governor Bob Ferguson said this is likely the worst natural disaster in Spokane's history. President Trump says Iran asked the U.S. to stop a planned massive strike. Speaking to reporters at the White House today, Trump said many other Middle East countries called along with Iran and urged him to hold off on the strike and let talks continue. The president said he expects the Strait of Hormuz to be completely open by tomorrow, while talks to make sure Iran doesn't have a nuclear weapon continue. His comments come as Iran has publicly stated that it has no plans to talk with the U.S.
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0: And welcome to Love Has Many Faces. This is Marilyn Milano, your host here on Alternative Talk 1150. And you know, it's summertime, and you know what happens in the summer on television? There are some replays, right? And we're going to be doing that today as well. We're going to revisit a conversation that we had with Allison Sawyer of IslaAnimals.org. And this is a group that started back in 2000. They have rescued animals in the area. It's been doing a wonderful work with street dogs, rehoming, rehabilitating, and such. I want to give you their website because you can get the update here since this conversation was over 2 years ago. Anything that might be new would be on their website, and I encourage you to visit it. It's islaanimals.org, and that is spelled islaanimals.org. Islaanimals.org. We will talk again. We will play that conversation. It's a wonderful organization that probably can always use a little push, a little bit of a refresh, and let people know that they're out there and what they can do to help. And so again, a couple of things, just the housekeeping stuff. 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All right, we are here to raise awareness, touch hearts, and help save the lives of animals. And when we do that, we are helping their people as well and doing our little part bit by bit to make the world a little kinder place. So stay with us. We will be back to replay the interview with Allison Sawyer. And for those of you that are listening for the first time, we hope that you find it informative and helpful, and perhaps your heart is touched as well. Marilyn Milano on Alternative Talk 1150. We'll be right back.
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0: Welcome back, everyone. You're listening to Alternative Talk 1150. I'm Marilyn Milano with our guest today, Allison Sawyer of Isla Animals. And Allison, we introduced people to you via the introduction a moment ago, but it would be great to just hear how you happened to move to Isla Mujeres and when you started noticing the situation with the animals. For I think it's amazing what you have been doing and what you are doing, and we certainly want to encourage people to help, but I would love to hear a little bit of your story.
4: Well, thank you, Marilyn, for giving me this opportunity to talk about it, because I could talk about it all day.
0: So, yeah, I understand.
4: I'll have to be careful. But I actually vacationed on Isla Mujeres, and while I was there, I helped some people do some rescues of dogs, because at the time there were wild dogs on the island and there were street dogs everywhere, and the dogs were like nothing I'd ever seen. Because it's a tropical environment, they all have skin issues. Your average dog is all ribs and usually has wounds, bite wounds from fighting over food or whatever. And it took me a while to really understand the situation. which was not necessarily the people's fault. There was nowhere for them to get their dogs spayed and neutered. So imagine that. So, you know, the dogs are just breeding like they would, you know, in the wild. And there's puppies everywhere. There's puppies everywhere. And so my first rescue was a dog that we named Red, and she'd had 9 puppies under the stairs at the place I was staying. And I helped this girl protect this mama, and we put up signs, don't go near her, because she was wild and she wasn't very friendly. And we managed to keep her unbothered by people until her puppies were weaned, and then we took the puppies and found them homes. And that was my first rescue.
0: Wow. That's, well, I mean, just thank you for doing what you did. You know, one of the reasons I started this program, even though we're just a local program and I'm not famous, but I mean, I started this program because there's so much need for so many wonderful groups. And I felt like I couldn't do anything. I thought, you know, my $10 donations aren't going to really help. But the thing is, if we work in the area that we know, if it's the things that come in front of us, the things that land in our space, in our plate. I mean, you went to Isla Mujeres and you saw this issue and you did something about it. So, I mean, I think that's a reminder for people. No, we can't save every dog. We can't save the world. But if everyone is doing something in their space when they see the need, that will help make things so much better. So, Allison, you have been doing this for 23 years. Now, do you live in Mexico the whole time?
4: I lived in Mexico for 20 years. And while I was doing this, I would go home to Canada where I was born in the summer. But I had a house on Isla Mujeres where I, at first, had all the dogs. I had up to 64 dogs at my house at one time.
0: Ooh.
4: Because people started, I mean, the islanders wanted help, but there was no help available. And there's a ferry ride that you go on between the island and the mainland, which is Cancun. It's part of the Yucatan Peninsula. I'm having trouble with that one. Anyway, so dogs weren't allowed on the ferries. So if they have no vet on the island, then what are they going to do? And I actually arrived just about the same time as the first vet arrived on the island. And we started to do spay and neuter clinics. And they were free. We would raise money to do them. And at first, we got no male dogs because of the macho kind of society.
0: Right.
4: And

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1: Anything we could do. I mean, I didn't mean to do this. It was more like I couldn't not do it.
2: Yes.
1: I just couldn't leave it the way it was. I couldn't live there. If I wanted to live there, I could not leave it the way it was.
2: Right.
1: And right. I wasn't very popular at the beginning.
2: Well, you were shaking things up. But I mean, like you're saying, you sometimes when you see something, you cannot unsee it. And you cannot remain silent and not do anything. And so so I'm curious how that first vet happened to get there. Did he know you were there? Was it a total coincidence? Was it he or she? But did they know you were there? Or did it just happen that a vet decided that the island needed help? And then the two of you connected? I'm curious about that, too.
1: Well, he just happened to arrive at the same time I did.
2: Okay.
1: And he was all there was on the island for animals. And he was willing to help. And we could use his clinic for our spay and neuter clinics. And I had a lot of learning to do. I didn't know anything. I mean, this was not, I'm a potter. I mean, this was not my area of expertise.
2: Right.
1: So I had so much to learn. And I, you know, all of a sudden had all these dogs in my care. And it was a very fast learning curve.
2: I bet.
1: And I made a lot of mistakes. I wasn't trained at all. And there wasn't anybody around who really was interested. In fact, the government's answer to all of this was to, every once in a while, the wild dogs would get together in a pack and they'd attack somebody on the beach because the beaches there are beautiful.
2: I know.
1: And then the government's reaction to that was to go and pick up a truckload of dogs, which, of course, they never got the dogs that were the problem because right. you couldn't catch them. And then they would electrocute them.
2: Oh.
1: Yep. And so, you know, I did everything I could to prevent that. I mean, I was really bratty. I let the air out of the truck's tires.
2: Good for you. I love it.
1: Yeah, or I'd follow the truck and wait till the drivers went in for lunch and I'd let all the dogs out. I mean, as you can imagine, I was not popular.
2: But you were brave and you did something. And how many people would have the wherewithal or the chutzpah to do that? I mean, but you know, when you see something that's wrong and you take a stand, whatever that looks like, that is inspiring to others as well. So, I mean, I'm thrilled to hear you say that. Now, you mentioned that you did, you know, work to vaccinate, save from health issues, spay and neuter and rehome. Do you only rehome the dogs currently in Mexico? Do any of them do like flights out to the United States? I mean, where do the dogs go that are ready to find a new home?
1: We rehome them mainly in Canada and the United States. Okay. At the time, Mexican Airways, you could send 14 dogs on a plane if there wasn't any fish on the plane. I mean, I know. I mean, it was sort of such a strange environment. Anyway, so I would send them to a friend in Denver and she would find them homes. But now after 23 years and I have some amazing volunteers and a woman named Trina Nooks, who's taking over the rescue for me, although I'm very much involved still, but I'm not in Mexico. I go down quite often, but I'm not in Mexico.
2: Okay.
1: And I love her. She thinks just the way I think. And she's doing an incredible job. And we have got someone doing the adoption program and she's sending out like 30 dogs a month. Or cats. We do cats a little bit now, but we're mainly dogs.
2: Okay. And, you know, I've talked to a number of different animal rescue organizations over the years. I've had my show for a little over 7 years now. And I hear, you know, there are areas, even in the United States, where there's a problem with overpopulation. But then there are areas more up in the north where there aren't adoptable animals, where there's a real dearth of animals and people want to give them homes. So

0: I think that, again, what you're doing is amazing. Now, I know that, for example, I'm just going to take a moment to give a couple of addresses of places here. Facebook.com/IslaAnimals, ISLA Animals. 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TikTok.com, Isla Animals Rescue. YouTube is also Isla Animals Rescue. And there's a GoFundMe. That is help-save-isla-animals-rescue. Now, that's probably a lot to remember. I'm assuming if someone goes to the Facebook page and sends you a message, they can get information or more questions answered if they didn't catch it all in this interview.
1: Yes, that's right. They can go to islaanimals.org and all the information is on our website and they can see what we're doing. They can see the animals that are available for adoption. And one thing I really want to add about adopting animals out is that we have now one of the most wonderful vets that is our vet. I mean, he does many other things, but he's our vet. And we when I started, people didn't want dogs from Mexico. They thought they would all be sick and horrible and everything. But we do a very thorough vetting of our animals. And I mean, I can't say that we never make a mistake, but a lot of rescues want our animals because we vet them so well.
0: That's quite a testament to, you know, how things have grown and gotten better over the years that you've been there. Now, you mentioned that the present government is evicting you from the space that you had, but I see that there is a campaign to build a new space on the island. And I'm sure that people who are hearing this, I mean, if they can't adopt, maybe they can make a donation. So tell me a little bit more about the building fund and where's the best place to send people who might want to see how that's going and make a contribution.
1: Well, actually, we are not building our rescue on the island because the island's only 5 miles long, and the difference in the island between I moved there, when I moved there, there were sa every all the streets were sand, and now it's become a major tourist attraction.
0: Ooh.
1: And it's so small that land costs a fortune there.
0: Okay.
1: So we were donated a piece of land in Cancun, on the edge of Cancun, and we are building a rescue there. And it's an incredible experience because up till now, what we've done is we've tried to make whatever we had into the best rescue we could do with what we had. But now we're actually building a rescue that is going to, from the ground up, have everything we need, and we're doing it. We are our own contractor. We're doing it as cheaply as we can, but as well as we can, knowing exactly what we need. And it's very exciting, but it's just so sad because, as I said, we can't do the work. We can't do all of the work we were doing and build the new rescue. So we're only allowed to do 20% of what we used to do, and it breaks our hearts.
0: Of course, because no one ever likes to say no to an animal or
1: Oh.
0: person in need. Now, just I don't know the geography of Mexico very well. So, is this rescue still close to the island so that you're still helping island dogs?
1: Yes, this is just a ferry ride, a 20-minute ferry ride away from
0: Okay.
1: Isla Mujeres. And I was just down there about 10 days ago, and we go into the poorer neighborhoods on the island and see everybody. I feel like I'm going home. I spent so much time in these
0: Oh,
1: neighborhoods.
0: yeah.
1: And it took a long time to get people to trust me, but they do. And longevity is a wonderful thing. And
0: Yes.
1: they trust me. And I made a list. We went up and down all these streets. We gave tick and flea meds, dewormer. We cut dogs' nails. We handed out food for cats and dogs. And I made a big list of animals that needed to be spayed and neutered. And so we're going to keep working on that as much as we can. So we're not
0: Well,
1: abandoning the island. We will do forays to the island to do what's needed there. But actually, we are needed way more in Cancun right now.
0: Okay. Well, it's important to go where the need is. And so at this time, of course, I'm sure that donations to the GoFundMe or going on your page and learning more and perhaps reaching out, but donations are needed to help complete this. Do you have an estimated time or at least a kind of a timeline that you're shooting for to have this building completed?
1: Well, it's been amazing. This one woman is head of the construction. She's fabulous, and she has done an amazing job in a very short time. I mean, this was a piece of jungle, and it had no electricity, no water, no sewage, no nothing. It's a piece of jungle. And she's cleared the land. She's built a big tall fence all the way around it. Dug a well, working on a septic, and actually, a miracle of miracles, got together with other people that were close around this rescue location and managed to bring in electricity.
0: Whoa.
1: Yeah, so we have the cinder block buildings almost done. And
0: That's great.
1: yeah, it's amazing how much she's done, and we really want to be ready to take animals in at the beginning of next year as soon as we can.
0: Well, if people who are listening can share this information, again, there are many, many groups out there doing good work. It's impossible for most people, to be aware of all of them. I had not heard of your work until someone forwarded your information to our show producer. And so what I'm hoping I can do is just get more people talking about it, make more people aware, maybe put something up on our KKNW website to let people know what you're doing, and just get folks involved because one person leads to another who leads to another, and that's how things happen. But again, what a testament to you. And your team for being there for 23 years. And as you said, now people trust you. And that is huge because if people don't trust, they won't open up. You won't get the information you need. You won't get access to the animals. And so, again, I think it's wonderful and I applaud you. Now, as always happens when I'm doing these conversations with folks, we run out of time before we even know it. So we've got about another 30 seconds and I'm just wondering if there's anything that we missed or any message you'd like to share before we have to sign off.
1: I guess the biggest message is that we want to build this as fast as we can so we can get back to work. So, and we help other rescues in the area. I mean, we all do as much as we can. So, these animals, I always say if dogs in Mexico could talk, they'd be screaming because they need so much help. And
0: Oh.
1: everything we do is all about the animals. It's just to help them, and they need it.
0: I love that. And again, this is a 501c3. This is a legitimate rescue. This is an organization that has proven itself. I know sometimes that there are scammers or groups that aren't that they're not that experienced, so they're not organized, and they get a little bit suspicious because of all the crazy things that happen. But this is a group that's been around 23 years. And again, if you go to the Facebook page, Isla Animals, or Instagram, or even their GoFundMe, help dash save dash Isla dash animals dot rescue, da sorry, dash rescue. You can learn more. But I mean, if you really need to learn more and didn't get a chance to write all of this down, I would just reach out to Allison and her team on the Facebook page with the message for starters. And let's all do something, even if it's tiny. But if we all put it together and do something, we can help this group reach their goals and we can help more animals. And it's a global thing. And it's not just animals in the US, it's animals all over the world. And then we're making people happy when we're able to save an animal and bring them to a new home. So, Allison, thank you again for your time today. Thank you for joining us. I truly appreciate it. I applaud your work. And we'll see what we can do to just let a few more people know about the amazing group that you have and what you're trying to accomplish.
1: Well, thank you for having me. I so appreciate it. And part of our logo is Caring is Global. And
0: Yes.
1: the world's getting smaller all the time, and it doesn't matter where you are, there is need everywhere, and
0: Yes. Yes.
1: we all have to step up to the plate. Or do whatever little thing we can. It doesn't matter how big or little it is.
0: That's exactly right. If everybody did a little something, it would make such a huge difference. Many times people don't do things because they think that their little donation or their little bit of effort won't count. That's not true. So let's do it. And we're going to take a very short break and come right back. We've been talking with Allison Sawyer of Isla Animals. Again, thank you for joining us. I'm Marilyn Milano, your host of Love Has Many Faces. We'll be back in just a moment here on Alternative Talk 1150. Hi, this is Marilyn Milano, your host of Love Has Many Faces. The music that you're hearing during this show every week is exclusively original music from my own CDs. 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
0: Well, thanks again for staying with us today. And once again, islaanimals.org, islaanimals.org, islaanimals.org. 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There are adoption opportunities and contact information. So definitely check that out. And remember that, you know, we are about getting information out to people. So share these. 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This is about sharing useful information. 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That's what we are trying to do. 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I wish you all a wonderful week. 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
4: Well, good afternoon. It's Eric Ryder here with you on KKNW as we approach 2 o'clock. It's time for a quick look at our traffic. Southbound I-5 stretching from just south of Green Lake on down to about Denny Way is stop and go in Seattle. And northbound I-5, you're going to find some slowing from the West Seattle Bridge on up to about South Jackson. A little more bunching up around the 520 interchange. And 405 southbound from I-90 on down to about Coal Creek Parkway, stop and go. 167 northbound from Carr Road to 405, finding some hesitation there. And in the south and northbound I-5 in South Tacoma around South 64th. Finding some stop-and-go traffic there. 70 degrees here. Smoky skies here in Seattle. We'll see sunset tonight at 8:41. That's the one upside of the smoky skies, is very dramatic sunsets. Make sure you stay tuned. Coming up, the Mother's Justice Show with Omari Salisbury.
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6: The massive wildfires in Spokane, Washington are forcing thousands to evacuate. Officials said more than 700 structures have been destroyed, many of them homes, but the full extent of the damage is not yet known. Washington Governor Bob Ferguson said this is likely the worst natural disaster in Spokane's history. Wall Street is closing sharply higher as Iran tensions ease. Stocks rallied, with the Dow Jones surging to a record high as oil prices declined after President Trump called off planned strikes against Iran. At the closing bell, the Dow Jones gained 693 points to 53,178. The S&P 500 rose 110 points, and the NASDAQ jumped 540 points. President Trump says he looks forward to Todd Blanche being confirmed as the next attorney general. Trump's pick to head the DOJ was stalled by two Republican senators who wanted Blanche to issue a formal order terminating the anti-weaponization fund.
7: He's going to do a great job. Everybody knows it. And I understand there's been a sign-off. but I don't know what they agreed. I think Todd Blanchard agreed to reconfirm things that he's already said.
6: That was done reportedly yesterday. The $1.8 billion fund would have been used to compensate defendants of January 6th and others who say they were targeted by the Justice Department. Blanchard's first vote in the Senate Judiciary Committee is tomorrow. The first two deaths of the cyclosporiasis outbreak have been reported. State officials in Michigan said the people who died after contracting the illness had significant underlying health conditions. The outbreak of the illness in Michigan and nine other states has been linked to lettuce from Taylor Farms served at Taco Bell. A flash flood threat is unfolding as severe storms pound parts of the East Coast today. The threat of flash flooding is from the Mid-Atlantic into the Northeast. Forecasters say slow-moving storms could produce rainfall rates of up to 2 inches per hour.
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4: Time now for a quick look at our KKNW weather outlook. Some patchy smoke through this afternoon, along with sunshine and a high near 78. We'll see clear skies tonight, though, with a low around 54. More widespread smoke for Tuesday, mostly between 8 in the morning and 3 in the afternoon. Otherwise, sunny with a high near 87. Wednesday, sunny with a high near 93. And then a sunny Thursday with a high near 93 as well.
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8: We who believe in freedom cannot rest. 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
9: All right, good afternoon. Welcome to another episode of the Mother's Justice Show right here on 1150 AM KKNW. I'm your host, Omari Salisbury, known on the streets as the Big O. We got a fantastic show lined up for you today as we have Najet Rose Akins in the building. We're going to be discussing her current role as a King County District Court pro tem judge. And her run, it's election season, she's running for that elected position. So pro tem's kind of temporary. Elected is like, yeah, the people have spoken. And so we'll touch base on that. And on that note, let me do a kind introduction here. Thanks to producer Miguel. Najet Rose Akins is a King County District Court pro tem judge with experience as a Seattle assistant city attorney. And a dedicated Seattle resident currently running for judicial office. Her perspective on the criminal legal system is informed by her background as a Jamaican immigrant, HBCU graduate, and former business professional. Throughout her 12-year tenure with the city of Seattle, she has handled criminal cases and civil cases addressing nonviolent behavior while improving community livability. As a pro tem judge, she is responsible for making probable cause determinations, imposing sentencing, and applying the law fairly while respecting the humanity of each person involved along the way. Najet, welcome to the Mother's Justice Show.
10: Thank you so much for having me.
9: There we go.
10: Hello, hello. Thank you so much for having me. This is a this is great. I appreciate the opportunity.
9: Yeah, no, it's good to have you here. One thing that popped out to me, it says HBCU graduate. Where'd you go to school?
10: That's right. Howard Bison.
9: Okay. You went to the real HU,
10: huh? I'm glad you said that. Yes, Howard University in Washington, D.C. Proud Bison.
9: So for people who don't know, you say the real HU, there's this rivalry between Howard, which is a very prestigious private HBCU, and Hampton University, which is in Hampton, Virginia, also a very prestigious university. So it's always the battle between who's the real HU. And, of course, you're in the studio today, so we're rolling with Howard.
10: I'm glad you said that. Go Bison all day.
9: All right, good stuff. Man, I read an introduction here about you, but before we get into it, I got lots of questions. As I say, you're running for office. Maybe if you want to tell our listeners a little bit more about yourself.
10: All right, thank you. So, as you already stated, I was born in Kingston, Jamaica. That's where most of my family still lives. I immigrated to the United States at 7. My family, my mom and dad mainly, still live in Miami, Florida. So that's where I went to like middle school and high school. Came to Seattle on business after graduating from HU and was here for a couple months and moved back to the East Coast for work. and came here for law school. I actually became a United States citizen in King County. So this is the first place and only place I've ever voted. And that's why this community is important to me. So
9: Where'd you go to law school at?
10: I went to law school. I went to here. I went to Seattle University.
9: Okay. And like, what kept you here, though? Especially, like, man, if you grew up in Miami and went to high school there, and then you went to Chocolate City, also known as Washington, D.C., then you came out to Seattle on business. You must have been one of them people where it was sunny. You like these people for the World Cup who are like, oh, my God, I got to move here. And then, you know, it rains the rest of the time.
10: You're right. Like, they got me. My company moved me out here in the summertime, and that was my first time being on the West Coast. Mm. Loved it. Fell in love. Met my husband here. Moved back to the East Coast for another year and a half. And I was like, you know what? I could live anywhere. I could go to law school anywhere. If it doesn't work out, I could move back to the East Coast. And I moved to the West Coast for law school, and he made an honest woman of me. So here I still stay.
9: All right. Good stuff. Did you envision, I mean, is that why you kind of went to law school? I'm clearly to become a lawyer, but did you envision wanting to be a judge? Has that always been in your trajectory?
10: Actually, no, but becoming a lawyer was the only thing I've ever said I wanted to
9: do. Why?
10: You know what? I don't know why. I started saying that at 7. So at 7 years of age, my parents would tell me that I was like, I'm going to be a lawyer. I'm going to be a lawyer.
9: That's because you was arguing with them all the time.
10: Perhaps, because I was an only child for a very long time. So I probably a little bit of that. I loved Perry Mason. This is going to age me, but old school Perry Mason, right. Matlock. My dad was shot in Jamaica. Mm. And I think as a kid, you don't really understand what all of that means or what that is. So I think my little brain was like, you know, lawyers can kind of help with some of that. But who's to say? I mean, it could have been a bunch of things, but there were no lawyers in my family.
9: Right. And then you worked at the city of Seattle.
10: Yes.
9: In the city attorney's office. Mm-hmm. Actually, let me ask you this. What years did you work in the city attorney's office?
10: I started in 2010. So Peter Holmes hired me.
9: Oh, yeah. He just left office 2 elections ago, right?
10: Yes. Yes.
9: Yeah.
10: Yeah. So 2021?
9: Yeah.
10: Yeah.
9: Yeah. I remember Pete Holmes.
10: Mm-hmm.
9: Yeah. Yeah, you would have liked him, Eric. He was for a lot of good policies from some people's perspective.
10: Huh? He was integral in a lot of things. I think most what he's known for is, you know, lobbying for the legalization of marijuana. And I believe he was one of the first in line.
9: first in line. Like, hey, let's go. All right, good stuff. So, first of all, there's a lot of different layers of judiciaries, maybe anywhere in, mm-hmm. you know, in any geographic area in the United States. And I think it's important when we talk about here, there's the role that you're running for, the position that you're running for. But so like here in Seattle, there's the municipal court.
10: Yes. Right?
9: And then in areas of King County, there's the district court, which serves a lot of functions that, like, say, a municipal court would serve.
10: Mm-hmm.
9: And then above that, there's the King County Superior Court, right? And then above that is
10: Court of Appeals,
9: and then the State Supreme Court,
10: mm-hmm.
9: right? Okay. So that being said, if you want to explain it even better than I did, mm-hmm. I don't know how well I did, but if...
10: No, I think that's good. I think it is... confusing to a lot of people because there are a number of different layers and functions, but King County District Court ultimately does similar things that Seattle Municipal Court does. I think the only thing, one of the main things that differentiates King County District Court is from Seattle Municipal Court is like King County District Court does small claims. They also have like civil trials. They also do protection orders. And a number of things like that. But Seattle Municipal Court and King County District Court handled the same type of criminal cases.
9: Right. And that's where it's a criminal offense where the penalty would be 364 days or less.
10: Correct.
9: Right. As they say, a misdemeanor.
10: And gross.
9: and gross. And gross misdemeanor. Once you get up there to that superior court, well, you
10: that's
9: might
10: a
9: have,
10: whole different level.
9: You might have a bunch of different issues coming at you. All right. So now that we've got that covered, now how long have you been a King County District Court pro tem? And that means temporary.
10: That's
9: right?
10: Correct. Yes. Judge. Mm-hmm. So I have been a pro tem judge for the last 6 years now, full time the last 3 years. So I left the city attorney's office in 2023 to pro tem full time.
9: And so, okay, so I have a question then. Mm-hmm. So if they're hiring you full time,
10: mm-hmm.
9: yeah, you're running to be like, yeah, I mean, this is. So, like, basically, though, as pro tem, too, they can be like, ah, now we're good. You can stay at home this week.
10: Yeah, basically.
9: It's job security. Huh?
10: Basically, but, you know, I'm usually, you know, pro teming for, like, judges who are going on vacation right. or going to conferences or whatever have you, and I do it countywide.
9: Right.
10: Mm-hmm.
9: Okay. Now, you know, that actually makes sense. And actually, there used to be, like, in the schools in Seattle Public School, there used to be full-time substitute teachers.
10: Because mm-hmm.
9: there's always a teacher who's doing this or that, call out sick, this and this. So they was full-time and filling in. Now, I know it's a different role, and I'm not comparing the two, but, you know, it's always good for us to paint a picture for the audience.
10: No, absolutely. And I think, you know, judges and attorneys love to use Latin here and there, but so that's what pro tem means. It's just temporary, but I usually just say I'm a substitute judge because it's just easier to understand.
9: Talk to the people. So you touched on a few of these things, but I'll throw this question out here. In your eyes, what is the role of a King County District Judge? So maybe there's the by the book role and then your interpretation mm-hmm. as well.
10: So ultimately, from the last 6 years of doing this, and I've been in court for the last 12 plus years, I think the role of the judge is to listen. The attorneys come in, they both have their sides, they state their case on both sides, but ultimately my role is to make sure I listen to all of it, not just one side or the other. Also, my job is to make sure I research and understand the person in front of me. So I'm looking at a case. I need to make sure I read the case. I need look at someone's criminal history so that I have like an understanding of the person that's in front of me, because everyone's different. I was in an interview a couple weeks ago, and they said, what cases are the most important for King County District Court? And I didn't necessarily have an answer, but as I've been thinking about that case, I'm like, every case is important because every case deals with someone's life and how, you know, them matriculating through the criminal justice system and, you know, what that means for them. So ultimately, I think district court judges, you got to listen, you got to be compassionate, you got to be understanding to understand that people are coming to you at very different levels. And, you know, what's happening in Auburn may not be what's happening in Bellevue, but being able to understand, you know, what's happening countywide.
9: Right. And these are also people, too, in district court. That, you know, if found and convicted and given jail time, they're going to return to society and the community in a relatively short amount of time.
10: Absolutely. And I think sometimes people don't understand that, you know, yes, some people are going to get jail time, and that's just the fact of the matter. But most people won't, because at the end of the day, it's like, how can we return you to be an upstanding member of society? Like, how can we make sure that you are contributing to the best of your ability? All of us don't have the same tools. All of us don't have the same skills. But it's like, are you being the best you, right? So some people, I'm going to give you community service because whatever you did is harm the community. Let's give back to the community. So there's all a bunch of different tools we can use in district court that I think can really help and benefit people.
9: As a judge, what gets on your nerves in there? Hey, you know,
10: that's
9: is
10: a good
9: it,
10: question.
9: Is it,
10: that's a
9: is it when you've done your you've done your research and then somebody comes in there and they just like, oh, you know, or is it a prosecutor who wants to throw the maximum book at somebody who's like, you know, a small violation of a community or what's happening? Maybe there's a bunch of things.
10: I'm easy. Like I get people, so I think that's why I have a good temperament for district court, because a lot of stuff doesn't really rattle me. I feel like I've seen a lot. For me, though, one of the things that I have been processing is I'm like, I'm here and I'm taking this seriously and I want you to be taking this seriously. So when people come into court with pajamas on, I'm like, I don't know if you're taking this seriously. I don't know if you're really, we're here because, you know, something has happened. Mm-hmm. And I want to make sure that you understand the gravity of what's happening here. This is your life.
9: Do you find that some people come to court already just defeated, already thinking that the system as the way that it's structured is, you know, hey, man, I'm not going to get a fair shake. There ain't nobody going to listen to me. This judge ain't going to hear me. Yeah, whatever.
10: Yeah.
9: I'm here so I don't get fined, that, literally.
10: I do when you see it. Like, because I'm a pro-tem judge, it's always interesting when I'm, you know, before the court doors open, I'm already sitting on the bench. And I am who I am, right? I'm going to have some interesting glasses on. I feel like, you know, this is who I am. So I'm a real person. And I want people to see that I'm a real person. But it's always interesting. And I think coming from Chocolate City, coming from Jamaica, which are predominantly Black places, Seattle is not so much that. And when people walk into court, they're always surprised to see me on the bench. Like, oh, wow. Like, you're the judge? And I'm like, for today, yes, I am. Yes, I am. So I have seen that, and I make it a point to talk to the people that come before me. So everyone's going to get a good morning. You're going to get a good afternoon. I'm going to call you by your name, you know, Mr. Salisbury, like, how are you doing? And ask you, because I think what I've observed also as a prosecutor, as well as just an attorney, the court talks at people sometimes and not to them. So whatever I'm saying to you, I'm going to make sure you're understanding what I'm saying. But I think sometimes I see that people didn't expect to be, you know, talked to in a way that, because sometimes I'm like, do you understand what I'm saying?
9: Well, I mean, how much humanity, space, and grace can you offer from the bench? I only say that because, you know, watch these shows, like, whatchamacallit, yeah, passed away, caught in Providence, mm-hmm. where, you know, the judge is there. Well, I seen it one time. It's like this 90-year-old man, he got a speeding ticket.
10: Yes.
9: And he got the speeding ticket because he was taking his 65-year-old son to chemotherapy.
10: That. Oh, I loved
9: and he's
10: it.
9: Like, he's like, yeah, man, you know, I'm guilty. But he's like, my son can't work. And, you know, I'm out here. The only time I drive is to take him to chemo. Mm-hmm. And, you know, the judge is like, listen, man, I'm going to work this out for you. You know.
10: I saw that too, and I love that judge, and I'm so sad that he passed away, but he did good work. I think there's a lot you can do. I mean, people may not agree with your decision 100% of the time, but what I've learned is if you treat people with dignity and respect and you speak to them and explain why you're doing what you're doing, I think that's far more digestible for most people. Like, I think for most of my time on the bench as a pro tem judge, I think people get it, you know, and they are, you know, acknowledging of whatever they did or didn't do. And if they didn't do it, then we have a mechanism to go to trial and figure it out. But I think there's a lot you can do, especially at the district court level, because, as I said, jail's not for everybody. But it's like, how can we help?
9: Right. Yeah, for those just tuning in, talking to Najet Rose Akins, King County District Court Pro Tem Judge. So I got a question for you here. Man, is there a difference between justice and what's just?
10: Justice and what's just. Ooh, is there a difference? That's a great question.
9: You know, I mean, it's a lot of laws. In the history of our country, we've had plenty of laws that mm-hmm. it was the law.
10: Mm-hmm.
9: But, you know, I mean, as time has said, it was unjust. It wasn't a fair law.
10: Mm-hmm.
9: And it's not in, you know, I mean, in the modern era, in today as we move, you know, is there a difference between justice and what's just? Do you ever find yourself in that dilemma
10: mm-hmm.
9: that, man, the book, the RCW says this,
10: mm-hmm.
9: but is this just?
10: Is this just? That is, I love that question. So I'm going to say yes, there is a difference, because I think what's just is going to be in the mind and heart of the person who is enacting what they believe is just. So I think that could be everyone's what's just may be different. Versus, I think justice ultimately, I think most of us could say justice is doing what, or that the outcome is what is considered to be fair, in my opinion. So even though what's just may not be, we may not have consensus on what is just, but I think ultimately most of us can look at justice being like, was the outcome fair? Would we all agree with it? Maybe not, but was it fair?
9: Right. And then along those lines, maybe you can give some insight. Mm-hmm. How much feedback do judges generally, like say in our state or in our county, how much feedback are they able to give to whoever about maybe how just the law is, considering maybe the cases that are coming in, the caseloads that are coming in? We see right now that there are certain situations where the prosecutor, separate from the judiciary, is like, do we charge this? Do we not charge this? A law's on the book, but they're making a decision whether they charge something or not. Is the judges as well, when you're looking at something collectively, the judges meet and be like, man, this law is this, but we're actually seeing on the human level, it's something different.
10: And, judges are elected to their specific position, and they have their own, for lack of a better term, fiefdom.
9: I was about to say fiefdom.
10: So all judges don't believe and think the same. And
9: which is good
10: because you get a healthy balance of what maybe the community is, right? We're all are not going to agree 100% of the time. So I to your question specifically, if judges get together and speak about things, I'm still a substitute, so I'm not privy to what happens at conferences or whatever have you, but there is definitely,
9: or how important is that feedback? No matter what, of what judges are seeing, because a lot of times we see that sometimes laws are passed with unintentional circumstances.
10: Mm-hmm. And I think sometimes, judges can't, we're not legislators, right? So we're not to be legislating from the bench per se, but I think judges can, from an individual perspective, make a, and it's, common isn't a good word, but basically, based on how maybe they sentence or how they apply certain provisions, that could potentially, show how they potentially feel about certain laws. But because we are impartial and we can't necessarily comment on a lot of things, because at the end of the day, people want to make sure that they can have a fair shot in front of you, regardless of what the topic may be. So that's why sometimes judges are unable to be specific about how they would sentence on certain cases or whatever have you, because you don't want to have an error that you already have an idea as to how you're going to rule on a certain case. Because as I said, all the facts are different. All the people that are going to be coming before you are different. So like every DUI is not the same, even though the issue is you're driving, you're under the influence, but all the facts are different. So I can't say this is how I'm going to rule on all DUIs because.
9: Because someone who's intentionally went to a bar and got hammered and is under the influence, and somebody might have had a reaction to prescription medicine, they're both still under the influence. But, how their route to your courtroom
10: exactly
9: be very different. And yeah.
10: Exactly.
9: That's what Whatchamacallit used to, I forget the name of that show. We were talking about lawyer shows. He used to be like, and also pray to be able to temper justice with mercy.
10: What was that?
9: I mean, it was one of those courtrooms. Mm-hmm. It says temper justice with mercy.
10: That may be along old school Perry Mason days, too. That sounds like an old school show.
9: Yeah. So how do you specifically, and maybe I don't know if you hang out with judges in free time, how do you guys keep from getting jaded? And our district court and misdemeanors has one level, and it's some pretty bad stuff that happens under misdemeanors. Mm-hmm. In the superior court, I remember talking to Judge O'Donnell, it was like, man, some everything that comes through there. How do you guys just not be, oh, it's another one of these cases, another one of that. You know, it just seemed like, you know, it's any job repetitiveness, you know what I'm saying? It lends to something. It's a little bit of things that we let go because we see it time and time and time again. How do you keep from turning into a machine on the bench or being robotic on the bench? Because, oh, here we go again.
10: Yeah, no, that's a great question. And, you know, that's why I've been doing this for the last 3 years full time, because I wanted to make sure this is what I wanted to do. And I do talk to a number of judges, and I guess I have friends who are judges, and it is hard. It isn't. Some days are really hard because you're seeing people at their worst at times. But I think what makes the job really, for me, what makes it really worthwhile and rewarding is that you also see people coming in who've turned their lives around, who, you know, they're in treatment, they've got jobs, they're, you know, they're excited to come and, you know, tell the court about all the good things that are happening in their lives. So that part is why I do this job, because I know that we all make mistakes. And it's like, how do we rebound from those mistakes? So seeing individuals who are able to make a change and to you know, get the lesson, or, you know, take accountability and to move on with their lives. So, I mean, I'm not going to sugarcoat it. Some days are really hard because you're, you know, seeing people suffering from mental illness, suffering from, you know, drug addiction, and people in that space sometimes do not make the best decisions.
9: Yeah. There's an old saying that every saint has a past, every sinner has a future.
10: Amen.
9: And, you know, it's real deal. Speaking of, you just mentioned something that oftentimes you're seeing people on sometimes the worst day of their life, right? So I was at the Kent Black Action Commission Juneteenth celebration, and I interviewed a police officer who was there. Black police officer, I think it's Robinson, and he told me it was important for him to be there on Juneteenth because most of the time the public sees him on the worst day of their life, and he was like, man, I want to make sure that people in Kent, and especially Black people in Kent, also see me here in community and as one of their community members. I only say that to you in a sense that, okay, you're ruling from the bench. And a lot of times, something's wrong with when somebody's coming to see you. Are you also active in community away from the bench?
10: Yeah, absolutely. So I am a 25-year member of Alpha Kappa Alpha Sorority Incorporated, AKA, yes. And so AKAs are very involved in the community. We are big on, you know, scholarship. We're big on helping, you know, families. And we do a lot of stuff in the community, and I'm able to really see firsthand how, you know, providing just a couple weeks ago, we gave out our scholarships for two young Black women to start their college career. So I'm a member of AKA. I'm also a board member on Columbia Legal Services. And, you know, for me, that really touches home as well, because as an immigrant, I feel like all immigrants should be treated with dignity and respect, and, you know, understanding that, you know, there's a lot of things going on in our society right now, how, you know, some people really feel disenfranchised. So being in those spaces, I hear, you know, real stories and see real people. But yeah, so I definitely still try to be very involved.
9: You're on
10: in
9: the
10: community.
9: Block. Is that what you're saying? Yeah, I hear that. I'm just making sure. You know what I'm saying? Like, you know.
10: I try to be, because I want to understand what's happening in the community. I mean, it's one thing to see it from the bench, but when you see it, you know, in real life and going to, you know, speak to students. I was a judge for the United Negro College Fund students who were preparing to go to college. And this is a good story. So I'm in there and I'm, you know, listening to all of their portfolio projects of these, you know, young students who are preparing to go to college. And this young lady runs up to me and she's like, oh, my gosh, you were my judge. And I was like, you were not in my section. And she was like, no, in court. And I was like, So she was in front of me for a traffic ticket months before. And, you know, she remembered me and, you know, like ran up to me and gave me a hug. And it's just moments like that, right, where, you know, I'm a big proponent of you just treat everybody with dignity and respect, whoever, you know. You never know who you're going to be meeting. But the fact that she remembered me and she said that I was very kind to her and really explained everything because that was her first ticket because she had just gotten her license. And I was like, girl, slow down. What are you doing? And she, you know, remembered that and was like,
9: look at you. Space and grace from the bench. Okay.
10: I mean, yeah.
9: I hear you. We're talking to Najet Rose Atkins, who is a King County District Court pro tem judge, and she is running in the election. Make it official.
10: You know, making it official.
9: Making it official. We're going to take a quick commercial break. 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
3: All right, welcome back to the Mother's Justice Show right here on 1150 AM, KKNW. I am your host, Omari Salisbury. Also known as the Big O, depending on what show you're watching, but the same guy. We're being joined today by Najette Rose Akins, who is a King County District Court pro tem, or, you know, as she likes to say, substitute judge, and running this year to make it official to let the people speak and elect her to the district court. And how is that? What is there, like, different positions? Is it position 1, 2, 3, or what do people even look for on a ballot?
4: Yes, so there are different positions for King County District Court specifically. So you have to run for the area that you live in for King County District Court. So position 1 is a Seattle-specific position. So if you live in, let's say, Shoreline, you can't vote for position 1. Because Shoreline has another set of King County District
3: Court judges. But if you're elected, though, you very well
4: maybe in Shoreline.
3: Might be in Shoreline.
4: Absolutely.
3: Depending upon the head judge.
4: Yes.
3: Is that the way it works?
4: The presiding. The presiding the judge.
3: How many judges are there in the district court, County District Court?
4: I think 25.
3: 25,
4: Yeah.
3: What's the workload like?
4: So, again, you know, I can only speak to my position as a substitute judge in the sense, but it's a heavy workload.
3: You got a good position though, because you're substituting around.
4: Yeah, but you know, the workload for a sitting judge, because they'll have a bunch of other things to look at and review, because there's cases coming in constantly. So I believe King County District Court is like one of the busiest courts in the state, if not, you know. And yeah, it's very, very, very busy. I think over 10,000 plus cases a year. So as I said, we've got, you know, small claims, but then you're also looking at civil cases. And as you know, like during COVID, there was like a huge backlog because of COVID. So it's working through just, there's a lot of paper. There's a lot of paper. But, you know, you have cases where people need, you know, they come in like, I need a protection order today.
3: Right.
4: And so the court makes space for those types of cases. But then you've got cases where, you know, people are setting stuff for trial and all of that. So
3: motions,
4: all. So it's constant. And even with 25 judges, you know, there's still inundated with work. Because right. there's cases being filed every day. Like every day, you know, someone is being charged with the case. And then you still have those cases that were charged yesterday, 2 days before, and so on and so forth. So from my understanding and, you know, talking to judges and, you know, being in that space, it is it's a heavy court load. It's a heavy caseload kind of court.
3: Right. Now, how do we ensure the courts are understandable and accessible for everyone? I mean, that's important in a place like King County, which is very, very diverse in all kinds of aspects and cultural background and accessibility, like physical accessibility, language, mm-hmm. vision.
4: I think where we have to start is making sure that people are aware of these courts. A lot of people are not really aware of King County District Court. You know, I've been meeting a lot of people throughout this process, and even before that, they didn't even realize you vote for judges. And, you know, it was sad for me because, as I said, I became a citizen here, and this is the only place I've ever voted, but I understand I'm a lawyer.
3: No, let me tell you, man, civics is lacking. And yeah, I mean, man, it's a lot of people who don't know a lot of stuff. Mm-hmm. And I'd be like, how do you not know? But anyways, no yeah. judgment.
4: No, no. And it's, you know, with these types of roles, too, I mean, they're down ballot races, meaning there's so many races that come before these district court judicial races. So it's all the way at the end of the ballot. And then it's like, well, how do I even know these people?
3: See, what I think that all the candidates that are running at the state level and below, man, need it, irregardless of affiliation or party or anything, and of course, judge is nonpartisan. Mm-hmm. They need to tell people and reinforce how much local matters. I mean, man, if you want a sidewalk improvement, or you want lighting on your street, or you want, you know, even on the state level, if you want a different curriculum in schools, or if you want, man, all of those things. And you know, right now we have this president who soaks up a lot of the spotlight, and people put so much emphasis there. And it's true that a lot of actions that come out of Washington, D.C. impact our everyday life. Right now we're paying high gas prices. But putting that to the aside, the majority of things that impact everyday life of citizens in this state and in this city and county and across America, those are all local races. And it's crazy how every election cycle people forget about that. And then it's like, man, who are you going to call in Washington, D.C. to work on your potholes? You see what I'm saying? These are the people that you elected, and then now the elector, in Seattle, the mayor, and now appoints the director of SDOT, and mm-hmm. now SDOT is fixing your potholes, you know, with Rob Saka being, you know, king of potholes over there on the council. But that's a local thing, mm-hmm. and there's not enough emphasis in people running for office just telling people generally these are things that impact you locally.
4: Mm-hmm. No, you said that beautifully, and I think the difficulty is there's so much noise right now. There's so much, you know, so much social media, so much energy coming from, you know, as you said, the federal administration and all of that, that I think it takes up a lot of space for people that, you know, when it comes to local stuff just doesn't get as much attention. So for this type of race, you know, which is why I'm really trying to just get out the word, meet as many people as possible to explain the importance of

0: I love being on the closetfactory.com website. 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
1: You're understanding the judges that are serving your community, then, you know, hopefully those are the judges that are involved in community, who know the community and know the importance of making sure that there are interpreter services and making sure that people who are coming before you understand what's happening. Like, I've had cases where maybe the case didn't have an interpreter on the case, but from talking to the person, I realized you don't understand what I'm saying. So because I'm talking to you and know that you're not understanding, I'm going to set this case over and make sure that you have an interpreter for the next case, because I want to make sure you understand what we're doing in court.
2: Yeah, no, that's a big deal. And I think that when, like just going back to civics, I mean, there's a lot of emphasis, like right now when we say know your rights, I mm-hmm. think a lot of people think of ICE and what's happening right now. But, like, I mean, for years, it's the thing is, like, know your rights. If you get stopped by the police, know your rights, X, Y, and Z. Man, if there was an equal emphasis on just, like, understanding, like, know your civics, though, as well. And, you know, as a citizen here, you know, more became a naturalized citizen, there's your rights and responsibilities. And, man, it's your responsibility. As people looked at it, I think that sometimes our system here in America and the way that people navigate through it, they forget that, man, we're all shareholders in this country. You know what I'm saying? Man, you're a shareholder, and the vote is your share. You know what I'm saying? You're a stakeholder here. And we've forgotten all about our rights, unless it comes down to, you know, bumping into the police, or ICE, but also our responsibilities, yeah, to be an active citizen in this country. There are some things that you're responsible to do, and that's what actually makes us a better country. And I mean, so many times, especially in our communities, all that stuff is glazed over.
1: Mm-hmm. I love that. I'm gonna steal that shareholder piece. I love that. Like, we are all shareholders, and I think some of us we've bought into the belief that our vote doesn't count. And, you know, as a naturalized citizen, I'm like, my vote counts, and I'm voting every chance I get, because if I don't vote, then why am I complaining?
2: Yeah, you know, so it's real interesting. I spent the majority of my career overseas. I've been in about 65 countries, probably 25 on the continent of Africa, and all kinds of different places. And, man, I've observed quite a few elections, especially across East Africa and different places. Mm. And the one time out of the whole, you know, every 4 or 5 years, depending upon the country, where you find these politicians in the smallest village in the most deepest point, because they know during election season, even the most poorest farmer in the most rural area, he's just as powerful as the big man in the big city because of that vote. Mm-hmm. And the politicians know that they got to go and cover every square inch, because the vote means so much. Once every 5 years, they're equal. Mm-hmm. You know what I'm saying? Mm-hmm. And it's just the fervorance of, like, I'm going to vote today. I'm as equal as the big man in Dar es Salaam, mm-hmm. or in Nairobi or in Kampala. My vote means that much. Mm-hmm. And it's the passion around the vote. Mm-hmm. And you're right. We've convinced ourselves that the vote doesn't matter. And, I mean, we've allowed other people to brainwash us, and we've brainwashed ourselves. And also here, a lot of times when we're not voting for our own best interest, and we're voting for, you know, when it's, oh, a party says this or that, you know, we find that. And for us as a black community, I mean, you went to HBCU, so did I. I went to Elizabeth City State down in North Carolina. And if you visit all those HBCUs there, if you go to Virginia Union in Richmond, or if you go to Virginia State in Petersburg, or Norfolk State there, Norfolk or North Carolina Central, you find that those communities, them black people are voting because they're seeing that direct result as well. And that's where you find those black sheriffs and, the, you know, these mm-hmm. black this and that. Mm-hmm. I think that sometimes here we don't realize that our vote on that local level, which comes back to you saying,

0: don't know about the district court that is so meaningful. You know, how do we get people excited about the vote? Like, it's some things we can't control, but the local vote we can control. Mm-hmm. We can't control the outcome, yeah. You know what I'm saying? But we can be involved.
1: Mm-hmm. And I think part of that, too, goes to, you know, the judges as well, like being more present in community. I know sometimes it is, I won't say concerning, but the fear is like, you know, being there and then not being able to, you know, not to say that not being able to be impartial, but, you know, generally judges want to make sure that they're not overhearing things that may come before them, right? So, you know, they're always very cautious at the things that they do or the things that they go to ensure that they are always able to just be impartial for whatever case that comes before them. But outside of that, I think judges can definitely be more involved in community and be more present so that people do know who they are and it's not just a every 4 years kind of thing.
0: Yeah, nah, I mean, that's real. I've seen over the past few elections that in some cases has made a difference where just meeting a potential a voter now gives them reason to now look through the whole ballot. And he said, oh, yeah, I wasn't even going to vote for all that.
1: No, exactly. I mean, even I'm not in the primary. I'm going straight to the general election. But people are like, oh, wow, well, I'll look you, you know, I'll look you up when the ballot. And I'm like, I'm not on the primary. You'll see me in November kind of thing. But the fact that, you know, just talking
0: why,
1: to one or two
0: people.
1: Why aren't
0: you on the primary?
1: Because it's only, I only have an opponent. So only if there's two people.
0: Okay.
1: You
0: now
1: go
0: if
1: straight
0: there's
1: to,
0: three, there'd be
1: if
0: a
1: there's
0: primary.
1: Three, there's a primary. Yeah.
0: Okay. Yeah, I mean, man, people should realize if nowhere else, people in Seattle should realize the power of the vote. Our mayor was elected by less than 1,000 votes. And it's a lot of people who just made an assumption. And their assumption wasn't my vote won't matter. In a sense, they were like, oh, man, they don't need my vote. You know what I'm saying? This is all good. You know what I'm saying? I know Bruce Harrell's like, ah, jeez. Because, I know at least 30 or 40 people who just didn't vote. Just didn't vote. They're eligible to vote, had a ballot at the house, mm-hmm. this and that. They just didn't vote.
1: Mm-hmm.
0: Yeah.
1: And that was a tight. Yeah. I think
0: makes a difference.
1: It makes a difference.
0: it makes a difference.
1: Every vote counts. And again, I think because I lived, as I said, I've been here since I was 7. So being, you know, here for all that time and then not being able to vote, my first time voting was when I was 25. And again, you know, it was it was still when we had the stations. Like, so I got to like go into a library and actually, you know, do the voting in the little booths before we went, you know, full mail-in ballot. So that was just an awesome experience. But yeah, it's so important. And I think we need to, I don't know, as you said, we need to make sure that civics is still, you know, being taught or people understand, but also, you know, promote awareness around these races, these low ballot races that don't get as much attention because it's not as, you know, sexy as the Supreme Court. Not to say the Supreme Court's sexy, but you know what I mean.
0: Yeah, no, it's big names, these shiny mm-hmm. objects, you know, on the ballot. You've kind of touched on this, but I just want to ask it in this way. At a time where there's so much distrust in the system, even when you talk about it, it's bail-in ballot, there's distrust everywhere. A lot of it is manufactured, of course, and then amplified. How do we maintain public confidence in the judicial system? You know, it's a lot of people. You go to the neighborhood, they tell you, man, the system's rigged, bro. Like, why try?
1: And, you know, that's a hard question because social media is definitely, you know, it's a blessing and a curse. As you said, some things are elevated and, you know, it spreads across the city. But I think for district courts specifically, I think what's important is that, again, it's case by case, right? And you want to make sure that whoever comes into the court, they know or feel as if they were listened to, they were heard, that, you know, that the judge didn't just rubber stamp whatever the prosecutor or defense said. You know, I've had cases where the parties have agreed on something and I've reviewed it and I've made my own decision based on the person in front of me, based on my conversations with people. So I think that's how you build trust. You show people that, you know, when they come into court that I'm going to look at you. I'm not going to compare you to the person before you or the person after you. I'm looking at you. I'm looking at your case. I'm looking at your history. I'm talking to you, finding out about your job and your family. And I think that's really the only way you can build trust with the community. It's case by case and people feeling that they know when they come before you that they're going to have a fair shot, regardless of what they look like, where they're from, how they present. It's, you know, everyone gets treated with fairness and with respect. And I think when you start there, you know, respect is earned, but I think also respect is given. And if I give you respect when you walk into my courtroom, then, you know, I hope you will
0: don't
1: do the same.
0: Don't be in here acting crazy, fool.
1: I'm gonna set the example. I'm going to set the example. And, you know, and I have found that that has worked tremendously. Like people, I think people, you know, my whole thing is, you know, we can be hold people accountable and still be compassionate. You know, both are necessary.
0: Yeah, no, that's wow. You know, if you weren't, there's a bunch of questions I want to ask you, but even as a substitute judge or judge pro tem, in the sense you're a sitting judge,
1: mm-hmm.
0: and so, you know, I got lots of policies and things like that. I'll save it for another time.
1: Save it when I win, and I'll come back on.
0: We don't want to jam you up. But, you know, I mean, I interview so many elected officials, and there's some things they talk about, some things they can't.
1: Mm-hmm.
0: You know what I'm saying? I mean, with Judge O'Donnell, it was a treasure trove of knowledge and information and everything else, but there's definitely some things he couldn't talk about from the recent rulings, all kinds of stuff.
1: Mm-hmm.
0: All right, we got a few minutes left here. And, man, just to give you a little bit more space on the personal side, don't worry, not too personal. Yeah, you know what I'm saying? What do you like to do when you ain't hanging out on the bench, man?
1: I love to cook, partly because
0: Jamaica
1: I love to eat.
0: Too.
1: Huh?
0: I said, and you from Jamaica.
1: I can cook.
0: Hello.
1: I can cook. Not to toot my own horn, but I'm an excellent cook, so I love to cook. And also, funny enough, like, moving to the Pacific Northwest, I did not realize I liked to hike until I moved out here. And so, actually love to do a good hike, you know, especially this time of year where, you know, it's just beautiful outside because we live in a beautiful place.
0: Mm-hmm.
1: Seattle is a beautiful place. So love to hike. I also do a little rock climbing from time to time. I also do CrossFit. So I do some weightlifting. I did a weightlifting competition pre-COVID. And I came in third in my weight class and my age for my weightlifting competition, Olympic weightlifting. And I was supposed to go to regionals, which was in Florida, but COVID happened and everything shut down. So there went my weightlifting career, but still do some weightlifting. I may throw my hat into another, you know, local competition.
0: What?
1: Mm-hmm.
0: Let me ask you this.
1: I may look slim, but you know,
0: I
1: can do some pull-ups. I can do some pull-ups.
0: Got them hands. You know what I'm saying? Don't maybe put these balls on you. Yeah, so what's that? You get down then on the jerk salmon?
1: Jerk salmon. You know what? Sure. I would prefer a different fish. To jerk.
0: So
1: let me ask you this.
0: What Northwest ingredient or ingredients are some of your favorite to mix with your Jamaican background and culinary skills?
1: That's a good one. You know what? I've been thinking because as I said, I love to cook because I love to eat. Been thinking I'm going to do a jerk scallop.
0: Oh, let me know. I love scallops. Listen.
1: Do a jerk scallop because it'll take on the flavor. And recently I did a jerk rib. So I,
0: I'm rocking with you. Hey, look, we got to get ready to get out of here. I want to give you an opportunity to say a few words of why people should vote for you and also how they can follow you.
1: All right. Thank you so much. This has been an amazing opportunity. I really appreciate the space just to come and talk and for you guys to get to know me a little bit more. And as we already said throughout this interview, you know, judicial elections are important and district court elections are important because this role specifically is really about the people. Every, you know, most of us get speeding tickets or a parking ticket or need to change our name or potentially get a protection order for whatever reason. And, you know, these are the courts that most of us go into every day. And it's important to have people who know what they're doing. And I would attest that I do know what I'm doing. I've been rated exceptionally well qualified by Six Bar Association. So I've been doing this for a while, but I also am rated, you know, exceptionally well qualified by the bar and my peers. And, you know, for the last 16 years, I've been working in the public sector as a prosecutor initially and as an assistant city attorney. So I understand the city. I've worked with businesses. I've worked with victims. I've worked with people. And I think that's what's important about this role, knowing people, knowing community. And where you can find me, electnajetforjudge.com. And same, electnajetforjudge on Instagram. And yeah.
0: All right. There it is. We give Najet the last word. Man, we're getting out of here. You can follow everything that we do at whereweconverge.com. Big shout out to our producer, Eric, and our photographer, Eric. Until next week, we're out.
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4: Good afternoon, Eric Ryder here with you on KKNW. We're headed towards 3. Time for a quick look at our afternoon commute. Southbound I-5 Seattle from Green Lake on down to about Mercer is stop and go, finding some heavy traffic approaching SeaTac. Slow in the south end from Federal Way on down into Fife, and northbound I-5 finding some slowing now from Swift Avenue to South Jackson, bunching up around the 520 interchange as well. You'll find heavy traffic just around the 529 interchange in Everett and on the east side. 405 southbound slowing from Main Street and Bellevue to Newcastle Way. Northbound finding heavy traffic in the Kirkland area from 520 right on up to Woodinville. Stay tuned to KKNW Urban Forum Northwest with Eddie Rye is coming up.
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6: NBC News Radio, I'm Scott Carr. The massive wildfires in Spokane, Washington are being called one of the worst natural disasters that region's ever seen. Officials say more than 700 structures have been destroyed, and the wildfires are 0% contained. Washington Governor Bob Ferguson's declared a statewide emergency. He says FEMA's helping residents of Spokane ahead of official approval from the president. There's been reports of looting, though police say there's been no signs of that, including the Spokane Police Chief Kevin Hall. He says all evacuated areas are being patrolled.
7: We will continue to do so, and we're using a host of different tools, technology, to assist us in that effort. So at this point, no founded reports of looting or property theft.
6: The wildfires have caused the evacuation of about 67,000 people. President Trump is saying he looks forward to his former personal attorney Todd Blanche being confirmed as the next U.S. Attorney General. That nomination's been stalled by two Republican senators who wanted Blanche to issue a formal order terminating the Justice Department's so-called anti-weaponization fund.
8: He's going to do a great job. Everybody knows it. And I understand there's been a sign off, but I don't know what they agreed. I think Todd Blanche agreed to reconfirm things that he's already said.
9: Reports say that a deal concerning that fund was struck on Sunday between Blanche and the two Republican lawmakers. That $1.8 billion fund could have been used to compensate January 6th rioters turned defendants.
8: For in many cases, people that did absolutely nothing wrong.
9: The Senate Judiciary Committee is expected to take up Blanche's nomination again on Tuesday. The first deaths have been reported in an outbreak of cyclosporiasis. State officials in Michigan say the two people who died after contracting the illness had significant underlying health conditions. Cases have been reported across 45 states. Scott Carr, NBC News Radio.
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9: The sheriff's office in Broward County, Florida, continued to investigate after a four-year-old boy got his hands on a loaded weapon and may have critically injured himself last week. Firearms instructor David Hayes Cox says one in three homes with children have firearms in the U.S., and per Florida law, gun owners have to keep them away from kids under 16.
12: It only takes 10 seconds for a child to drown, and it is the same thing when it comes to a firearm. If you leave a child in a space with a loaded firearm, if that firearm is unlocked, it just takes a couple of seconds for tragedy to strike.
9: He cautions parents, if you think a loaded gun is safe from a curious child in your purse or your car, you're mistaken.
12: If the firearms owners had been following just basic safety protocols with their loaded firearms, neither of these kids would have gotten access to them.
9: The four-year-old boy remains hospitalized in critical condition. Coming up in the business week ahead, economic analysts will have a lot of jobs data to look at.
13: We'll get the job openings and labor turnover survey on Tuesday, followed by ADP's monthly hiring survey on Wednesday. The payroll processor only looks at private employers, but economists consider it a good indication of what to expect from the big headline story of the week, the monthly jobs report. That's due to be released by the Labor Department on Friday. Most analysts estimate the economy added about 85,000 new non-farm payroll jobs in July. That would be a notable increase from the 57,000 jobs added the month prior. I'm Matt Mattinson.
9: In the race for mayor of Los Angeles, Karen Bass, the incumbent, largely outpacing her challenger in fundraising, raising more than $511,000 just in June, while her Democratic council member challenger, Nithya Raman, raised nearly $173,000. In all, Bass has raised $3.7 million since launching her reelection campaign. Raman's raised just $1.9 million since announcing she'd be challenging her. Scott Carr, NBC News Radio.
4: Time now for a quick look at our KKNW weather outlook. Some patchy smoke through this afternoon, along with sunshine and a high near 78. We'll see clear skies tonight, though, with a low around 54. More widespread smoke for Tuesday, mostly between 8 in the morning and 3 in the afternoon. Otherwise, sunny with a high near 87. Wednesday, sunny with a high near 93. And then a sunny Thursday with a high near 93 as well.
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14: Welcome to Urban Forum Northwest with your host, Eddie Rye. My first guest today is Dom Davis, the CEO, Executive Director of Community Passageways. They do a lot of work with at-risk youth and young men and women. And matter of fact, he has been interviewed quite frequently as of late because of what transpired at the Bight of Seattle on Sunday. And Dominique's, some of his people were down there and intervened. And I wanted him to give us an update on where things are right now, since his organization does work with at-risk youth and actually, they also deal with gang intervention. So, Brother Dominique Davis, man, welcome to Urban Forum Northwest. And go ahead and share a little bit about the organization, and then let's go on specifics about what happened last Sunday and what your organization is doing to remedy the situation.
15: Well, and my team wasn't down there in a work capacity. I just had a handful of people down there enjoying the environment. When the incident happened, we weren't asked to do safety and security at that event. I wouldn't even call it security because we do community safety. That's one of our aspects, one of the dynamics of our organization. But at that event, when things happened and popped off, of course, my phone started blowing up and I'm getting all this information and finding out what's going on. But my teams that were there did run towards, like my team is trained to do, and they just do it because this is the work that they do in the community. They ran towards the incident, not away from the incident, right? And then when they get there, they're trying to do whatever they can do through their training. And of course, law enforcement was there deep and all that. So at the end of it, man, I just was, we were more in shock because we came to find out we knew, you know, some of the, one of the victims in that ended up being deceased, you know, in the shooting. So it was very traumatizing situation. But, you know, I've been asked this question so many times in the last few days, and I'm going, hey, look, we have decades of trauma and decades of violence in our community, and we've been going through this for a very long time. So this incident that happened at the Seattle Center was a little unique and different because it was in the midst of a crowd in a space that we're not used to violence like that happening at. Right. So it was a little, and then it was some innocent victims that were just bystanders that were just there enjoying their day. And even a baby got hit. So that takes the trauma into a different direction where it's a little deeper. But as far as our organization, we immediately started coming together, having emergency meetings. The city's calling me, officials from the city's calling us, law enforcement's calling. Like, we're just having conversations about, you know, what's going on, how can we work to get ahead of the issues that could come after this. They were gathering information, gathering data, trying to figure things out, just like we were in the streets trying to figure out what's going on. And what we did, one of the main things we do as a collaboration with our partners is come together and say, hey, we need to sit down and figure out who, what, where, when, and why, and where the retaliation might be coming from. And let's just do outreach to these young people and try to taper down the tensions in the streets. And so that's what we've been doing. We've been leaning towards that, gathering information, and starting to deploy our people out to go start tapping down the tensions in the streets and trying to get people to pull back a little bit and just breathe through it instead of reacting. That's not always successful once the incident like this happens, and sometimes it is, but we always know that there will be some lives saved in the work that we're going to be doing after this incident, like there has been many times before.
14: Now, there's been a rash of shootings in the city over the last several weeks. Is any of this interrelated?
15: Yes, there are some relations to some of these shootings. I can say that. And that's, I mean, over the last few months, there's been a domino effect of a couple of shootings that happened months ago that's still perpetuating through our community.
14: And so how would your organization go about trying to intervene? It's obvious that from the research and the intelligence that you have, your organization know who these people are and know what the issues are. They've indicated at the Seattle Center it was gang-related shootings.
15: Yeah. So for us on our end, what we've been doing, like, you can't count what you stop, right? If it didn't happen, right, that means it didn't happen, so it doesn't become a data point. All we can count is our interactions and what we pull people out of and put them into. Right. And so we can gather that data. But did we just stop this person from doing something violent? Can't tell you that. I don't know. We don't know unless that person says that to us verbally. Right. So what we've been able to do in these last few months, we've been able to go out and start pulling some of these young people into some apprenticeships, internships, job opportunities, help them with housing, help grandma raising her grandkids with some rental assistance, food stability, and help them get into summer programs or whatever, after school program. We're doing that and intentionally going after the high flyers out in the community and putting them in positive opportunities. Then we also work with other organizations and we do peace camps, taking young people away, out of the environment for a few days to decompress, doing some CBT and DBT brain therapeutic work, right? And just trying to get them to develop some skills of self-regulation and things like that. So we are always trying to navigate the high-end, high flyers. That's not the only thing we do. We also try to go upstream and work with the middle school kids before they run into these issues, right? And try to go upstream and make sure that we're planting the seeds early so that this next generation coming behind these guys don't fall into the same trap. So we're navigating a lot of different waters at different levels. But right now, because of this incident, because we've seen this rash of shootings, we're on high alert right now, and we're tapping on every door and hitting every block that we can hit. And it's going to get a little more intense because we're going to start hitting more blocks and talking to more of our young people that we're connected to support them in making a change and making a shift and going in a different direction.
14: Can you give our listening audience some kind of idea of how many people you actually have out in the field working?
15: Well, due to contract cuts and budget cuts, I've had to let go of some people, you know, at the worst time. And I want to address that, too. So now in boots on the ground, we're probably 25, 30 boots on the ground at this point. And that's not including the other folks that do more of the case management, resource navigation work. And, you know. But I want to address the fact that we are dealing with not a lot of support financially to do this work, and also risking our lives to do this work a lot of times. And also, and the expectations of doing this work are very high, right? And when I say very high, we're under scrutiny constantly. So when a young person that we were working with, because this 19-year-old was working with some of my program people, working with a couple other organizations' program people. This young person that passed away was working and working with some folks already, and they were trying to pull them in a different direction, and it doesn't happen overnight. Right? Sometimes it might take a year, 2 years, 3 years, but the young person was connected. So my staff is feeling a certain way. Some other people's staff and some of my other partner organizations are feeling a certain way of losing this young person because they had been working with the parents and, you know, trying to navigate, you know, getting this young person in a positive direction. And the young person was coming and being around the programming, but, you know, the shift doesn't happen overnight, but he was at least engaging this, from what I was being told and understand. I say that to say, now the scrutiny comes out and says, well, you guys didn't do a good enough job because, you know, this happened. Well, you know, that's just, so why are you guys, why do we give you guys money, or why are we giving you guys, because you got to look at it this way. If we're working with, you know, 100 young people that are high flyers and at risk, right, and two or three of them don't make it, but that's the only thing you know about or hear about, you don't talk about the people that we helped graduate, that we got into internships and apprenticeships, that we got full-time jobs, that we got stable living, right, that we helped navigate getting back into school and getting back into sports, that we took on an HBCU tour and now wants to go to college. You know, nobody wants to talk to us about that. Like only thing everybody wants to talk about us and look at is somebody that's been shooting or got shot. That's it, right? And so that's frustrating.
14: That's been something that's been going on forever in terms of the African American community. The positives are never accentuated; only the negative. It's just been something that we've dealt with for centuries since we've been here. But the thing about it is that I'm proud of the work you're doing. It's unfortunate that every time they have budget cuts, the first thing they look at is the African-American community.
15: Yes.
14: I'm just have to be honest and truthful about that.
15: Yes.
14: You know all about the Americans for Equality, MLK, Gandhi Empowerment Initiative.
15: Yes.
14: It's training people in technology. You got an intern program in Bellevue, 700 people on the waiting list. We got official money from Senator Patty Murray and Congressman Adam Smith. But as soon as a new person went to the White House, the money was cut out.
15: Yes.
14: You know, it's like erasing our history, minimizing contributions by African Americans, even what we're doing now, and taking the funding away. And it's unfortunate that we have people who are Democrats, supposed to be progressive and inclusive, but when it comes down to the cuts, we always seem to suffer the brunt.
15: So, yes.
14: You're doing an outstanding job, and I really appreciate you and the bravery that the young men and women you have working with you. Because this is necessary. And, you know, we did a program together with, I think you rented a nightclub downtown during the daytime. We brought some young people in to get them to introduce them to technology training.
15: Yes.
14: They got money to reduce violence and crime and stuff, but they don't want to fund programs like Community Passageways, work with Americans for Equality, MLK, Gandhi Empowerment Initiative, to get people technologically enabled, which gives them a much better chance of getting a job. Matter of fact, I'll send you a copy of a video done by the new owner of the Seattle Seahawks, who says that the folks that get the AI training are going to survive, the ones that don't won't. And our communities are always the last to be included in these opportunities. And hopefully we've made enough impression on people to know that we can do it, but we can't help if Donald Trump want to wipe out the fact that Tuskegee Airmen ever existed. Well, the first person to die in the Revolutionary War was a black man by the name of Crispus Attucks. He wants to erase everything, all of our contributions. We've done more. African descendants have done more for the United States of America and before than any other group combined, because nobody else did 250 years of free labor. That you give me 2 million folks for 50 years and see how rich I become. But anyway, man, I want to thank you very much, brother. Keep up the good work. I am 100% behind you, and I will advocate for your organization to be funded so the work that needs to be carried out. And what happened down at Seattle Center is a tragic thing. It never should have happened. But if we have programs like Community Passageways, we've got to steer people in another direction. And we gotta give these people technology training. Get their minds fixed so that they're looking at something positive and being in a position to make a livable wage. So Dominic, thank you very much, man. Thank you for you and your organization. Appreciate you.
15: Thank you, brother. Appreciate you. Thank you.
14: All right. My next guest is the director of the Seattle King County Branch NAACP's AXO program, Afro Cultural Technological Scientific Olympics, and her name is Mona T.L. Lewis, and she has a bronze award winner with her by the name, is it Maya Russell?
11: Yes, it is. Sorry, I'm on my sister's computer right now.
14: Oh, that's quite all right. You look good. And you can show sing, because I heard you sing at the reception that Leonetta and Angela T. Rye put together up at with Jasmine Scott. It was at the Cafe d'Acanior, I can't pronounce it, but anyway, you know where it was. But Monica, I understand that this should actually, first of all, let our listeners know who you are and tell them a little bit about your background. Then we do the same thing with Ms. Maya, because she can show us name. But go right ahead.
16: Thank you, Mr. Rye, or Eddie Rye. My name is Monica T.L. Lewis, and I am the current chair of the NAACP, Seattle King County NAACP AXO program. And Mr. Rye already explained what AXO stands for, but I have to say it again. That's Afro Academic Cultural Technological Scientific Olympics. Some would like to call it the Olympics of the Mind. I've been a volunteer for this program for about 15 years. I've served as chair for the past, I want to say, 5 years. And basically what our program is about is for Black, your youth of African descent. And these are high schoolers who compete locally and then some even nationally in the STEM, the performing arts, the humanities, and entrepreneurship. And this is an opportunity for our Black high school students to compete locally and nationally and potentially earn scholarship funds and then some. And not only that, build relationships with other students that look just like them across our nation.
14: And so how well did we do? We just had the national convention, the NAACP National Convention, earlier this month. Can you share a little information about what transpired at the convention, Ms. Monica T.L. Lewis?
16: We did well. Seattle showed up and showed out. This year we took 6 students with us to Chicago to the national convention. We came back with 4 medals, 4 national medals, a gold in painting, and that was Kamara Johnson, and also a silver in photography, also Kamara Johnson. We had a silver in biology, microbiology, and that student was Amaya Sutton. And then lastly, who's here with us today, we received bronze in music vocal contemporary by Miss Maya Russell.
14: Well, let's hear it from Miss Maya Russell. Congratulations, ma'am.
11: Thank you.
14: Well, I heard you sing already, so I know you can go.
11: I appreciate it.
14: This booming voice coming out of this little small person. And you would have got a goal for me, that's for sure. So why don't you let our listeners know what school you're in, where you're going? Because if they see you, they think you're about 12 or 13. You have a real young look.
11: Thank you. Hello, my name is Maya Russell. I'm 18 years old. I recently graduated from Holy Names Academy, and I'm going to be taking a gap year this year before going to college, focusing on my music, getting more training, songwriting, recording, and things of that nature. And this is my first year doing AXO, and unfortunately my last, but I had an amazing time, and I learned a lot and grew so much from the experience. And so, yeah, I'm very grateful. I am an artist who's been around Seattle for a minute. I've done 5 teen summer musicals in Seattle, and I've just been involved in a variety of things. I love the arts. I love supporting the Black community, being a part of community in any way. And so, yeah, I'm really grateful I was able to do AXO this year, and I had an absolutely incredible experience.
14: Now, have you ever been involved with some of the summer productions up at Langston Hughes with Isaiah Anderson?
11: Yes, I've done 5. I started when I was 11 years old, and then because of COVID, it got shut down, and then came back after, and then did 4 more. So yeah, I've done a bunch. Last year I did The Wiz, and I got to play Dorothy. It was an amazing experience. So yeah.
14: Yeah. Well, you graduated from Holy Names. My daughter, Angela Rye, graduated from Holy Names. Yeah. Matter of fact, when she was up there, her and Leonetta Espy and Leonetta Lajo, now Leonetta Espy and Catherine Bush, they formed a Black Student Union. Mm-hmm. And the principal called me and said, we have a minority student union. Why do you need a Black student union? That's because it's needed. Anyway, so mm-hmm. I think they still have it?
11: Yes, I was actually an officer at BSU last year. So yeah,
14: okay,
11: it's still there.
14: That's great.
11: Going strong.
14: Yeah, that started back, I think, in 96 or 97. Anyway, it was a long time ago. She's older now. So Monica, why don't you just tell us a little brief history, a little resume on the other winners, where they go to school, how old they are, and are they on their way to college?
16: Yes.
14: Maya, are you going? What college are you going to? Are you going to take a year off, right?
11: Yes, I'm taking a year.
14: Okay. Oh, so you're on your way to Hollywood or to Motown?
11: We'll see. We'll see.
14: All right.
16: All right. So I did call out 3 of our national winners, but I also want to call out a few of our other competitors. We had Miracle Ecky, who competed in sculpture and health and medicine. We also had Amani Tompkins, who competed in a poetry written and poetry performance, which is now spoken word category. And then we also took a student observer with us, and her name was Imani Sutton, who was a 9th grader and wanted to compete in photography, short story, and I want to say music instrumental, classical.
14: And Monica, how long have you been with the NAACP, and how long have you worked with AXO? Because I know Carolyn Riley Payne was there for many moons.
16: Yes, and I cannot not talk about AXO and not talk about Ms. Carolyn Riley Payne. And so I've been a volunteer with the program for the past 15 years and was brought on by Mrs. Carolyn Riley Payne, who found something for me to do every year so that I would not leave the program. So I would say, I think I said I've been the official chair for the past 5 years, but I've been with the program for 15 years.
14: Well, that's great. Now there's a new president, new administration of the Seattle King County branch of the NAACP, and that is Hayward Evans. I just want to know, have you had a chance to work with Brother Hayward Evans?
16: Not prior to now, but since he stepped in, he's been very supportive of the youth. He supported our students as we got ready to travel to Chicago, and he wanted to make sure that he gave words for them, and actually was sending lapels for our winners as we were in Chicago, just so that they knew that they were getting the support from not only him but from our branch.
14: And when does the AXO competition start? How can individuals who are in the listening audience, how can they get information about AXO, when it starts, what the categories are, or do you base the categories based upon the skills that the students bring forth?
16: So we are gearing up to start recruitment in the fall. And what will happen is, because it's a little differently, the process is a little differently now, when the student is ready to participate or learn more about the program, because some just want to learn about the program first, you can either reach out to the national office or you can reach out the national NAACP office, that is, and or you can reach out now to our local branch, the Seattle King County NAACP branch. They're available via social media, so you could reach out via our website, social media. And right now I don't have I used to have a AXO email account, but we don't email account. We don't have one specifically at the moment, but you can also reach me personally, and it's easy. MonicaTLLewis@gmail.com. And we have all things AXO for you. Whatever you need to know. When it is time to register, once the student decides, oh yes, I want to be a part of this program, then they actually register via the national. And then once the national receives their application, then we'll be notified locally that we have students that want to participate here in our area.
14: And I want to ask Ms. Maya before we go, you said that you're going to take a year off and pursue your music. What do you intend on doing? Are you going to be performing around the country or what?
11: So I intend on actually recording and releasing music. I have a lot of music that I've written over the past few years, and so I'm excited to kind of share that and get that going. So, yeah.
14: Okay, so do you have a current a group right now?
11: A what right now? Sorry?
14: Do you have a backup band or what?
11: You know, I don't. Yeah, I don't. So I play keys myself, and I usually... Okay. Use like electric MIDI instruments, but we'll see. I'll be on the lookout.
14: Okay, so keep us surprised with the fact of where you're going to be performing, so we can let people know.
11: Yes,
14: come
11: sir.
14: And check you out
11: for sure.
14: And then if you do decide to go to college later on, you're probably going to what some musical school, like my nephew graduated in Boston University. The city of Boston. I'm trying to remember there's a musical college there.
11: Is it Berklee?
14: Berklee School of Music. That's it. Ben Rye Brock graduated from there. Yep. Okay. Well, look, I want to thank both of you guys. And Monica, thank you for all the work you're doing. Congratulations, Ms. Maya Russell.
11: Thank you.
14: And we'll be looking forward to your next performance on the big stage. Okay. And when you do, let us know so we can let people know to get folks out so they can check you out.
11: Yes, sir. Thank you so much for having me.
14: Okay.
16: Thank you.
14: All right. I thank both of you guys. We appreciate you.
16: Bye.
14: Okay. This weekend is going to be a big weekend down on the waterfront. The Rise Above 3-3 youth hoop tournament will be occurring. Free 3-day basketball leadership, health, and community engagement will be taking place on Friday, Saturday, and Sunday at Piers 58 and 62. And it'd be former NBA All-Star Brandon Roy will be involved. Youth 9 to 18 ages, family, community, organizations are welcome. And then on Saturday, the 3x3 will have 10 waterfront courts. The weekend will have 3x3. I said that already. Kevin Calabro will be there. Remember the voice of the Sonics. And then on Saturday at the Egyptian Theater, the movie Cornerstones, the Lenny Wilkins story, will be available. I think it starts at 7 o'clock. The reception's going to be at 5:30. So let's take this quick break, Eric, and come back with Mr. T. Denard.

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3: All right, Eddie Rye Jr. back at Urban Forum Northwest. 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That's Rod O'Neill and Jerry Whitsett. 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They have Cafe D'Arte at the North Satellite at SeaTac, and also at Concourse A, and the famous Hachiko restaurant is Concourse C. And Sound Transit Office of Civil Rights, Equity, and Inclusion. Daphne Cross is the boss, and Dow Constantine is the CEO of the number one light rail system in the country. Well, my next guest is Ms. Ruby Taylor and T. Denard. We're talking about Black Arts West, and there's a big event that's going on. And since I want to thank Diane for helping us put this together, but I want to go to Ruby. There's going to be an exhibit at the King Street Station, and I understand that Ms. Ruby Taylor is a project manager or director, and it's going to be called Legacy Illuminated, and it's Black Arts West. So, Ms. Ruby, thank you very much. And share with our listeners a little bit about what they can expect to see and how did you come up with this concept?
4: Well, the exhibit is going to be August 6th through October 3rd. So we're opening next Thursday from 11 to 8 p.m. So that's our grand opening. So we just hope everybody does come out. And it's about Black Arts West, as you already know, Eddie, right? Because you were very much involved with Black Arts West in the early days. It was actually the first Black theater in the Pacific Northwest. And it was more than a theater for many of us. I know it, especially for me. And it was a launching pad for Black artists and creative leaders. And it was founded by Douglas Barnett during a time when, for example, theater here didn't really allow us on stage. So Doug decided to create Black Arts West Theater. And he started a different kind of theater, but eventually evolved into Black Arts West. So it developed talent that many of us went on to Broadway, national and international stages, TV, film, public art, education, business, technology, and community leadership. And it's really important because a lot of us have passed away, okay? And so we came up with this. I can't even say I came up. I'll start with Kabibi was the first one that came up with it. Nana Kabibi, and she brought it to T. Denard about doing something about Black theater, about new Black Arts West that took on the legacy of Black Arts West after Black Arts West closed down. To acknowledge our contributions before our stories are gone, because it's really important that the artists in the community of the Pacific Northwest are aware that Black Arts West alumni built extraordinary careers, Eddie. You know Diane Hayes, she went into professional music theater. She performed in Bubbling Brown Sugar, for example. She toured internationally, performed on Broadway, but she also pivoted. She eventually worked for Christie's, but then she pivoted from there from New York and came here to the Pacific Northwest and started at the YMCA. And then she evolved into working for public policy in Tacoma. So she transformed her creativity into leadership, and she expanded opportunities really for young people, families, and communities, especially the homeless. That's where her passion was. So Black Arts West gave a lot of us a tremendous foundation. There's also Stanley Perryman. He was a dancer. He danced with Alvin Ailey. He did multiple shows on Broadway. A lot of folks don't know this. He did Cats, Sweet Charity, Cabaret, Chicago, all that jazz. He traveled internationally in plays. Then we've got Marvin Tunney, another dancer. He performed with Dance Theater of Harlem. He also performed on Broadway. He also performed with Alvin Ailey, American Dance Theater. Then let me bring up Wayne Bascom, another dancer. And I'm going dance because when I get to me, that's where I started out, was dance. Okay. So Wayne Bascom, he became a Broadway performer. He had choreographed for the new Mickey Mouse Club. I bet you many of us didn't know that. Mm-hmm. He worked with Debbie Allen. He produced and directed shows with Debbie Allen. He even taught dancers Misty Copeland. Okay, she was the first Black principal ballerina with ABT in New York. So Wayne, he's a director now. He's a producer. He has a thriving career in Los Angeles. Mm-hmm. Then I don't want to leave out Michael Roan, another dancer. He has since passed, but he also performed as a lead dancer on Broadway in the first Broadway production of Hair. Then Zenobia Bailey, she also danced, but she's now an internationally recognized fiber artist and creator of the functional design philosophy. Her work has been exhibited nationally and internationally, including public arts commissions in New York City. She's in the subway. You can go, I think it's the 47th subway. You can look up at the sky and you will see her work. She has work in the Martin Luther King Library in DC. She's got work all over. Then there's Alvin Saunders, actor. He's a veteran actor. You know him too, Eddie. All these people, yeah. You know.
3: Let's go to T. Denard for a minute. We don't want to run out of time.
4: Okay.
3: Because we're gonna come back. This is an exhibit that's going to be up for quite a while. So we're going to definitely come back. And people will hear this again or expanded versions because it's too important to do this little short thing. It's six through October, so we definitely got to come back.
4: Just so you know, my success story, Black Arts West, I did dance, Black Arts West Ensemble, became an actress, served as their costumer, but then I transitioned. I went into sales. I became a sales rep for TCB, Alberto Culver. I became the district manager, national field sales manager. Then I pivoted. Went into high tech, did 28 years in the technology industry. Sharing all this to say that Black Arts West was our platform. It taught us how to move in different areas, okay?
3: I'm trying to figure out how come we're missing T. Denard.
4: I don't know.
3: I have to have him on next week. He can't be on this week.
4: T, where are you? But okay, so with the exhibit.
3: Anyway, we just got 2 minutes left. We just have to have
4: Okay, so let me just say the exhibit preserves a vital chapter of Seattle's cultural history before the stories are lost, Eddie. The photos, they'll see the oral histories, they'll hear the artwork, the archival materials, videos. The visitors will discover how Black Arts West actually transformed so many of our lives and influenced a generation of leaders and artists, okay? So just remember, Black Arts West didn't just produce plays, it produced leaders, and the stage was only the beginning for us. The legacy of Black Arts West is actually measured in the lives and the careers it did help launch, and my career at Black Arts West. The lessons I learned have stayed with me for my life.
3: Yes, and it's just too bad that we still don't have that building on Union between 34th and 35th.
4: Yep.
3: So, I don't know how we missed out on that. But no, like I said, we'll have you back on because of the fact that this is very significant.
4: We
3: have to make sure that our history is put forth so everybody can understand what transpired, who was who and what was what, and how they went through from Black Arts West to situated to some of the leading roles on Broadway and other places. So that was very, very okay. So thank you very much, Ms. Ruby Taylor. I'm going to have tea on next week.
4: Absolutely. Thank you. And you got to come down too, Eddie. We got to see you now.
3: Matter of fact, I will be in Tunica, Mississippi on Thursday. April 6th with the Congressional Black Caucus with Congressman Benny Thompson. So my daughter has made it possible for me to be there. That's why I can keep things connected and maybe find some money for new Black Arts West.
4: Okay, that works. Thank you.
3: Okay, right. Thanks much. My next guest is Willie Seals III with Ace Academy. I don't know if he was the CEO or the executive director, but they're doing some powerful things. So, Brother Seals, welcome to Urban Forum Northwest. Why don't you share with our listeners a little bit about your background, a little bit about the organization, and also then inform us what you have coming up.
5: All right. Thank you, Brother.

0: your manhood, also academic support services, and then also career pathways and college readiness as well. And then on the other end, on the adult side, we provide Black male education services and professional development for Black men in education. A couple of things that we do have coming up pretty soon, this upcoming Friday, we will actually be celebrating 10 years of our summer learning experience. And our summer learning experience is primarily for young men going into the eighth grade. So that have been 10 years of that summer learning experience. And the summer learning experience is a four-week program where they are taught and facilitated by Black male educators, where they'll learn things around health and wellness, science, language arts, and then also some other life skill building areas as well. So we're excited about that. And the next thing, the next following week, is we'll have our fourth annual Black Male Educator Summit. That will be on Saturday, August 8th at the Puget Sound Educational Service District. And so we're excited about these different opportunities coming up, you know, to be able to continue to serve our community, you know, in the space of education.
1: So how can people get access to your information?
0: They can follow us on social medias. And so all the social media platform are all the same. So it's Ace Academy WA. You can find us on LinkedIn, Twitter, if you use Twitter, or X as what it's called, Facebook and Instagram. And then also to our website, all the information is there, www.aceacademywa.org.
1: So where are you guys physically located?
0: We're physically located right in South Seattle. So we're actually right across the street from Franklin High School.
1: Okay. And what kind of staffing do you have?
0: The staffing that we have is primarily led by Black male leadership. CJ Dancer is our executive director. And then we also have our program staff as well that represent the students that we're serving.
1: And where do you get your funding for your program?
0: Where are we at as far as our funding?
1: Yeah.
0: Is that the question? Hey. We need support. So the support to be able to run and facilitate these programs is at a high cost. And so, for example, our summer program, we are serving 27 students at this moment. And that program itself is about $150,000 to facilitate and run. So we do have support from the City of Seattle, the Department of Education and Early Learning, and then our other career pathways programs as well. Is being provided through King County. So, you know, these are opportunities that are needed. And we're always needing the support and additional services. And you can find our donation link on our websites as well.
1: And give our listeners that right now.
0: Say that again?
1: Where they can send the money?
0: Oh, they can send the money. www.aceacademywall.org.
1: Okay. And once again, you tell us about our listeners about your event that you have coming up on Friday.
0: Yes, this is our celebration of our event on Friday. This Friday is going to be at South Shore at the Rainerd Beach Pavilion area. And so, we'll be celebrating 10 years of providing this summer learning program. We provided about in support of over 175 young men throughout the course of these 10 years. And it'll also be acknowledging some of our young men who have recently graduated from college and also of high school throughout the year. So it's a pretty big deal to be able to provide that many years of service for our community.
1: Well, Willie Seals III, WS3, you're doing an outstanding job. You and your team are doing an excellent job. And it's good to hear about positive programs that's reaching out, giving young men the proper direction they need to stay competitive for education and economic opportunities. So, sir, thank you very much. When you guys have things coming up, just call me and we can just do this. I'm on every week. So if you got things coming up, just please give me a call and we want to make sure my listening audience hear what the good work you guys are doing.
0: Yes, sir. Appreciate you. Thank you.
1: Okay. All right. Eric, let's take this last break and come back with Mr. Barney Hilliard.
0: All right. Thank you.
1: All right. Thank you, sir.

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3: a little bit. Hey, Ryan, back at Urban Forum Northwest. 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Dow Constantine is the CEO of the number one light rail provider in the country. 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That's Jerry Whitsett and Rod O'Neill. They own the African Lounge and Mountain Room Bar on Concourse A at SeaTac. And the Seattle Doghouse at D2. The City of Seattle's Purchasing and Construction Services Department. And we're going to have Miguel Beltran on. They just did a study utilization of minority firms. We're going to have him on in a week or two so we get an update on that. My next guest is Barney Hilliard. Barney, how you doing? I know that, you know, it's been a tough situation because I want to let everybody know that on the July 15th edition on the front page of the Seattle Facts is your brother, Hartzell Hilliard, who was a pilot, a Garfield Bulldog, a UW Husky. I also drove the helicopters during the Vietnam War, and Charles Irvin's been looking for him because he was over there as well on foot. Hartzell was on the helicopter. So there was an obituary in the Seattle Medium on July 15th as well about Brother Hartzell Hilliard. So, Barney, you're the only one left.
4: Yes, that's right.
3: I was in school with Bill. Although Hartzell and I were real cool, and me and Ray, I mean, I had a good relationship with all the Hill, you guys.
4: That's right.
3: Yeah, regardless of the separation of our age, but I just ended up being friends with all of them.
4: That's right. I remember that.
3: So why don't you go ahead and share some memories about your late brother, Hartzell Hilliard?
4: Well, I think the one that that immediately jumps to mind is in January of this year, I went down with daughter Tracy to visit him for his 83rd birthday. And that was quite a celebration because I got to see him there with his, because it happened to be the weekend of his granddaughter's birthday. So I met his wife's family and had a good time there celebrating with him for his 83rd birthday and his 1 year old birthday for his new granddaughter. And I used to enjoy talking to Brother Bill years ago. When we would be on the phone, because Hartzell was out of town in Miami, we'd be on the phone talking to Hartzell for something like 2 hours or more. And Bill would tell me he was on the phone with Hartzell for a couple of hours, and I would tell him later on that I was on the phone with Hartzell for a couple of hours. So we thoroughly enjoyed talking on the phone with him since he was living out of town. And the last time I talked to him, I will never forget it, he called me on the at halftime of the Super Bowl and told me that since the Seahawks had only scored one field goal in the first quarter and two field goals in the second quarter, he said he called me and let me know that the Seahawks were kicking too many field goals. they were doing the best they could, of course, but that's the memory that kind of stands out. We had a, also I was going to mention that my father's younger brother, D. Forrest Hilliard, served in World War II as an MP, military police. And I think that's the reason that Hartzell decided to join the University of Washington ROTC and earn a commission to become an officer in the United States military. So I think there was some history there that made that happen. And I think one of the more interesting thoughts also was I went to law school in 1971. Hartzell was also accepted in law school in the same year, but decided to go to the East Coast instead, and he did not attend. And I often thought what it would have been like to go to law school alongside my brother.
3: Hilliard Law Firm, yes.
4: That's right. Also, another little thought, early on, when we lived in West Seattle in 1943, 44, and 45, they dug a sewer ditch out in front. It was about 18 inches deep. And I was in the back of the house. When I came around to the front, I saw that Hartzell had somehow crawled in that ditch, and Brother Bill was pulling him out of the ditch as I arrived. So that's one of my first thoughts of Brother Bill taking care of

0: I know that Bell and Hartzell played football. And I know that you played for Garfield too, but you played the saxophone.
1: That's right.
0: And so you guys started a band, the Dave Lewis Combo, while you guys were all at Garfield, right? With George Griffin, J.B. Allen, Jack
1: That's
0: Ray.
1: right. That's
0: Okay.
1: right. At Garfield High School, and we were sophomores at Garfield whenever we did that.
0: And you guys were playing in clubs that only people 21 could come in, and they had liquor, right?
1: Well, we started out playing teenage dances, and the key to it was that we were playing that rhythm and blues music live, and it was banned on the mainstream television and radio stations. So that's why we became so popular so quickly. We started out at the YMCA and moved on from the YMCA to Garfield High School and Franklin High School and Roosevelt High School. And pretty soon we were playing that live R&B music at every high school in the city of Seattle.
0: And the Birdland.
1: And the Birdland, that's right.
0: Yeah. Because yeah, I used to carry George Griffin's drums sometimes because I was 14, wasn't supposed to be in there. But
1: That's right. Matter of fact, Brother Hartzell used to carry my saxophone in the back door at the
0: yeah.
1: Birdland so he could get in there and watch us play.
0: Yeah, so that was the good old days. That was right on 21st and Madison, y'all, where the Safeway is.
1: That's
0: Right down the
1: right.
0: street from the Mardi Gras and Dr. Joiner's and the drugstore
1: That's right.
0: in
1: That's right.
0: Gideon's.
1: Yes.
0: Yeah, who was across the street? Well, the Madison Street Cafe at one time, Honeysuckle. So anyway, that was a you could walk up the block and go past five or six black-owned businesses, and the
1: That's
0: one on
1: right,
0: 20th was
1: absolutely.
0: Jimmy's Cafe on the corner of 20th and Madison.
1: That's right.
0: So Barney, man, I really do think you get done a reflection on Hartzell. So, like I said, he's I had a good relationship with all the Hilliard fellows, and you're the only one left, brother. And
1: That's right. That's right. That's a blessing.
0: so when you and Tracy and Rita get to write your book, so I know
1: That's right.
0: there's some good chapters in there
1: That's right. That's right. There you
0: on how
1: go.
0: it was in the 40s and the 50s. In the CD, because you could go nowhere else. Maybe High Point, Yessa Terrace, or they wouldn't accept the Rainier Vista back in them days. But
1: Oh, back
0: anyway,
1: in the day, I remember that. And the other
0: yeah.
1: thing was that we were all pretty much living between Madison Street and Jackson Street and 32nd Avenue and 15th Avenue. So we walked everywhere we went
0: That's right. You're
1: back in the
0: absolutely
1: early
0: right.
1: days.
0: Okay.
1: All we wanted to know was where's the party, and we started walking.
0: Hey, that's it. That's it. You can walk to him. Well, Barney Finn, thank you very much for your time today, brother. And look forward to seeing you in person real soon. And I know you gave your saxophone away to a Garfield student, but if you play somewhere, let me know so I can come check you out.
1: Well, I think the main thing is once I donated the saxophone to Garfield High School, I pretty much retired then. So I don't have the ability to maintain that expertise and also retire at the same time.
0: All right, Barney Hilliard, thank you very much. Appreciate your time, brother.
1: You're welcome. Thank you. Appreciate you.
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5: Good afternoon. We're rolling into the 4 o'clock hour here. Eric Ryder here with you on KKNW. And it's time now for a quick look at our afternoon commute. Southbound I-5 from the U District right on down to downtown Seattle is stop and go. You've got heavy traffic between SeaTac and Des Moines. And in the south end, very slow in the Federal Way area until you get down to about Milton. Northbound I-5, finding slowing now, stretching from the West Seattle Bridge to South Jackson. And again, from about Denny on up to just past the 520 interchange. Heavy from Everett to Marysville as well. Southbound 405, Richards Road to Coal Creek Parkway is stop and go and just north of 167. Additional congestion, heavy in Kirkland as well. And coming up in the next hour here, the next 3 hours actually, it's America's Digital Goddess. 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
6: NBC News Radio, I'm Scott Carr. Crews continue to battle the massive wildfires in Spokane, Washington. Officials say more than 700 structures have been destroyed, and the full extent of the damage is not known yet. The wildfires are 0% contained. Washington Governor Bob Ferguson says it's likely the worst natural disaster in Spokane's history. Major General with the state's National Guard, Gent Welsh, says the devastation is difficult to describe.
7: I've been to a lot of places around the world, and not so good places around the world, and I can tell you today that that's a war zone.
6: Welsh says a lot of residents face a very long recovery, and some may choose to have to relocate.
7: And grapple with the fact that their lives are forever changed. Some of these folks may not recover. Some of those folks may not rebuild in there.
6: Crews and resources are being flown in from several other states to help fight the fires. President Trump is saying Iran's reached out to the U.S. to stop a planned massive strike. Speaking to reporters today, the president said he was urged by several countries along with Iran to hold off.
8: I don't want to use the word begging, but some were. In particular, Iran did not want to be hit. And they said, we want to talk. We want to talk about the strait.
6: Trump says he expects the Strait of Hormuz to be completely open by Tuesday. Capital One Bank says it closed down several accounts tied to President Trump and his businesses in 2021 because of their concerns about money laundering. That from a recent court filing, and this says lawyers for the bank have asked a federal judge to dismiss a lawsuit from the president's trust over the closing of the accounts. Trump's accused major financial institutions of debanking him and other conservatives for their political views. Heavy rain and thunderstorms are impacting much of the East Coast again today. A threat of flash flooding from the mid-Atlantic into the Northeast, as forecasters say slow-moving storms could produce rainfall rates of up to 2 inches an hour. Scott Carr, NBC News Radio. The sheriff's office in Broward County, Florida, continue to investigate after a 4-year-old boy got his hands on a loaded weapon and may have critically injured himself last week. Firearms instructor David Hayes Cox says 1 in 3 homes with children have firearms in the U.S., and per Florida law, gun owners have to keep them away from kids under 16.
9: It only takes 10 seconds for a child to drown, and it is the same thing when it comes to a firearm. If you leave a child in a space with a loaded firearm, if that firearm is unlocked, it just takes a couple of seconds for tragedy to strike.
6: He cautions parents, if you think a loaded gun is safe from a curious child in your purse or your car, you're mistaken.
9: If the firearms owners have been following just basic safety protocols with their loaded firearms, neither of these kids would have gotten access to them.
6: The 4-year-old boy remains hospitalized in critical condition. Coming up in the business week ahead, economic analysts will have a lot of jobs data to look at.
10: We'll get the job openings and labor turnover survey on Tuesday, followed by ADP's monthly hiring survey on Wednesday. The payroll processor only looks at private employers, but economists consider it a good indication of what to expect from the big headline story of the week, the monthly jobs report. That's due to be released by the Labor Department on Friday. Friday. Most analysts estimate the economy added about 85,000 new non-farm payroll jobs in July. That would be a notable increase from the 57,000 jobs added the month prior. I'm Matt Mattinson.
6: In the race for mayor of Los Angeles, Karen Bass, the incumbent, largely outpacing her challenger in fundraising, raising more than $511,000 just in June, while her Democratic council member challenger, Nithya Raman, raised nearly $173,000. In all, Bass has raised $3.7 million since launching her reelection campaign. Raman's raised just $1.9 million since announcing she'd be challenging her. Scott Carr, NBC News Radio.
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12: I don't know about you, but my social media feeds are flooded with lotions and potions and gadgets, all promising to unlock different components of longevity. But if you log off, take a step back from all the hype, you'll find that the actual keys to a longer, healthier life are hiding in plain sight. There are four of them. Number one, nutrition. The Mediterranean diet really is the gold standard. Number two, exercise. You should be getting 150 minutes of moderate intensity exercise or 75 minutes of vigorous intensity exercise every week, plus strength training and stretching. Number three, sleep. Sleep is when your body and your brain repair themselves. You should be getting 7 to 9 hours a night. And finally, number four often gets forgotten, socialization. It's not a bonus. It's a necessity for a healthy life, finding a sense of community, purpose, and belonging. I'm Dr. Sanjay Gupta, helping you live a better life.
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5: Time now for a quick look at our KKNW weather outlook. Some patchy smoke through this afternoon, along with sunshine and a high near 78. We'll see clear skies tonight, though, with a low around 54. More widespread smoke for Tuesday, mostly between 8 in the morning and 3 in the afternoon. Otherwise, sunny with a high near 87. Wednesday, sunny with a high near 93. And then a sunny Thursday with a high near 93 as well.
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21: Does this happen to you? You see a video online and you sit there and you think to yourself, fake AI or is it real?
22: 100% of the videos I see online, I think at first, is this fake? 100%.
21: Now, what about Jimothy? Have you seen Jimothy?
22: Of course.
21: The raccoon?
22: Yes.
21: The round.
22: It's got the body problems and it's all
21: spine.
22: Small. Yeah.
21: It looks like a rolling bowling ball.
22: Right.
21: Okay. Well, when Jimothy first came out, the raccoon, everybody's like, oh, that is totally AI. I mean, there could never be a raccoon that looked like a Jimothy.
22: But I thought it was AI because raccoons, they are out at night, not during the day.
21: Not Jimothy.
22: Running around among the people.
21: He's 100% real.
22: Okay.
21: Has a rare spine condition, as I mentioned. 10 million views on TikTok.
22: Just for that one video?
21: Yes, of him going across the screen. By the way, Google, if you go to Jimothy, and if you just type in, you know, where is Jimothy or what is Jimothy? He goes across the screen.
22: Of course.
21: Okay. But there's more to the Jimothy story that I need to tell you about. But first, we have to thank Consumer Cellular for helping to make this show possible.
22: Of course.
21: 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So what do you think Jimothy's doing with his newfound fame?
0: Finding food, trying to stay alive, not getting hit by a bus.
21: He's still a raccoon, right? Seattle declared it the Jimothy Summer. He, as I mentioned, he has got millions and millions of fans. They've raised almost $60,000 for a food bank in his name.
0: Who has?
21: The city.
0: Who's making money off of this viral raccoon?
21: And meanwhile, the man of the hour is asleep in a storm drain. I mean, gosh, isn't this something?
0: How can you say we're raising money on behalf of a viral raccoon and people actually hand over their hard-earned money?
21: They do.
0: Suckers.
21: They do. I mean, you know, he's got all these fans, but he's still down in the dumps.
0: Oh, God.
21: Let me tell you, I'm on fire today.
0: Are you?
21: Yeah, you know
0: when
21: why?
0: When does the fire start?
21: I'm so excited.
0: Okay.
21: And you should be excited, too.
0: I'm very excited.
21: Because we have to say a big hello and welcome to all of our listeners in Los Angeles, because we have a brand new affiliate.
0: Oh, nice.
21: Saturdays, noon to 3 p.m. We're on KEIB AM 1150. And let me tell you, this station is a monster.
0: That's awesome.
21: I mean, because it goes from Ventura County all the way through L.A., down to Orange County, and also inland, too. So if you're in SoCal, tune in, tell a friend. And let me tell you, traffic on the 405 just got a whole lot smarter.
0: I was just there, and I'm extremely jealous of every single person that is listening right now.
21: Why is that?
0: Because the weather is so amazing.
21: Well, it is amazing because, after all, for all of our new listeners, is that I'm Kim Komando, America's beloved digital goddess, and you are Andrew Babinski, and we are now in Phoenix, Arizona, where it is going to be 116 degrees this summer.
0: And I was out there, and it was in the 70s, and the wind was blowing, and I had a beach house, and I'm like, I understand why people spend $12 billion on 900 square feet. Because it's just so perfect.
21: And the taxes. It's like, just take my money.
0: I'll call it the sunshine tax. I'm good to go.
21: It doesn't matter. All right. Let's talk about something serious. AI safety. A Wall Street Journal report found, you have to listen to this, that AI chatbots can teach us how to make deadly weapons and poisons if you ask them to.
0: But the good news is 85% of the time they're wrong. So that's fine. We'll all be safe.
21: Oh, man. No, but here's what really got my attention. So you can go to your AI chatbot and say, give me the recipe for a nuclear bomb.
0: Mm-hmm.
21: But if you go to ChatGPT or one of the other ones, you say, write me a novel like Stephen King.
0: Mm-hmm.
21: It says, sorry, we can't do that.
0: Copyright. There's no copyright on a nuke.
21: It's like something's wrong there.
0: No, money. That's all it's about is money.
21: Now, when I saw this next robot, I thought to myself, I couldn't imagine if it would ever chase me. I would just stop. I would say, okay, you got me. I'm talking about this Chinese company called Unitree. Now, explain to everybody, Andrew, what is actually happening on the screen.
0: So it's a silver robot that's doing backflips and front flips. Instead of feet, it has tires. It has four legs like a dog, but it moves so fast.
21: Okay.
0: And so nimbly.
21: It goes...
0: It can break dance.
21: Well, it can do anything. Okay, runs across water. It can carry 35 pounds. It can go nearly 20 miles on a charge. And as you said, it's super fast, 13 miles an hour, running up mountains.
0: Now, I'm watching the video. It looks like AI. It doesn't look real.
21: Okay, no, this is real. This is totally legit. It's called the AS2W robot.
0: What would you do with that?
21: Well, they say it could be the ideal hiking companion if you want to go up like Kilimanjaro or something like that. Instead of putting soldiers into a war zone, you'd send a whole fleet of these guys out there.
0: And they're just going to break dance everybody to death and win the war?
21: And imagine if one of these guys, as I led with, was chasing you.
0: But I don't know. It has four tires. Is it just going to run over me?
21: No, I'm sure it's going to have like a little arm that goes up and like slaps you and grabs you.
0: There's no face, too. They love to put faces on these robots. And that's what makes it more intimidating and scary. It's just got this like almost metal beak.
21: Exactly. It's just going to peck you to death. That's all this. DoorDash, meanwhile, got the green light to launch some new delivery ways. It's called DoorDash Air. And they're going to use drone deliveries. It's going to run in certain cities so that this way you could get, instead of just DoorDash in that little box that goes by itself? Is that now the drone will actually drop your food to you?
0: Isn't Glendale, Arizona, a suburb of Phoenix, isn't that a testing ground for Amazon's drone delivery?
21: I don't know. I don't go on the west side.
0: Oh, sorry. I apologize. When she goes west, it's all the way to California. She makes no pit stop. You haven't gone to Buc-ee's yet?
21: No, I haven't. I know there's a whole line.
0: To Buc-ee's.
21: No. Have you gone?
0: Oh, yeah. There's like, I'm not exaggerating, there's like 612 gas pumps. So many. And they were all full.
21: Okay, but here's what it has to tell you about Arizona. And I'm sorry, I don't mean to diss my home state.
0: But you're gonna?
21: But I am, because Buc-ee's is an entertainment center. People are waiting in the heat to go inside of a Buc-ee's.
0: It's not a gas station. It's like a Walmart plus a gas station, plus like a tchotchke shop. It's unbelievable. On the floor when we went, there was 33 employees all working. No one just standing around picking their nose like, hey, welcome to Buc-ee's. They were all working.
21: And they do pay very well.
0: They do.
21: I did read that.
0: Store general managers make like $250,000 a year. They have a huge sign, come work for Buc-ee's. Starting pay is like 50 grand.
21: And you applied.
0: Well, of course. I don't want to work here anymore. I can work at Buc-ee's. Work for that beaver.
21: Okay, so speaking of food, and, you know, DoorDash Air is not really a pie in the sky idea, by the way.
0: Okay.
21: I
0: can't wait for the fire to start.
21: Leave me alone.
0: Okay.
21: So, microwave ovens. Sure. And our appliances.
0: Great transition.
21: Okay, thank you. I'm a professional broadcaster. I'm in the Radio Hall of Fame.
0: Hello, Los Angeles. Microwave ovens.
21: This is as techie as it gets.
0: Right.
21: Okay, now, the sound that they make.
0: Right.
21: It's a little irritating. It sounds like this.
0: Right, and you...
21: Oh, yeah. Okay, that's annoying.
0: Anyway. I always stop it in like 2 seconds because I don't want to hear the noise.
21: Oh, I do that too. But you know why I do it? Because I feel like I'm detonating a bomb. Like, it's like, you know, you get it down to that one second, like, boom.
0: If I'm like microwaving a cup of coffee, I get it out of there a little early because I don't want it to beep, wake anybody up.
21: Well, that's why you're going to like this.
0: All right.
21: There's a new trend with all of the sounds that we have with all of our devices. See how I'm bringing it back to technology?
0: Thank you.
21: What if it could sound like this?
0: No, I still don't like it.
21: Really?
0: No.
21: It sounds like it's like an angelic sound.
0: It's still too loud and annoying. Why can't it just be a voice that just goes, hey, your burrito's done.
21: Hey, dummy, over here.
0: come get your fish sticks.
21: By the way, this is not done with any hardware. It's all done with software.
0: Is it all already in the machine, or do you have to change it yourself?
21: Oh, the new ones will have new sounds.
0: Oh, okay.
21: And the sound designers, a guy by the name of Joel Koretz and Colin Coogan,
0: it took two people to come up with the new microwave noise?
21: It sure did. It sure did. They're now working with Netflix, and they did Ford's dashboard alerts.
0: Ooh, look at those credits. Why couldn't it be a song? Imagine if you were microwave something, and then it was done, and it just played like, Dirty Diana. I mean, that would be cool.
21: Dirty Diana?
0: I don't know.
21: On my burrito? Please.
0: Whatever song you want. Wake me up. Bo, you go. Oh, good. The English muffin is done.
21: I'd rather have the beep.
0: All right. Okay.
21: Now, I have tried at least 3 or 4 times to get seats to see The Odyssey. Have you seen it yet?
0: The movie?
21: Yeah.
0: You're not able... What do you mean you've tried?
21: It's always full every time I want to go.
0: Wow. No, yeah. We wanted to go. And Lisa was like, yeah, I'll go. I know it's a movie you want to see. And then she went and got on the app and we were going to get tickets. And she's like, 3 hours? I'm not sitting through a movie that's 3 hours. So we didn't go.
21: Well, I couldn't find seats.
0: That's crazy. Theaters are back.
21: Yes, it is. It's really fabulous. It has a 97% rating on Rotten Tomatoes. $264 million made opening weekend. So this is a mega hit.
0: Sure.
21: Mega hit. But the reason why I bring this up is that the tickets are expensive, of course, to go to the
0: everything place. Is expensive.
21: I mean, a little popcorn's like $12.
0: Correct.
21: Well, 2.1 million people watched the whole movie because it was posted on X.
0: That's hilarious.
21: Okay.
0: Now, I would say they're missing out because this seems like a movie you want to see in theaters, the big screen, the big audio.
21: IMAX.
0: But 2 million people, that's a lot of money that they're missing out on.
21: And so but they watched the whole movie before somebody took it down.
0: 2 million. Look
21: for
0: at
21: three
0: that.
21: Hours.
0: The power of X.
21: For 3 hours.
0: Did you see the Minecraft update?
21: No.
0: So I don't know how much you know about Minecraft. But once they add something to Minecraft, the users will see how they can manipulate
21: that. Oh, for sure. Yeah, they've always done that.
0: And they've added color cushions. And the users, in 3 days, figured out how to take the colored cushions, connect them to a piston, and have them come in and out. And they've made fully animated movies with the pistons moving
21: really?
0: The cushions. They put Shrek on a screen in Minecraft just with manipulating cushions.
21: That's phenomenal.
0: People are amazing.
21: That is really phenomenal.
0: Yet it took this long for us to change the microwave noise.
21: But Elon Musk says he's not really on board with the movie.
0: So he let it go? That's why he let everybody steal it?
21: He is actually putting together his own movie, Odyssey, using Grok.
0: Oh, great. Okay. That should be fabulous.
21: And he says it's going to be out by the end of this year. He shared a clip that was supposedly generated by the tool. Okay. I saw a clip. It wasn't very good.
0: But most video by AI isn't.
21: Because he said Odyssey, the movie that everybody's raving about, is not really accurate. So he's going to make an accurate version of Odyssey.
0: All right. Well, then we can watch them both and compare and contrast.
21: Okay. You know, Odyssey is basically a story about a guy who left home.
0: Right.
21: Okay. For 10 years and never told his wife why.
0: Sure.
21: Accuracy is not the problem.
0: What's the problem? I'm still waiting for those jokes to start hitting.
21: I told you, I'm on fire. 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All right, let me tell you, I had so much I wanted to put in the show today. I mean, but it was kind of tough. We're going to talk about how you can get the best price on a car by using AI. What's going on with school devices and tracking? Wi-Fi is now jacking hotels. And then, of course, we just have the best callers ever here on the Kim Komando Show. 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
2: 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You don't need to be a tech expert. That's Kim's job. She makes it simple and actually fun to understand what's happening in your digital life. And people say it's the one email they look forward to every single morning. 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

0: So, as you know, I have two big golden retrievers.
1: Big boys. Big girls.
0: Big girls. These are big girls. Abby's 90 pounds and Bella's 60 pounds.
1: Oh, she's little. She's itty bitty.
0: So when they go potty, they go potty.
1: Sure, yeah.
0: And so that's why when I saw this online, I'm like, I would totally love this. His name's Caleb, and he's a dad. He has a full-time job, kids, and he spent a whole year building the answer for landmines, we'll call them.
1: Sure. Okay.
0: A drone finds the dog poop with AI, picks it up, and then flies away. And the internet calls it the poop copter.
1: Ooh.
0: And joining us right now is Caleb, the inventor of the poop copter. Gosh, that's amazing.
2: Hey, guys. Hey.
0: So how did you come up with this idea?
2: Yeah, thanks for having me on, Kim and Andrew. Yeah, there's a bit of a story for how I got to ultimately my magnum opus, the poop copter. Started with really the original idea. A few years ago, I built a dog poop detector using a security camera attached to my garage. So I was like, it's wintertime. I get a lot of snow up in Minnesota where I'm from. Sometimes I'm not up to the task going out in the snow right away. So it'd be nice if something just remembered where all the poop is. Then stage two, I mounted this is a little bit more of over-engineered gimmicky deal, but mounted a laser pointer to, again, next to where my security camera is. And it worked, but it's a little over-engineered where it would literally, I'd walk outside, it would detect my body there and turn on and point to the poop and detect when you pick up the poop. The third stage that ultimately, like 6 or 8 months later, I realized the end goal is to just not touch it. So that I came up with the poop copter. And there's been attempts, ground-based attempts, but I came up with a drone-based attempt.
0: So the drone detects it, goes down, picks it up, and then flies up and then drops it like in a trash bin or something?
2: Yeah, so it's still a prototype. The end, what does it do with it is the main question I get.
1: Is this real time? Does it detect it in real time and go get it? Or do you have to say, okay, it's time to clean up poop copter, and it goes and gets all the dog messes at once?
2: So that's another factor to consider is, Twinkie, my dog, little corgi, does not like the poop copter. So my thought was you run it either like in the evening or when no one's outside, unless your dog's okay with it.
0: Yeah.
2: So the way I had it set up and the way I envisioned it is it would just run on a cadence and just patrol. You would define a bounds, like your backyard or something. Mm-hmm. You just imagine drawing like a box in your backyard on like Google Maps or whatever. And then it would use GPS. There's GPS on the unit. And it would go and patrol in a grid-like fashion and scan and identify poop. That's the computer vision AI portion is where it detects. And then it goes into a precision landing mode to land on it and then pick it up.
0: So, Caleb, so have you ever considered that I read that it costs you $300 to build one of these. Americans own 90 million dogs. So if you sell this to just 1% of all the dog owners, that's a $270 million business.
1: That doesn't stink.
0: Mm-mm.
2: Yeah, I mean, I'm gravitated toward these hard problems, and if there's money, like a hint of being able to sell it or turn it into a business, that's where I'm at now is I feel like I've proven, I know that I've proven the hard parts that like someone technical would question, say, I don't know if you could do that. It's all real. It's more so a game of where do I go from here now? I need to make it more reliable, more precise, more consistent. And then there's a safety aspect to it because it's not a tiny little kid's drone. It could be dangerous, like the current version I have, if it runs into someone. There's that whole aspect.
1: That's what lawyers are for.
0: Exactly. We'll worry about that later
1: on. That's tomorrow's problem.
0: Exactly. Well, you know what, Caleb, thanks so much for being here. I think about this. One man's number two problem became a number one business idea.
1: You're right. Just fire. You're on fire.
0: Hey, some moments are too good to miss a single word, like this show. 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
3: NBC News Radio, I'm Scott Carr. Crews continue to battle the massive wildfires in Spokane, Washington. Officials now say more than 700 structures have been destroyed in the area, though the full extent of the damage is not yet known. National Guard Major General Gent Welsh says the wildfires are 0% contained.
4: We're still in the fight. There's still a lot of stuff smoking. There's still a lot of danger. There's going to be a lot of questions about when can we get back. It's going to take some time.
3: President Trump says Iran's reached out to the U.S. to stop a planned massive strike. Trump told reporters at the White House many other Middle Eastern countries also called, urging Trump to hold off on the strikes and let talks continue. Capital One Bank says it closed several accounts tied to President Trump and his businesses in 2021 because of money laundering concerns. That from a recent court filing, and this as lawyers for the bank asked a federal judge to dismiss a lawsuit from the president's trust over the closing of the accounts. Scott Carr, NBC News Radio.
5: Time now for a quick look at our KKNW weather outlook. Some patchy smoke through this afternoon, along with sunshine and a high near 78. We'll see clear skies tonight, though, with a low around 54. More widespread smoke for Tuesday, mostly between 8 in the morning and 3 in the afternoon. Otherwise, sunny with a high near 87. Wednesday, sunny with a high near 93. And then a sunny Thursday with a high near 93 as well.
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0: 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Hijackers, if you're staying at a hotel, they have a brand new trick.
1: What is it? I don't like this.
0: Yeah, it has to do with Wi-Fi. They are going to send you a fake Microsoft 365 login page. Okay, and it looks so good. So it's not like an email or a text or attachment. The address looks normal. The gateway steers you wrong. The crooks will have your entire inbox and all of your files. Yes. So
1: don't just do it.
0: Yes. So the minibar's $14 cashews are now the worst thing, are no longer the worst thing that can happen.
1: My my mother-in-law-to-be, 2 weeks ago, she got a text from her sister saying, hey, I called your phone, and a strange guy answered.
0: Really?
1: And she was like, well, that's weird. So she had her husband call her phone, and the same guy answered. Within hours, wiped. Wow. All her money. Gone.
0: Her money gone?
1: Everything. Bank accounts cleared.
0: Get all the banking codes. Oh,
1: Bitcoin
0: no.
1: Bitcoin sold. Stocks sold. Savings accounts empty. Credit cards maxed within hours.
0: So she filed complaints?
1: Oh, yeah. The credit cards were the easiest one. Right. Those were obvious. But
0: the crypto,
1: still,
0: she ain't getting back.
1: No, the crypto's gone. The stocks are probably gone.
0: They're gone, too.
1: But the cash in the accounts... Well, we'll come back. It's just going to take time. But within hours, she went from having money to having zero.
0: That's a SIM swap.
1: It was. Absolutely was.
0: Yeah.
1: And they started calling the guy that, you know, they're trying to figure out who it is and if they can, you know,
0: so
1: track him down.
0: So how much did she lose altogether?
1: Hundreds of thousands of dollars.
0: Oh, gosh. So, folks, here's the safety tip, okay? Wherever you get your cell phone from, whatever the wireless carrier is that you want to make sure that you put a PIN code on that account. So if somebody tries to do a SIM swap, that they need to have that super secret code.
1: Can you believe that? In hours. They know what they're doing.
0: She should be listening to the show.
1: She should.
0: Deborah in Portland, Oregon, welcome. Glad to have you on board with us. What's happening?
7: Well, you know, I'm so excited to talk with you. You are the only thing in my email inbox. I delete everything else until I can get back to read through all your emails.
0: Oh, and well, thank you.
7: You've just educated me so much, and it's been so helpful. I'm a manager of a small city. I wear every hat, and I have found AI a year and a half now, and I came into an office that was a disaster, audits that were years behind. And with the help of that, I've been able to figure out DEQ regulations, you know, and interpret their letters. I've got my audits in order, my budgets. I throw everything in there like a cookbook. Mm-hmm. I tell the story right, you know, put all the ingredients. And it's just been phenomenal, the things I can do. And if I think about it, I try it. I go ahead and try it. My question is how it could it be a possible downfall working in a small city?
0: Right.
7: You know, can it be challenged? You know, that's the other thing. Can somebody come, oh, you know, because I'm telling them not that smart, but I'm smart enough to use this to figure everything out.
0: Well, you know, have you put together, well, let me back up. Okay. So which are you using, like ChatGPT, Claude, Gemini, all of the above?
7: I'm using chat. Just, well, and I use Otter because I upload my minutes. It's just way that's easier. Good. I mm-hmm. wish chat had that option. Because they do my minutes, you know, when you sit down to try to do that kind of stuff, you're like, whoa, hours later, did I say that right? Did these guys say that right?
0: Yeah, but no, it's pretty hard to pass up on otter.ai. And if you've never used it, Andrew, it's like a transcription service on steroids.
1: Okay.
0: And up to and including would say, like, you know, this is Deborah speaking. This is Kim speaking. This is Andrew speaking.
1: It identifies the voices.
0: Yeah, it's really phenomenal.
7: Yeah, and holds on to them. So next time you upload it, it knows who's talking.
0: The thing that you have to remember is that you're working for the city government, right?
7: Mm-hmm.
0: And some states, I think Oregon is one of them, is that your ChatGPT prompts and outputs can be counted as public records.
7: Right.
0: And so that's just one thing to keep in mind. And of course, you mentioned another big problem with any type of AI is that it just makes crap up.
1: Mm-hmm.
0: They like to call it hallucinations because it doesn't sound as bad.
1: Right. You know, mistake or error. That's negative. Hallucination's kind of silly.
0: And then it's probably training on your data. And if you're using the free version, if you're using the pay version, then you can opt out of having it collect all the data. You know, it's, you know, you just have to make sure that you're following all, like if there's a county or a state AI policy, you have to follow that too.
1: But if she's uploading public records, it's all public. So
0: of course.
1: It wouldn't be an issue that you're uploading anything that's not going to be, shouldn't be out there.
0: Where do you see the problem, Steph?
7: Well, that's it. I don't. That's what's kind of scary. It's like, okay, wait a minute. And I do the paid version, which is great because I can do, I've had it create, you know, projects. I had a paving project, create my Excel spreadsheet, add this, I need this, this, and this in it, right? And I go back because I read everything. That's not right. Oh, yeah, you caught me. You know, it's a really good brown noser. Makes me feel great since I'm the only one in the office.
0: Because you're so smart, Deborah. Oh, my gosh, I can't believe you wrote that prompt. And you're beautiful, too.
7: Yeah, exactly. Oh, yeah, it's fabulous. And it really has calmed down my council because it was like Kabuki theater on the holodeck, especially for a small town that's got 170 people.
0: Wow.
7: You know, it's been kind of crazy, but it's really just made my life. I even work 32 hours, not 40, because it's been such a phenomenon. But I don't see any downfalls yet.
0: Well, see, one of the things that after it's so nice to you, and OpenAI says they're trying to dial that back, is that if there's ever a project that you're trying to get, you're trying to push forward, Deborah, and you're working on it, you're like, oh, you know, I wonder if this is really going to work. Is that there's a prompt called premortem, and that's premortem. So you can say premortem this, and then what it will do is tell you every reason why it failed.
7: Yeah.
0: And so it kind of goes in reverse. So it's going to give you all these great things that you can do, and then at the end it'll just say premortem this, and then it will walk you through every little idea that maybe wasn't so good.
1: Do you see that this could be a lawsuit in the future? Is people suing over AI use in government settings?
0: In what way? What regard? What are you thinking?
1: Because they don't believe that the AI is 100% accurate, and that whatever, if it's a court case, if it's a tax filing or whatever, they're going to lean on AI as an excuse to go after the government.
0: 1,000%.
1: Yeah.
0: I mean, why not, right? I mean, there we go. What's the greatest thing you've done with AI lately?
1: Probably upstairs remodel, doing the floors and the bathroom upstairs.
0: Taking a picture of it and say what's it look like?
1: Yeah, and I'm doing it all by myself. And so not only taking a picture and see what it's going to look like, okay, how do I accomplish this? What's the step-by-step for this? What's the step-by-step for that? It's given me confidence because I'm not handy.
0: I was going to say, I don't, you know.
1: At all.
0: No, you're not the handy man.
1: I need an hour to hang a picture. So I'm redoing the entire upstairs.
0: Well, I've been using it for, which is just, I know I'm driving Charles crazy.
1: Who's Charles?
0: Charles is our web UI AI guy.
1: I thought it was the name you gave your chatbot.
0: No. Hello, Charles. Charles, over here. Because I'm spitting out all these designs. Like, Charles, what if we made the page look like this? What if we did this?
1: You just keep changing it over and over and
0: over
1: again?
0: No, no, no. But he's like, today he wrote me a note. He chatted me. He's like, Kim, if you want to do that, I have to redesign the entire website.
1: Did you back off?
0: Yeah, I did.
1: Yeah. Like, when's it going to cost Kim money? Then yes. Her ideas slow down.
0: Hey, listen, summer's here, and whether I'm traveling, taking a walk, or relaxing with music or a podcast, my Raycon Everyday Earbuds Classics are always with me. 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

0: And then you can ask AI to separate the required taxes and government fees from dealer fees. And there's always those add-ons. And then you want to say flag anything that looks inflated, duplicated, optional, or suspicious. And then that's when someone can come back and like dealer prep fees. Okay.
1: Right. But that was that's going over something you already have in hand.
0: Right.
1: Trying to use it as a search to see what was out there, I found very unsuccessful.
0: How long ago did you do that?
1: What did we get Mackenzie's car? Probably 7 months ago.
0: It's a lot better now.
1: Okay. I'd be curious to try it again the next time I buy a car.
0: Because I AI'd a shelving unit that I wanted to put near the front door.
1: Uh-huh.
0: And I said, you know, and it put like this beautiful vase in there. And I was like, where did you get that vase, Claude? And then it came back with all the different options to buy it.
1: Okay.
0: So I want to try again.
1: I mean, it changes every single day how better AI gets.
0: How fast it changes.
1: Absolutely.
0: It's just phenomenal. Listen, if you've got kids headed back to school, I've got some new ways that you can track them. And we've got more phone calls here on the Kim Komando Show. The government just banned robotic vacuums. I'm not kidding. The FCC blocked new foreign-made robots from coming into the country, and that includes new Roombas, all American brand made in China. I'm Kim Komando for NetSuite. 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The ban covers what the FCC calls advanced robotic devices. Notice it doesn't say humanoid. Quoting now, anything capable of locomotion, obstacle avoidance, navigation, or movement on the ground, weighs more than 4.4 pounds, and connects to the internet, is banned. So why pick on a vacuum? Because that little robotic device isn't only picking up crumbs. It's mapping every pass. It builds a detailed floor plan of your home, every room, couch, bed, desk, and more. The feds want to know where those maps end up. FYI, new imports only. Still for Roomba, this news really sucks. Hey, sign up for my free newsletter right now at getkim.com. 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

0: 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Let's see, DJ in Tulsa, Oklahoma. Hi there, DJ.
1: Hello, Kim. How are you?
0: I'm good. What's going on?
1: Well, I agreed to have a tracking pod in my Jeep so I could have cheaper insurance, and it tracks, you know, everywhere I drive and things. And my ex is a stalker, and my question is there any way that he could hack into that pod and follow me?
0: Now, what do you mean your ex is a stalker?
1: He stalks me all the time. He shows up at places that he shouldn't be that I'm at, and I can see him driving behind me sometimes.
0: Do you feel unsafe?
1: No, the police are aware of it.
0: Okay, all right. So you're just thinking that maybe he's into your Jeep account?
1: Yes.
0: Okay.
1: Yes, my insurance account.
2: Did you guys share an insurance policy together, or was it two separate?
1: It was two separate.
2: Okay.
0: With the insurance tracker, he'd have to track the insurance company, not the Jeep.
2: Mm-hmm.
0: Okay. Because, you know, if you didn't share the accounts, then he wouldn't have access to that. Have you done, like, a sweep around the Jeep itself?
1: No, I have not.
0: Yeah, you might want to look for a tracker that he may have planted there. A lot of times, okay. And, you know, they, like, a simple AirTag, or there could just be another type of GPS tracker. It's not just, a lot of people are like, well, you know, the AirTag's not being found by my iPhone. Well, because there are 50 other, you know, type mm-hmm. of trackers that are available on the market. And a lot of them are made in India and China. You know, just a quick side note, a friend of mine was getting tracked by his ex. And by going through getting different subpoenas and credit card records and things like that, it was determined, and with police help, it was determined that this tracker was made in India. And so the tracker was on his car. In the wheelbarrow, by the way, using like a type of Gorilla Tape.
2: Okay.
0: And so in order for him to prove that this tracker was tracking him and to get the records, because it was made in India, he had to hire a lawyer in India that would go after the tracking company in India to give him those records.
2: Did he get them?
0: Yes.
2: I'm sure it cost a pretty penny.
0: He said it was actually not very expensive.
2: Okay.
0: It was a couple of $1,000s. But compare that to an attorney in the United States that's right. charging $750 an hour. But I just thought that was super interesting. So we always talk about how we, you know, it's AirTags or tile trackers, but there could be anything. So that's why you want to do a full sweep under the wheel wells, the bumpers, the EBD port, under the seats. A bona fide mechanic can actually do a sweep. So that would be the first step. And then obviously just want to make sure that, you know, that you change the Wi-Fi password at the house.
1: Yes, I did.
0: Okay. And any other type of accounts that you may have shared, just make sure that you shut those down accordingly too, because that's where a lot of people get tripped up, is that they're with a person and then they break up and then they don't change the password to the router.
2: Yeah, I didn't. I was in multiple relationships since my divorce. I never changed it.
0: Like, how many relationships? One a week?
2: We don't have to go into details. I made the same mistake. I'm being vulnerable here. Don't kick me while I'm down.
0: I'm just, you know, let's just say that, you know, you ought to go to confession a little bit, okay? There's a lot going
2: That's
0: on.
2: That's what I changed my password to.
0: You know, there's a story going around that this woman was getting divorced. And when they were going to trial, the judge said, is there anything else that you want from your ex-husband? And she said, the Netflix password. Okay. And he made the ex-husband give her the Netflix password and promised that he'd never change it.
2: It's only a couple, 14 bucks a month. That's not that bad.
0: Hey, have you got kids going back to school? There's some new ways that you can put, speaking of trackers, on them here on the Kim Komando Show. There's really only three major wireless networks in America, and they charge a premium because they can. 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
3: 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There are no long-term contracts, no hidden fees, and monitoring plans start at around $1 a day. 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

0: Let me tell you, I've tried several antivirus products over the years. 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Webroot Essentials keeps all your devices protected without slowing you down. And right now, get 62% off at webroot.com/Kim. 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
1: Yeah, my kids have been in school for 3 weeks already.
0: I think that's nuts. But if you're trying to watch your kid, my niece called me. She's like, oh, I'm worried about my son. He's going to kindergarten for the first time. So that's where I came up with this idea to talk about it. Skechers now make kids' sneakers with a hidden AirTag slot built right into the shoe. Kids will lose the backpacks. They're not going to lose their feet.
1: Right.
0: If they don't need new shoes, there are AirTag bracelets that look like a little watch band. They're about $10. You can actually put one inside a stuffed animal that maybe goes everywhere. There are iron-on pockets for the inside of jackets, but here's my favorite. A foam insole with a cutout. It slips right into the sneakers that they already own. Setup just takes a minute. Just name the tag and check the location. Now, AirTags need an iPhone, Android, Samsung that has the smart tag. Tile does the same job. Battery lasts about a year. Peace of mind for about $10 a shoe. That's no small feat.
1: Okay. And it's not too bulky, and it's curved. An AirTag is curved. It'll be comfortable. It's not going to interfere with the kid.
0: No, and then you know where your kid is all the time.
1: All the time.
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3: Well, good afternoon. Eric Ryder here with you on KKNW. As we approach 5 o'clock, time for a quick look at our afternoon commute. Southbound I-5 struggling at this hour in Seattle from Green Lake on down to I-90. And you've got some heavy traffic in the south and just south of State Route 18. Some scattered hesitation there. Northbound I-5 sees some slowing stretching from the West Seattle Bridge on up to the 520 Bridge, and you're going to see some slowing in the Everett area as well, right around US 2. Now, 405 southbound congestion in Bellevue from Main Street on down through Newcastle Way, northbound heading into Quilla, on up to about Sunset Boulevard again from 520 on up to about Northeast 116th. Stay tuned for two more hours of America's Digital Goddess. The Kim Komando Show continues after our news and weather updates.
4: NBC News Radio, I'm Scott Carr. The massive wildfires in Spokane, Washington are being called one of the worst natural disasters that region's ever seen. Officials say more than 700 structures have been destroyed, but the full extent of the damage is not yet known. At this point, they're 0% contained. Washington Governor Bob Ferguson's already declared a statewide emergency. Fire crews from 12 different states and even international partners have arrived in Spokane to help battle the fires. At last count, more than 4,000 personnel have been dispatched. Meantime, we hear from Dina Kodiak in California that wildfires in that state have destroyed more homes than ever.
5: The number of homes destroyed has risen from 3% at the turn of the century to 18% in 2020. According to a UC Merced study, safety efforts can't keep up with stronger fires and more homes built in risky areas. California has seen a bigger drop in surviving homes than the rest of the West. According to the study, however, homes with fire protections, like home hardening and defensible space, are much more likely to survive big fires. Nearly half survive versus just 20% without precautions. I'm Dina Kodiak.
4: Millions of Americans in the Southeast are dealing with a brutal heat wave. Extreme heat warnings are again in effect for parts of Arizona, California, Nevada, and Utah. Where triple digits are again expected, Phoenix could see temperatures between 109 and 116 degrees through Wednesday. The House Ethics Committee says it's recommending the House censure Congressman Chuck Edwards for alleged inappropriate conduct.
6: The committee said substantial evidence shows that Edwards' conduct with two young female staffers violated the spirit of the House's prohibition on sexual harassment and unwanted advances. The report notes, however, there's no evidence that the North Carolina Republican engaged in sexual activity with or propositioned any of his staffers. In a 15-page rebuttal, Edwards' counsel calls the committee's findings unfounded. Scott Carr, NBC News Radio. Democrats in California have backed a ballot measure to tax billionaires in the state, largely in order to help offset health care costs. It was a close vote, say reports, but the party's executive board supported Proposition 40, which would add a 5% wealth tax to prevent cuts to health care, the closure of hospitals, and related layoffs. Supporters of Prop 40 say it's needed, while critics, including Governor Gavin Newsom, some labor groups, and business leaders are warning it could drive billionaires out of the state and ultimately hurt California state tax revenue. The former Transportation Secretary Pete Buttigieg says he's leaning toward another run for the White House in 2028.
7: In a new podcast interview, Buttigieg said becoming a father has changed how he weighs the personal and family impact of seeking higher office. Early Democratic primary polling places him among the party's leading potential contenders, though the 2028 race is still well over a year away from its first primary. Buttigieg also used the interview to discuss issues including artificial intelligence, the national debt, and the ongoing conflict involving Iran while criticizing President Trump's handling of the war. I'm Chris Caraggio.
6: Capital One says it's closed down several accounts tied to President Trump and his businesses in 2021 over concerns about money laundering. Recent court filings show that lawyers for the bank asked a federal judge to dismiss a lawsuit from the president's trust over the closing of the accounts. Trump's accusing major financial institutions of debanking him and other conservatives because of their political views. The California State Fair wrapped up Sunday after 17 days. Reports say extreme heat sent many visitors looking for shade in air-conditioned places. Despite that, the fair still attracted large crowds, with more than 650,000 people attending. This is the last year the California State Fair will be held in the summer. Next year it moves to September to offer cooler weather. Scott Carr, NBC News Radio.
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9: If I were to ask you what makes for a good night's sleep, you'd probably say a dark, quiet room, not too many things on your mind. 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We often hear about lights and screens and stress, but even modest changes in temperature and airflow can influence both how quickly